0: You'd expect to see the North Dakota oil and natural gas industry working at wells and processing facilities. What you might not know is our oil and gas industry also works to build roads, provide school funding, and even protect us from flooding by creating nearly 50,000 jobs statewide and generating billions of tax dollars annually to support our infrastructure, our great outdoors, and our schools. North Dakota Petroleum Foundation, advancing the possibilities.
1: An argument. The argument that you're having and the argument that actually matters are probably two entirely different arguments. They're not even the same time zone. I'm not even sure they're in the same galaxy. Well, that is what happened this week. I wrote about it, but I want to talk about it for a little bit. For about 48 hours, the people on the right, conservatives, Republicans, libertarians, you know, everybody that you and I would look at and say, yeah, you're on kind of our side of the political spectrum. All of those people conducted a full-scale public brawl over the price of a burrito. Literally, that's what they were talking about. Which means, in my opinion, go back to their, you know, when everybody gets in an argument, there's the argument that they're having and the argument that they're missing. Two different arguments. And I think this stupid discussion about the burrito, which included the Vice President of the United States of America, was completely wrong. They were missing the point entirely. Now, before I tell you how I got it started, I want to lay out a little bit of a premise so you'll kind of understand how this applies to, or even why I'm even talking about this. We're coming up on the midterms. We're what, 90 days or less than 90 days away from the midterm elections? And Republicans, once again, are going to shoot themselves in the foot. Now, because of the nomination of Abdul Al-Sayed in Michigan, I think our chances of winning Michigan are probably better than they were prior to that. I think Mike Rogers can actually win up in Michigan. And I think, depending on what happens with the war in Iran, the price of gas, well, maybe it'll stabilize, maybe it'll drop a little bit. I've been watching West Texas International and Brent, and both of those indices have kind of been bouncing around, not on a trend line up, not on a trend line down, just kind of bouncing around. But the key word that the Democrats have kind of latched onto is affordability. And I think affordability is a real thing. I think it affects everyone. I don't care whether you're Elon Musk or you're Michael Brown or you're a guy that is currently unemployed. It affects everyone. And I think in this whole discussion about the burrito, it's a great example of how we do not know how to talk about economics. We do not know how to address the issues forthrightly that are in front of us. And because we are incapable of discussing economics and giving examples in layman's terms, people that are on the other side of the aisle, the Democrats, Socialists of America, the Marxists, the Communists that are winning up and down the ballot, all across the country, blue states, and in a few little places that are purple states, I think this is the reason they're winning. So let's go back to the burrito. Here's how it started. Monday, the commentator Matt Walsh, he's on X, he's all over the place, he has a regular show online, the Matt Walsh blog. He posted a very simple statement that grocery prices are out of control, that grocery prices are still climbing, and that this issue ought to be, pardon me, the number one priority of every elected official in the country because it is one of the reasons that, as I pointed out, socialism keeps finding new customers. And they are. Everybody that has, you know, a kid in high school or junior high or maybe starting a freshman in college or hell's bells, maybe they're in graduate school, I don't know. But everybody that I've talked to, at least in my sphere of influence, are very worried about how generations behind us are hearing that warm clarion call of socialism and free this and free that. And, you know, Medicare for all sounds so good, right? Because we're not countering that appropriately. That's why socialism keeps winning. That's why they keep getting new recruits. So

That's how it started. The fight started when Matt Walsh posted something that I think we can all agree on. Grocery prices are out of control. Grocery prices are still going up. And this ought to be the number one priority of every elected official, not just at the federal level, but at the state level, at your local level, everywhere. People ought to be looking at everything that we are doing that causes prices to increase, that makes things unaffordable, and say, what can we do better to explain or actually do something to start leveling those prices off or bringing them down? Then, Andrew Colvett, he works for Turning Point USA. He quoted Matt Walsh and then added a line that he had gotten from some college student he had been talking to. And this kid's entire economic analysis was 7 words long. A burrito should not cost $20. And that's when the fight really started. Because then Mark Thiessen of the Washington Post, you've seen Mark Thiessen a bazillion times on Fox News. He's usually on one of the panels. He's one of the talking heads. Mark Thiessen worked in D.C. Well, he still works in D.C. I know Mark Thiessen. But he fired back 4 words that by now have been read by several million people. His response was to the college kid that said, well, you know, burritos shouldn't cost $20. I shouldn't be paying $20 for a burrito. His response to that was, cry me a river. The burritos in the college cafeteria, he said, are included in your meal plan. And then Ben Shapiro from the Daily Wire, he gets in on it. He followed with a version of the same thing. He said, if you are paying $20 for a burrito and you're not independently wealthy, then you must be doing everything wrong. You must be living life the wrong way. And then it starts to log roll, starts to snowball. Then Congressman Dan Crenshaw from Texas told the kid, stop whining, get a job, eat ramen, you know, and get 4 more roommates like the rest of us did when we were in college. And then the vice president of the United States showed up in this fight going on online. He made a fat joke about Mark Thiessen, which is where the whole thing left the rails entirely. So let us do something in that nobody in that argument bothered to do. Nobody did it. I like to do this. Let's check the number. Is a burrito $20? But don't think that this is all I'm going to talk about, because buried within those numbers are things that we need to be addressing that we are not. It's the Weekend with Michael Brown. Text lines open. If you like what we do on the weekend, you'd probably like the weekday program. That's really easy to listen to. On your iHeart app, search for a station in Denver with the letters K-O-A, K-O-A. It's at 8:50 a.m., 94.1 FM. 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Now, let's check the numbers. I'll be right back.

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11: Hey, welcome back to The Weekend with Michael Brown. I was just reading a text message, kind of get a kick out of. David down in Georgia writes, Goober number 5687, so glad I'm not on social media and I'm missing all of this. Well, that's why you tune in here, so I can tell you all the bullcrap that goes on social media. Because even though this was a fight on social media, remember the point of this entire story that I'm doing is, including the Vice President of the United States, all of these so-called muckety-mucks, all of these people, you know, like Mark Thiessen and Matt Walsh and, you know, Ben Shapiro and Congressman Crenshaw, you know, they're all the people that are, you know, they're all over TV and they're all the go-to people, and they miss it entirely. I'd like to say, but I won't. I'd like to say they're just all stupid because they're engaged in a fight. and not really paying attention to what they're even talking about. So, as I said, let's do the numbers. The $20 burrito. So a chicken burrito at Chipotle averages $9.79. That's not an estimate. That is an aggregate menu pricing across more than 3,600 American locations as of this month. The cheapest one that you can find in the country is in Lawrence, Kansas, $8.30. The most expensive is, no surprise here, in the Bronx in New York at $12.10. Funny, the Taco Bell, about half a mile from this studio, will hand you a burrito for under $4. So Thiessen is right. A burrito does cost about $20. Now, I suspect that a lot of you listening right now would agree with him. And I want to say clearly that you have earned the right to that opinion if you have been somewhere and you've walked in and you paid $20 for a burrito. Most of you, however, have built something in your life, a career, a family, a business, whatever it is. A lot of you did it on nothing, too. I would guess there are people that are in this audience that ran a business for a year and you never took a paycheck, who maybe took out a second mortgage on the house just to make payroll, who did eat a great deal of something maybe even worse than ramen while you were doing all of that, while you were building something. Nobody handed you the soft landing. Nobody gave you the easy path. So when you hear that a 20-year-old is bitching about a burrito is too expensive, I think the reaction among many people is automatic, and I don't think it's unreasonable.
12: Well, I got by on eating ramen.
11: So I'm not about to sit here and tell you that your instinct is wrong. I'm going to tell you the arithmetic, the math has changed. And that you, of all people, those who have built something, you're actually in a position to see this, of what I'm going to talk about, because it changed on your side of that burrito, of that Chipotle counter first. Let me give you the receipt. Nobody eats a naked burrito standing out in a parking lot. Add guacamole, and that's another $2.50 to $3. Then you add chips, and then you add a drink. Chipotle's own catering math prices one person's meal, a burrito plus chips plus a drink, at $13 to $16 a head. But now, let's order the burrito the way that a 20-year-old actually orders food in 2026. They pick up this thing that you can't see that I'm waving at the microphone, which is my phone. That's how they order. So what happens? The restaurant raises its menu price 10 to 25% on the delivery app that the kid is using to order his burrito. And then on top of that markup, there is the delivery fee. Then there's a service fee, another 10 to 15%, and then there's a tip. There are studies that measure the entire stack that find fast food delivery totals landing 69 to 92% above what's on the menu price. There's even one study that priced an order at $36.95 inside the restaurant and $63.21 on DoorDash. So the $10 burrito, $20 at the door, at your front door. Oh yeah, you could go to the counter and get it for 10 bucks. But that's not how kids order it. They order it off their phone, Uber Eats or DoorDash, or somebody brings it to their door, and now it's 20 bucks. Not occasionally, that's just routine for them. So in this argument about how much a burrito costs, which side is lying? Neither. Because Mark Thiessen is quoting the menu price, the sticker price. The kid is quoting the receipt that he gets when he picks up the burrito at his front door. Now, here's where I want to bring this to this audience in particular, rather than to a room full of economists. Every columnist arguing about the menu price of a burrito this week, they were looking at the wrong side of that transaction. You are not, because you have spent careers on the other side of the transaction. So you already know why that restaurant raised its price on the app. It wasn't greed. It was survival. Because the delivery platforms charge that restaurant a commission of anywhere between 15 and 30% of the original ticket price, depending on the tier that they buy. So the average independent restaurant in this country running a net margin of 3 to 5%. Yeah, when the order comes in, the burrito is ordered, the margin on that burrito is 3 to 5%. But now you've got the commission that the app charges the restaurant to take that burrito to the kid's front door. You run those two numbers against each other, and the conclusion is obvious. At in-store prices, one delivery order could wipe out the entire profit on that one plate and just keep on going. So the operator, the restaurant owner, raises the app price not to make money, but to get back to just even. And the customer, who doesn't understand any of this going on, concludes that, well, everybody's just gouging me. Now, I think that's the whole story right there in one sentence. The customer, who does not understand all of the fees and the commissions and everything else, concludes that, well, Chipotle's gouging me. There you have it, the whole story in one line item. And you have a version of it in your own business. Maybe it's the credit card processing fee. Maybe it's the freight surcharge from one of your vendors. Maybe it's the comp premium. Maybe it's the lease escalator in your lease agreement. Or maybe it's the compliance line from some state local government that did not even exist 8 years ago. You know exactly what it costs to deliver your thing, your product to a customer. And you know that almost none of that cost is the thing itself. Well, the customer doesn't know any of that, because I think too many people in this country are economically illiterate. And this week, a lot of whom I consider to be very smart people responded to a kid who did not know by telling him he was just lazy. So here's a number that I think might settle it. A fair question at this point. Do you think the kid is soft by complaining and bitching about a $20 burrito? Now, before you answer it, let me answer it with data instead of contempt for the kid that's just learned through our society to order the burrito online. Okay? Let's do that. Don't blame the kid yet, even though that's the natural reaction. Oh, you're just too lazy. It's just easier to order, you know, Uber Eats. Really? Let's look at the numbers behind everything that the kid does not understand and that I don't think that many politicians understand either. I'll be right back.
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3: 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I know I can be. In the spring, any day that I'm not in the field means another sleepless night. I am Darren Hefty with Hefty Seed Company. Farming comes with enough worries. Your corn seed shouldn't be one of them. That's why we developed Hefty brand 40 series corn. As the only corn in the industry recommended for planting in 40 degree soils, 40 series corn gets you into the field before anyone else. When the other guys are losing their sleep trying to get their crop in, well, my corn will already be in the ground. Plant early, sleep better with Hefty 40 series corn.
4: Exchanging strikes. I'm Angelo Bavaro, Fox News. About a dozen locations were hit Saturday night in a Russian attack in Ukraine, killing two people.
5: Several more people were injured in Ukraine's Black Sea port of Odessa after waves of missiles and drones rained down there. For months, President Vladimir Zelensky has pleaded with other countries, especially the U.S., to send Ukraine more Patriot systems that help shoot down ballistic missiles, but they've become scarcer by the Iran war. Now, he's hoping to secure licenses for Ukraine to manufacture its own. Moscow, though, is taking advantage of this situation by upping their nightly attacks, knowing some strikes won't be intercepted. Meanwhile, Ukrainian drones killed five people and injured two dozen others in Russia's border region of Belgorod. Kyiv continues to target Russian energy infrastructure and oil depots, sparking a fuel crisis there, as well as the country's largest online retailer, Wildberries, has been hit several times.
4: Fox's Stephanie Bennett. The World Health Organization announced one of its warehouses was destroyed on Friday. That's where it was keeping dozens of pallets of medical supplies. New polling says Americans do not approve of the Trump administration's war with Iran, as the latest jobs report fails to impress.
6: 75% of Americans say the conflict with Iran has not been worth the cost. That's according to a Marquette Law School poll. There's also new economic pressure on the administration after the latest jobs report released this week. July's numbers show 23,000 jobs were cut. National Economic Council Director Kevin Hassett argued he doesn't see this as being set in stone. Gains in previous months had been revised down.
4: Fox's Alex Hogan. In a call with Axios, President Trump said he was pivoting away from military action in Iran and towards economic pressure. The war has kept fuel costs elevated, which ripple through the economy. 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
9: Mostly cloudy this evening, and we'll see lows in the mid-50s. Winds north at 5 to 9 miles per hour will become light and variable overnight. Monday, we could see the chance for showers early in the day, but otherwise, skies are partly sunny with highs in the mid-80s. Monday evening, a few clouds with lows in the upper 50s. And Tuesday, another chance for showers and thunderstorms, but otherwise sunny skies with highs in the mid-80s. From the Flag Skywatch Weather Center, I am meteorologist Leah Jones.
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The Situation with Michael Brown. Once you find that, hit that subscribe button, leave us a 5-star review, and then it will automatically download to your phone or however, wherever you download your podcast. 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So get that subscription done today. On the text line, Goober number 5919 wrote, I find it hilarious that young, able people expect fast food to be delivered to their door. Get the heck over there and buy it yourself. Let's don't blame the kid yet. While that might be kind of the typical get off my yard kind of reaction to the kid, let's don't do that. Let's instead look at the numbers behind it, because that's similar to the fight that they were having on X, and everybody missed the entire point. And the other reason I would say don't blame the kid is that's the world he's been taught. That's the world he grew up in. That's not the world that you and I grew up in. It's the world that he grew up in. And no one has ever explained to him what I'm explaining in this discussion. Just go back to the cost of the burrito itself. The kid doesn't understand there's a commission. He doesn't understand the regulatory fees. He doesn't understand anything about the overhead. He doesn't understand any of that. All he knows is he's been taught, hey, go buy a $1,500 iPhone and then put an app on there and magically they'll bring it to the door. And then he has sticker shock when it shows up and the $10 burrito he ordered now costs him $20. And yes, he's bitching about it. And yes, it's easy to blame the kid. I'm begging you for a moment, put that aside. Because I want to talk about what's really going on here that everybody's missing. So I asked before the break, is the kid soft? And I said, no, before we answer that, let's think about the data and let's not think about contempt for the kid. All right, here we go. June inflation came in at 3.5% year over year. Now, that sounds almost respectable. And if I just stopped right there, you might conclude that the kid's complaining is unearned. But let's keep going. Energy is up 15.7% over the past 12 months. Gasoline is up nearly 27%. Airfare is up 26.5%. Shelter up 3.3%. Eating out 3.4%. And then there is this. Real average hourly earnings, meaning what an American paycheck actually buys after you strip inflation out of it. Real average hourly earnings are down about 0.1% between January 21 to January of this year. 5 years, pretty much flatlined, net zero. So it's not a recession, and it's not an economic collapse. It is actually something that is worse than that. It's more corrosive than that, because it's 5 years of somebody doing everything they were told to do and still ending up precisely where they started, not making any headway whatsoever. In April, inflation outran wages for the first time since 2023. Over the year ending this past June, wages beat inflation nationally by about 0.3 points, which does sound kind of like progress until you look at the map and discover that real wages went backwards in 45 states and the District of Columbia. And then the Urban Institute last month surveyed 7,500 working-age adults. 63% of these working-age adults had put groceries on a credit card in the past year. About 1 in 5 carried that balance and only made minimum payments. Nearly 9% could not reliably even make the minimum payment, and that's up from 7.1% 3 years ago. Almost 1 in 10 used buy now, pay later financing to buy food, and a third of those people missed a payment. 1 in 5 drew down long-term savings,
the emergency money just to eat. Now, I want to be blunt about who those people are, because I think in this room, this audience, that matters. They're your customers. And a good number of our customers are our employees. And then there's one piece of this that Washington has never been able to explain, but it's not complicated. Inflation, listen closely. Inflation is a rate. The grocery bill is just the level. What do I mean? When the inflation rate comes down, prices do not come down. Instead, they just quit climbing as fast. Groceries in this country are up roughly 32%, a third over 5 years. Announcing that the rate has cooled to 3.5% inflation, that's like telling a man that's treading water, well, don't worry, the tide is now rising more slowly. Yeah, but I'm still treading water. And no household in this country ever compares this month to last month. People compare right now to the last time they felt comfortable, where they didn't feel the squeeze. And I think for most people, that was probably somewhere around 2019, before the pandemic. Every economist in this country will tell you that is analytically sloppy. Every economist in this country is also missing the point, because voters are not there writing a thesis. They are remembering. They remember before all this other crap happened. So break down the cumulative inflation since March of 2020. Roughly half of that is housing. Another quarter is services. That doesn't count food, energy, or housing. Core goods account for about 13%, food about 16%. So the affordability crisis is a housing crisis, and wrapped around that is the food. Even inside the food number, the split is instructive. Groceries are up 2.7% over the year. Restaurants, 3.4. Full service restaurants, 3.7. Since January of last year, groceries have risen about 3.2%, while eating out has risen nearly twice that. Now, the difference is not corn and it's not beef. Ingredients are actually the cheap part of whether you're buying groceries or you're eating out. Ground beef runs about $6.83 a pound. Rice, $9. Beans, $1.63. Cheddar cheese, just under $6. Tortillas, about $3. Sour cream, under $2. An avocado at Walmart, maybe 87 cents. You could feed a family of four for roughly what one delivered burrito costs. But we can't just talk about the raw ingredients, because everything above that raw ingredient cost are things that nobody pays attention to. The labor cost, the rent cost, the energy cost, and of course, the regulatory cost. Which means this: that when that kid complains about the price of his burrito, what he is actually complaining about, but doesn't realize it, is he's complaining about a commercial lease, a minimum wage schedule, a utility bill, a diesel invoice. He's complaining about our cost structures. He just does not have a vocabulary for it. He doesn't know how to understand it. Nobody's ever taught him this. And nobody that was arguing this stuff on social media ever gave him that education. And I want to do one more piece of evidence. And this one is for you specifically, because it is a strategy story, and I think you'll recognize it instantaneously. Chipotle's chief executive, the burrito we started talking about, their CEO told investors earlier this week that roughly 60% of Chipotle's core customers now earn more than $100,000 a year. So he said that is precisely why Chipotle felt comfortable imposing another price increase for 2026, even while lower income customers were visibly and obviously pulling back. Now, you got to be cautious here, because I am not telling you that there's a scandal here. It's not. That is competent segmentation by the CEO of Chipotle.
That is his management team reading their own data correctly and then repositioning toward the customer who's actually going to walk through the door and pay. Every one of you has a version of that in your own business. So I don't want a single politician anywhere trying to decide how much you should charge for your service or your product, or for that matter, anywhere near what Chipotle decides they're going to charge for a burrito. But understand what that proves. The 20-year-old that's complaining about a $20 burrito is not imagining that he is being priced out. He is being priced out on purpose, at least by Chipotle. It's their business strategy, announced on a public call to their shareholders. He was, in essence, invited to leave the restaurant and go to Taco Bell, where you can buy the burrito for $4. So when these idiots in Washington tell the kid that he is doing life wrong, the kid has a really good answer. He did everything right. It is the menu. It is the cost on the menu. And everything behind that cost that the kid's never been taught about, that's what moved, and the kid didn't even realize it. So I want to tell you where I come out on the $20 burrito. I'll be right back.

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0: Welcome back to the Weekend with Michael Brown. So all these yahoos, these muckety mucks that everybody turns to on the TV, they won an argument that nobody was having. They were right about the sticker price, but they were expensively wrong about the country and everything behind that price. So when a kid tells you the basic things cost too much and your answer is cry me a river, you have not refuted that kid. You have confirmed that kid. You have informed the kid whose entire adult working life has produced zero real wage growth that his own math must be a character defect. And people remember being told their experience is fake a lot longer than they'll remember any policy argument. So William Wolf, who used to work for the Trump administration, put his finger on the real problem better than anybody in this fight. When somebody complains about prices, those on the left answer with a solution. Now, their solutions are terrible, and their solutions would make all of us worse and poorer. But guess what? They're at least giving an answer. And those of us on the free market right increasingly answer with some smart-ass response. Cry me a river. Suck it up. Your feelings are stupid. One of those is a losing hand, and it is not the one that actually has the good economics on their side. Us. We're already seeing and paying for the cost of that bill. Do you know that polling from both Heartland and Rasmussen has 74% of young Americans, including 70% of those who call themselves conservatives, saying that housing costs have reached crisis levels? 56% of those self-described young conservatives, they say they would support expanding government housing and a nationwide rent freeze. That's what telling the kid to eat ramen gets you. It gets you young conservatives voting for rent control. And then it buys all of us a decade of explaining why, oh, see, it didn't work. The good news is that the public is already where you and I are. Navigator Research found that 70% of American voters, including 72% of self-described MAGA Republicans, would rather government focus on bringing costs down than on pushing nominal wages up. That is a supply-side electorate that's sitting out there waiting for somebody to tell them that they are right and explaining why, and instead they get a fat joke from the vice president. The answer to a $20 burrito is not a subsidy, and it's not a lecture. It is supply. Build housing so young couples can buy something instead of renting forever. Produce energy so the pump stops eating the raise before it clears the bank. Get the regulatory load that we have imposed on business. Get all the mandated cost structure off the neighborhood restaurant so they could charge less and still make a payroll. Let competition in, because competition is the only mechanism in recorded human history that has ever reliably brought a price down. So when somebody in your sphere says that everything costs too much, I don't care whether it's one of your employees, a customer, a grandkid, you are the only person in the room who can open the books and show them why. You can show them the commission cost, the lease cost, the comp premium, the compliance cost that wasn't there 8 years ago. You can show them that the price is high, not because somebody's greedy, but because we have loaded 100 small costs onto every transaction in this economy, and then we act surprised when it gets more expensive. If people would do that, then you would turn a grievance into an education. And you would probably make a supply-side conservative out of a kid who was about to vote for price controls or socialism. Tell him to eat ramen instead, and you're going to lose him, probably permanently. The kid was right. He just could not tell you why. But we can. And I think as Republicans, as conservatives, we have woefully, completely, and totally failed to do that. We just get ticked off.
1: Well, don't they know any better? It's just cheaper to cook at home.
0: That doesn't teach them anything. If he's bitching about a $20 burrito, take his argument and say, you're right. $20 is expensive. Do you know why it's expensive? Because your city council mandated that, like they're trying to do in Colorado, that you can't use natural gas to cook. Or that, they imposed all these fees.
1: I can't order anything from Amazon without now looking at it. It looks like my auto registration. I order something from Amazon, there's like five different regulatory fees attached to it. We never teach people. We just have this knee-jerk reaction that, well, you're just stupid. Cry me a river. Congressman Dan Crenshaw should be ashamed of himself for saying that. He had a great opportunity on social media to give an economics lecture, to give an economics lesson, and he tells kids to cry me a river? Screw you, Congressman Crenshaw. Republicans, I just don't get it why Republicans have to be so damn stupid. We have an opportunity to explain and then to do something about affordability. And instead, we get into a little tit-for-tat on social media, and we think, oh, look, I've accomplished something today. You didn't accomplish squat. I've accomplished more in this hour with this audience than the Vice President of the United States of America managed to accomplish by calling Mark Thiessen fat on social media. Wow. That is a failure of elected officials. There's a failure of the talking heads, of the pundit class, of everybody failing to take a teaching moment and to say, here's the problem. And in fact, let's be real honest. Take some ownership of the problem. Yeah, we've elected some Republicans that we thought were conservative, and they've imposed all of these mandates. And then take it one step further. And you know what? On the other side, you know what they want to do? They want everything to be mandated. They want to decide exactly how much your burrito is going to cost. Do you want the free market to determine that? Or do you want a bunch of politicians to determine what the cost of a burrito is? One last thing. I wrote about this on my Substack. Go to heckofajob.com. The entire story is there. Heckofajob.com. I'm asking two favors. One, sign up. It's free. But two, go share the story. Please. I'll be right back.
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3: No threats of military action, at least for now. I'm Carmen Roberts, Fox News. President Trump is reportedly in no rush to launch new military strikes against Iran after Tehran issued a list of demands to reopen the Strait of Hormuz.
4: President Trump saying in a phone call with Axios, saying instead of increasing military pressure, as we've seen in past weekends, that instead the administration is going to increase economic pressure and wait for that to mount.
3: Fox's Alex Hogan. And Iran's demands include ending the war, withdrawing U.S. troops from the area, lifting the blockade, unfreezing Iranian assets, and repaying Iran for the cost of the war.
4: 75% of Americans say the conflict with Iran has not been worth the cost. That's according to a Marquette Law School poll.
3: And part of that cost, higher gas and oil prices. Crude oil prices heading higher tonight. U.S. crude up almost 1% at $78.91 a barrel. Brent crude up more than 1% at $84.52 a barrel. Meantime, Trilby Lundberg with the Lundberg Survey says gas prices rose again.
5: Prices are up about 8 cents in the past 2 weeks, and the new price is $4.18.
3: AAA puts the national average at $4.01 a gallon. Evacuation orders are in place across parts of the western U.S. and southwest Canada as extremely hot and dry conditions fuel the spread of wildfires. The National Interagency Fire Center says 183 fires erupted across the U.S. since yesterday, including 8 large ones. And the Wisconsin gubernatorial primaries are Tuesday. Republican candidate Congressman Tom Tiffany tells Fox News,
6: "Let's get control of our utilities rates, which have been skyrocketing, $2 billion plus in the last 8 years. Let's get control of the red tape, and let's also audit all of state government."
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9: Temperatures being 30 degrees above average.
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3: Louisiana health officials are warning beachgoers about a surge in infections of flesh-eating bacteria in coastal waters. 9 cases have been reported so far this year, and 5 of them fatal. Vibrio bacteria thrive in seawater and in brackish mix of fresh and seawater in the estuaries and the lagoons. And doctors say the Gulf is the ideal environment for the right amount of salt and heat for those organisms to grow. The U.S. senator credited with pushing the vote over the top to confirm Todd Blanche as attorney general explains his reasons.
11: Louisiana Republican Senator Bill Cassidy on CBS Face the Nation said it came down to 2 issues. One was the anti-weaponization fund to pay the president's political allies.
12: If you put it in the context of the political environment, the judicial environment, the process you would have to go back through in order to reinstate, that effectively is dead.
11: But the decider for him was tax immunity for the Trump family.
12: No American should be targeted by the law, but no American should be above the law. And that, frankly, almost weighed to vote no.
11: The vote to confirm Blanche was 50-49. Gernal Scott, Fox News.
3: So was it a hard foul or retaliation for her comments about transgender athletes? The WNBA scuffle happened last night between Indiana Fever's Sophie Cunningham and the Chicago Sky's Dejanae Carrington. Fox's Natalie Chuck has more.
13: Carrington was ultimately ejected for that flagrant foul. She then took to social media posting white privilege and tagging the Indiana Fever. That post has since been deleted. Now, Cunningham reacted to the post, telling a reporter in part, "This has nothing to do with race. Last year, I did the same thing and I got kicked out, and I deserve to be kicked out. There's no reason to even play that card."
3: I'm Carmen Roberts, and this is Fox News.
14: Mostly cloudy this evening, and we'll see lows in the mid-50s. Winds north at 5 to 9 miles per hour will become light and variable overnight. Monday, we could see the chance for showers early in the day, but otherwise, skies are partly sunny with highs in the mid-80s. Monday evening, a few clouds with lows in the upper 50s. And Tuesday, another chance for showers and thunderstorms, but otherwise sunny skies with highs in the mid-80s. From the Flag Skywatch Weather Center, I am meteorologist Leah Jones.
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Broadcasting live from Denver, Colorado, it's the Weekend with Michael Brown. Glad to have you joining the program today. I just spent the last hour complaining about social media, but if you'd like to follow me on social media, X, Facebook, or Instagram, they're all generally at Michael D. Brown, at Michael D. Brown. Just, you can find it and go follow me there. And then I also mentioned the Substack. It's at heckofajob.com, however you spell it, heck of a job, either way, heckofajob.com. Do me a favor, go subscribe. It doesn't cost you anything. And then if you like the point about the burrito and how we're not teaching economics and we shouldn't, you know, complain about the kids because that's just the way they've been taught. And we have a great chance.

0: You'd expect to see the North Dakota oil and natural gas industry working at wells and processing facilities. What you might not know is our oil and gas industry also works to build roads, provide school funding, and even protect us from flooding by creating nearly 50,000 jobs statewide and generating billions of tax dollars annually to support our infrastructure, our great outdoors, and our schools. North Dakota Petroleum Foundation, advancing the possibilities.
1: Income, the continuation of the salaries, the continuation of the benefits, all of that is never, if it goes away, then our problem goes away and our money goes away. So the quiet truth they discover is their own survival depends on the problem never actually going away. Now, I've walked you through this machine before on homelessness. The shelters, the case managers, the consultants, those who've absorbed tens of billions of taxpayer dollars while the encampments just keep growing. I was listening to a conversation on one of the news programs late at night last night. And I forget whether this was, it may have been Los Angeles, San Francisco. I don't know where it was. I just remember it was California because the guy doing the report was from California. Then along one area, they have built the homeless encampment to where it is several blocks long, and it actually is three or four stories high, made out of cardboard and plywood. Homeless architecture. It's a newfound. How you go on architectural tours, particularly through Europe. We can now go through homeless tours across the United States. Start in Los Angeles, end up in New York, and every place in between, including flyover country. So anyway, I've walked you through that machine before on homelessness, the shelters, the case managers, all of those. So hang on to that kind of framework, because I think we're watching the same architecture get built around a different fight. And the fight now is stopping Immigration and Customs Enforcement from doing its job. Go back up to June last year. ICE ran an enforcement surge in Los Angeles, more than 1,600 arrests over a single month. That's according to Homeland Security's own numbers. Well, the protests erupted almost immediately, and within just a few days, those protests had spread to dozens of cities. By the third and fourth day, Fox 11's Los Angeles reporters were filming something worth noting on its own. There were masked, unidentified individuals handing out tactical gear. They were handing out face shields, pulled from truckloads, and handing them out to the protesters downtown. Then separately, a huge banner from the Party for Socialism and Liberation. Gang, the enemy is here. That's a hard left political group already under separate congressional scrutiny for alleged foreign funding. They were photographed behind the speakers at a Friday press conference. Wow. Now, none of that proves a conspiracy by itself. Gear shows up at a protest. Banners show up at rallies. But it's independently documented, filmed by a local news crew, photographed by the wire services, which puts it on sturdier ground than anything you'll find in a single witness saying, "I saw that." This wasn't purely spontaneous. Something was staged in advance. So the open question is, who and by how much? The organization at the center of this story is called the Coalition for Humane Immigrant Rights, CHIRLA. Coalition for Humane Immigrant Rights, C-H-I-R-L-A. It's not some pop-up organization. CHIRLA has operated in Los Angeles since 1986. They were originally put together, the seed funding, the round A funding, an investor might call it, was originally by a Ford Foundation grant, so they could help immigrants navigate that year's federal amnesty law. 40 years of institutional history. They have a permanent LA office, and we'll get to this in a minute, tens of millions of dollars a year in government support. Now, the piece of CHIRLA that matters here is what's called the Los Angeles Rapid Response Network. LARN, L-A-R-R-N for short. LARN itself dates back

to 2008. It was originally built to respond to ICE raids at workplaces. And then it went dormant. And then CHRLA, this Coalition for Human Immigrant Rights, them and then CHRLA and roughly, oh, I'd say maybe a dozen partner organizations, things like legal aid groups, labor unions, including SEIU, of course, faith and community groups, they're always involved too. They reactivated at LARN, the Los Angeles Rapid Response Network. They reactivated that right after the November 2024 election and then formally relaunched it, including a hotline, all the infrastructure you need, in the final week of January of last year. They were explicitly designed, and their mission was to respond to the incoming Trump administration's enforcement plans. So here's how CHRLA, the Coalition for Human Immigrant Rights, describes what happens next in its own presentations to the LA city government. It goes like this. Someone calls the hotline to report ICE activity. The intake staff at CHRLA notify a dispatch team. The dispatch team activates what CHRLA's own materials literally call cells. Those are regional response teams built from immigration lawyers, legal observers, trained organizers, and people the organization itself labels documentarians. So these cells then verify whether an enforcement action is actually happening. They document it, and in CHRLA's own language, they, quote, activate legal, comms, and elected officials' response. Gang, that's not your neighborhood phone tree. That's an op center. That's an operational center with a dashboard and an entire team manning it. When I was the undersecretary, we had a huge operational center filled with computers and TV monitors and everything, phones that could connect anywhere in the world. CHRLA's doing what Homeland Security does. And it's not unique to L.A. Similar rapid response hotlines, openly listed by ACLU affiliates and listed by immigrant rights coalitions, now operate in a dozen or more California counties and in states from Illinois to Maine. This is a real, organized, semi-institutionalized apparatus. But it is also mostly operating in the open. They're not operating in the shadows. And that distinction matters, and I'll come back to it and explain why. It's the Weekend with Michael Brown. Text lines open 33103, keyword Mike or Michael. I'll be right back.

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0: Welcome back to the Weekend with Michael Brown. 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It's easy to do on your podcast app. Just search for The Situation with Michael Brown. The Situation with Michael Brown. Hit that subscribe button, leave a 5-star review, and then that will automatically download all 5 days of the weekday program in addition to the weekend program. So let's get back to Chirla. I think just out of fairness, I want to give you their side of the story because they've got a story, and I really want you to think about it before I tell you what I think it's worth. Chirla describes Lauren's entire purpose as, in their word, protective, not confrontational. They claim that all they want to do is verify enforcement actions, that they want to document what actually happens, that they want to connect detained people's families to lawyers. They want to flag possible civil rights violations. When Senator Josh Hawley threatened a criminal investigation last June, Chirla's executive director, Angela Salas, didn't blink. And she said, I quote, "I would say they're saying the most vicious lies of who we are and what we do." And she's held that line ever since. When Congress came asking about Chirla's role in the broader unrest the week of those riots, a Chirla spokesman drew a very specific narrow boundary. The organization held one press event on June 5th. They sent legal observers to courts. They sent legal observers to detention centers over the following, 3 days or so. All they say is part of Lauren's normal function. That rally did escalate as the day wore on. Suddenly, objects are being thrown, properties being vandalized, an unlawful assembly was declared by the LAPD and by local reporting. Chirla's position is that it organized the event, not what happened as the event unraveled. Now, that's a fairly good defense, but let's give it some weight before moving on. You organize the event, so you bring all of the people together, and then when rocks are thrown or an unlawful assembly is declared or property is vandalized, then you throw your hands up and you say, oh, we didn't do that. No, but didn't you just create? Didn't you just put the stew together and you knew it was already hot? So you knew it would blow up. So keep that in mind as I go through a follow the money scenario. Because here's where the industrial complex, that label starts to really earn its keep. And this is where I want to separate what I can independently verify from what I can't. According to Chirla's own Internal Revenue Service filings, public documents, not Oppo research, this organization has reported roughly $34 million in government grants in the most recent fiscal year. So the organization that throws its hands up and says, well, all we're doing is just watching, that we're documenting. And then when property is vandalized or objects are thrown, or an unlawful assembly is declared, they throw their hands up and say, we didn't have anything to do with that. Isn't that kind of interesting, though, that organization gets roughly $34 million in government grants in the most recent fiscal year, and the overwhelming majority of that is state money, mostly from California, not all of it. The Department of Homeland Security, the very agency that Chirla organizes to try to counter, has itself cut Chirla six-figure grants dating back to 2014, including several $100,000 for a citizenship education program between 2021 and 2024. So they're out there protesting against ICE, while Homeland Security, the parent department of ICE, gave them six-figure grants. Several $100,000 for a citizenship education program. I think it's just time for me to go home. It's insane. Absolutely insane. So the agency that's being watched, monitored, and mobilized against is, in a modest but a very real way, also a funder of that same organization. And CHRLA doesn't stop just at services. They also have a political arm. This is, in essence, a giant corporation. It's called the CHRLA Action Fund. They endorse candidates up and down the California ballot, sheriffs, members of Congress, state legislators. Nothing illegal about that. That's precisely what a 501c4 exists to do. And organizations across the political spectrum run under the exact same IRS structure. But it does mean the same institutional family that pulls in tens of millions in taxpayer grants through their charitable arm, through its sister organization, is actively picking sides in the elections that decide who controls their funding. Seems to me a slight violation of their 501c4 status. That's worth knowing before anybody tries to tell you that this is a simple, disinterested, charitable organization. But someone's actually shown us something different. Let's talk about the hearing that everybody has been citing because, well, we ought to talk about what it is and what it was not. Last November, not this week, whatever your timeline told you, a Washington Examiner investigative reporter by the name of Mia Cathell testified before the Senate Judiciary Subcommittee on Border Security and Immigration. She testified at a hearing titled ICE Under Fire, the Radical Left's Crusade Against Immigration Enforcement. So that's where the language about uniform signage, tactical gear, CHRLA social media activity, and the so-called sales description, it all originates from that hearing. And I checked it against her written testimony word for word. But here's the part that determines how much weight to put on it. This was not the committee reaching a verdict. It was the chairman of the committee at the time, John Cornyn, senior senator, soon to be ex-senator from Texas, calling three witnesses aligned with just one side of the argument. Cathell, a Texas sheriff and the vice president of a conservative political organization, and the subcommittee's Democrats, led by ranking member Alex Padilla from California, walked out after his opening statement. So nobody cross-examined Cathell that day. So what's been circulating on social media isn't proof of anything in the legal sense. It's one experienced investigative journalist's findings entered into the congressional record unrebutted. Now, that's worth taking seriously, and it's not really a verdict. But fairness requires me to tell you something else, which is coming up next. I'll be right back.
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4: No threats of military action, at least for now. I'm Carmen Roberts, Fox News. President Trump is reportedly in no rush to launch new military strikes against Iran after Tehran issued a list of demands to reopen the Strait of Hormuz.
5: President Trump saying in a phone call with Axios, saying instead of increasing military pressure, as we've seen in past weekends, that instead the administration is going to increase economic pressure and wait for that to mount.
4: Fox's Alex Hogan. And Iran's demands include ending the war, withdrawing U.S. troops from the area, lifting the blockade, unfreezing Iranian assets, and repaying Iran for the cost of the war.
5: 75% of Americans say the conflict with Iran has not been worth the cost. That's according to a Marquette Law School poll.
4: And part of that cost, higher gas and oil prices. Crude oil prices heading higher tonight. U.S. crude up almost 1% at $78.91 a barrel. Brent crude up more than 1% at $84.52 a barrel. Meantime, Trilby Lundberg with the Lundberg Survey says gas prices rose again.
6: Prices are up about 8 cents in the past 2 weeks, and the new price is $4.18.
4: AAA puts the national average at $4.01 a gallon. Evacuation orders are in place across parts of the western U.S. and southwest Canada as extremely hot and dry conditions fuel the spread of wildfires. The National Interagency Fire Center says 183 fires erupted across the U.S. since yesterday, including 8 large ones. And the Wisconsin gubernatorial primaries are Tuesday. Republican candidate Congressman Tom Tiffany tells Fox News,
7: "Let's get control of our utilities rates, which have been skyrocketing, $2 billion plus in the last 8 years. Let's get control of the red tape, and let's also audit all of state government."
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11: Mostly cloudy this evening, and we'll see lows in the mid-50s. Winds north at 5 to 9 miles per hour will become light and variable overnight. Monday, we could see the chance for showers early in the day, but otherwise, skies are partly sunny with highs in the mid-80s. Monday evening, a few clouds with lows in the upper 50s. And Tuesday, another chance for showers and thunderstorms, but otherwise sunny skies with highs in the mid-80s. From the Flag Skywatch Weather Center, I am meteorologist Leah Jones.
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Welcome back to Weekend with Michael Brown. Glad to have you with me. I appreciate you tuning in. 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So we're talking about Churla, and we're talking about the anti-ICE industrial complex, like the homeless complex exists. The single most prominent criminal case I could find to come out of all the unrest that triggered Lauren's activation, SEIU California President David Herrera was arrested on June 6th of last year, June 26, 2025. He was arrested on a felony charge of conspiracy to impede a federal officer. The case fell apart. Just last week, more than a year after his arrest, federal prosecutors moved to dismiss the charge entirely. Now, his lawyers didn't mince words. They argued that the case revealed that the Department of Justice was willing to charge a labor leader with a crime, hold it over him for months and months, and then walk away from it once the charge could not survive scrutiny. Now, the government's own filing gives Herrera 30 days of clean behavior before the dismissal becomes permanent. And I think it has since then become permanent. Now, I'm not going to tell you that this vindicates Churla or Lauren's broader activities. The funding structure, all the organizational facts that I've laid out, those stand on their own, regardless of what happened to just one defendant in one courtroom. But if like me, you want to make this case to other people, we better know its weakest link before somebody finds it for us and points it out. The flagship prosecution tied to this story collapsed. And the prosecutors are the ones that walked away from it. So where does that leave us? Not with proof of a criminal conspiracy. Nobody has produced that, including apparently the Department of Justice itself. Congress has been asking Churla for its internal records for over a year. Churla hasn't handed them over, and nobody in Washington has forced the issue with a subpoena. Now, that in itself is not a scandal that you can indict, but it's a system nobody's actually required to explain. What bugs me is if Homeland Security is funding both Churla and part of Lauren's activities, that money comes with strings. And the threat should be, hand over the records, we turn the money spigot off. But nobody's done that. Which again gets me back to the point I made in the last hour about it seems that every time that those of us that are conservative, that want things to operate properly, we walk right up to the edge and then we turn around and we run. We run the other direction. And I think that's what Congress and DHS have done here. So what do we have left? Well, verified and on the record is something more durable than any single criminal case, frankly. We have an institution built exactly the way the homelessness industry was built. Government money, mostly state, with a real assist from the federal agency that this group opposes, DHS. And that money flowing to a well-established nonprofit whose core organizational structure is keeping a particular fight alive, keeping that fight organized, keeping it staffed, and dispatchable within just minutes of a phone call. Then you add on top of that a political arm that actually endorses the officials who control that funding, and now you don't even need a conspiracy theory. You just need to look at the org chart. Look at the flow of the money. They are going to support the politicians that make sure they get the grants. And they get the grants, and they're going to keep reinforcing the same politicians. It's the homeless industrial complex, only this time it's protests against ICE. You don't need a subpoena to ask the obvious question. When an organization's continued existence depends on a fight never actually ending, why would we expect it to want the fight to end? That's not a question about immigration policy. It's a question about how we, as taxpayers, fund nonprofits in this country. And it's the same question, asking a different accent, that I've been asking about the homelessness complex for months. Same industrial complex,
We just have a different acronym. And we continue to do it over and over and over. And nobody, it seems to, at least to me, in the federal government, ever seems to want to challenge it. Now, moving on. Last week, in a courtroom down in San Angelo, Texas, a federal judge named James Wesley Hendricks issued a 60-page opinion. He held that the registration scheme that's at the heart of the National Firearms Act is unconstitutional insofar as it is applied to suppressors, short-barreled rifles, short-barreled shotguns, and the catch-all category that the National Firearms Act calls, quote, any other weapons. Now, if you follow gun politics at all, you already know how this story is being told. It's a big Second Amendment win. The Supreme Court's Bruin case is finally bearing fruit. The registry concept is dead. Except that's not exactly what happened. And the thing that did actually happen is kind of more interesting, more durable, and I think, frankly, more important than any other Second Amendment ruling would have been. Because the key here is Judge Hendricks, James Wesley Hendricks, never even got to the Second Amendment. The plaintiffs raised it. Then, at the hearing last month, they stood up and told the court, yeah, you could skip that. So the judge did skip the Second Amendment entirely, and he dismissed those claims without prejudice, so it means they could be brought up again, as abandoned, and decided the case on a question that has nothing to do with the right to keep and bear arms, but instead has everything to do with whether Congress has the power to pass the National Firearms Act in the first place. So let me walk you through how we got here, because the chain is short, and it's clean. 1934. That's when the National Firearms Act was passed. It was passed in all the violence of all the gang violence in the wake of Prohibition in that year. Congress wanted to get machine guns and sawed-off shotguns off the street. But in 1934, nobody believed Congress had the constitutional authority to regulate a rifle sitting in a man's closet down in Texas. The modern expansive reading of the Commerce Clause did not yet exist. That case, Wickard versus Filburn, was still 8 years away. So instead, Congress did the only thing it thought it could do. It decided to tax the machine guns. And it did. $200 to transport or manufacture a covered firearm, roughly $5,000 in today's money. And the goal, in the words of the Fifth Circuit, was to tax those guns out of existence. And then, because you cannot collect a tax that you cannot track, Congress built a web of regulation around it. You had to have applications, fingerprints, photographs. You had to give notice to your local sheriff. There was a federal registry that was centralized. There was a waiting period while the ATF approves, 10 years in prison if you got one single thing wrong. In 1937, in a case called Sosinski, the Supreme Court blessed every part of that, not as a gun law, not as a Second Amendment case, but as a tax case, as tax law. The registration requirements, according to the court, were supportable because they aided a revenue purpose. That is, the constitutional foundation that the entire scheme has rested on for 90 years was, oh, yeah, this has nothing to do with the Second Amendment. This is just a revenue provision. On July 4, 2025, in the One Big Beautiful Bill, buried inside that was a provision championed by, fortunately, Senator Steve Daines out of Montana that zeroed out the transfer and making taxes on suppressors, short-barreled rifles, short-barreled shotguns, and any other weapons. Effective January 1st of this year, the tax rate on those items became zero. Now, Congress didn't touch the registry. It didn't touch the fingerprint requirement or the approval requirement or the criminal penalties. It deleted the tax. The Silencer Shop Foundation filed a lawsuit the same day the bill was signed. Their argument was one sentence long. The taxing power is the only power Congress ever invoked in the National Firearms Act.
A tax that raises no revenue is not a tax. And so the regulations that existed only to collect that tax now float in constitutional midair. And the judge in Texas down in San Angelo agreed. And the case he relied on will make some of you smile, because it is the same case that saved Obamacare. In the National Federation of Independent Businesses versus Sebelius, that's the case where Chief Justice John Roberts upheld the individual mandate as a tax. And in doing so, he wrote that the essential feature of any tax is that it produces at least some revenue for the government. Well, the Fifth Circuit later applied that principle in reverse when Congress zeroed out the Obamacare penalty. No revenue, no taxing power. That reasoning now went home to roost on the National Firearms Act. Now, the Justice Department didn't roll over there, and I want to give you their arguments because, well, two of them are not frivolous, and it'll help you understand why this is still a great case, even though it's not a Second Amendment case. That's next. I'll be right back.

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7: Welcome back to Weekend with Michael Brown. Good to have you with me. Text line's always open, 33103, keyword Michael, Michael. So we're talking about the National Firearms Act and this judge down in Texas that ruled that the regulation of machine guns, automatic weapons, and all the taxes and everything else rendered those regulations null and void. Now, the Justice Department didn't just roll over. The government said that the registration scheme still supports a different NFA tax that Congress left alone, the special occupational tax, $500 or $1,000 a year on dealers, importers, and manufacturers. And then the ATF submitted sworn declarations saying that it uses the transfer applications to catch people who ought to be paying that tax but aren't. Well, the court took that seriously and then went to the numbers in the ATF's own declarations. Between 87 and 98% of these firearms are already made by licensed manufacturers who pay the occupational tax. And last year, ATF denied 691 applications over occupational tax problems. Out of 2,195,000, they denied 691. That is a 0.03%. So a regulatory scheme that touches its supposed purpose in 0.3% of cases is not, in the Chief Justice Marshall formulation, plainly adapted to anything. And the government reached for the necessary and proper clause, what Justice Scalia once called the last best hope of those defending ultra-virus congressional action by Congress that's outside the law. The court's answer to that came in the form of a hypothetical the plaintiffs offered, and I love it. Suppose Congress imposed a $1 annual occupation tax on grocers. Under the government's theory, Congress could then require every American who wants to possess a broccoli, who wants to possess, you know, a bunch of broccoli, to file an application, submit fingerprints, and wait for federal approval, all to make sure that nobody is evading the grocer tax. If that is absurd for broccoli, the judge wrote, it is no less absurd for firearms. I love that argument. But the third one is the real fight. The government argued that even if the taxing power is gone, the court should just uphold the statute under the Commerce Clause instead. Congress could have passed this law under the Commerce Power, so let it stand. And here's where the opinion does its most careful work. Congress did not invoke the Commerce Power. We know that because the statute's own preamble says its purpose is to tax. And in fact, this law, the National Firearms Act, lives in Title 26. Which is the Internal Revenue Code. It does not live in Title 18, where the criminal gun laws are. Why? Because it contains no jurisdictional hook, no requirement that the firearm ever cross the state line, which the court noted is a standard operating procedure for Commerce Clause laws. And most damning, two provisions of the National Firearms Act do not expressly mention interstate commerce. Congress knew exactly how to write a commerce statute. In fact, 4 years later, it did. The National Firearms Act, the ancestor of today's Gun Control Act, and that one is drenched in interstate commerce language from the beginning to the end. So the judge would not let the government retroactively refine the 90-year-old statute on a power that Congress never used. Courts, he wrote in his opinion, may not exercise legislative functions to save a law from constitutional limitation. So fixing the National Firearms Act is the job of Congress, not the job of the judge. Now, here's why I got to slow down on the celebration of this case, because some people will be disappointed. This is not a nationwide injunction. It just can't be. Last year in Trump versus CASA, the Supreme Court held that federal district judges don't have the equitable power to issue universal injunctions, relief for people who are not parties to the case. Now, conservatives cheered that ruling when it was blocking district judges from freezing the Trump administration immigration policy. Here's the bill coming due on that decision. Judge Hendricks applied the Supreme Court's ruling faithfully, limited his injunction to the parties in front of him, the individual plaintiffs, the 15 plaintiff states and their agencies, their member organizations, the commercial plaintiffs, and their customers, current and future, but only for transactions with those specific companies. So if you're a member of the Gun Owners of America, or the National Rifle Association, or the Texas State Rifle Association, or if you buy from Silencer Shop, or Palmetto State Armory, or Silencer Co., you're probably covered. If you're not, then the National Firearms Act still applies to you in full. And even the covered customers only get the benefit on purchases from covered sellers. Machine guns and destructive devices are entirely untouched. Congress left their $200 tax in place, so that means their registration scheme still rests on a live revenue measure. And the order itself from the judge is stayed until next week to let the government run to the Fifth Circuit and appeal it. Well, what happens on appeal? The Justice Department will appeal, and the only real question is whether they ask the Fifth Circuit for a stay first, and I would expect them to. And there will be three issues. But more likely than not, eventually this will get to the U.S. Supreme Court. Two more cases are pending on identical theories, one in Missouri headed for the Eighth Circuit, one in Kentucky headed for the Sixth Circuit. And Judge Hendricks explicitly said he was declining a universal injunction in part to let those questions percolate through those circuits. Now, if the circuit courts split, and there's no reason to assume the Sixth and Eighth Circuit will see this the way that a Trump-appointed judge in San Angelo does, now you have a textbook case for a cert petition on a federal criminal statute that affects millions of people. But I'll leave you with the weirdest thing about this case, and it's this. Nothing in this opinion says the government may not regulate suppressors. Nothing in it says a registry is unconstitutional. It just says Congress used the wrong tool and then in 2025 broke the tool it was using and forgot to pick up a different one. So I guess they kind of won on the plumbing, not on principle. And in con law, the plumbing usually holds. Great case, not Second Amendment, but at least it's a start. Hang tight, I'll be right back.

broadcasting live from Denver, Colorado. Hey, it's the Weekend with Michael Brown. Glad to have you rejoining the program again today. Glad to have you with me. Text line, of course, is always open. On your message app, the number's 33103, 33103. Keyword, Mike or Michael. Tell me anything, ask me anything. And on social media, whether it's Facebook, Instagram, or X, it's generally at Michael D. Brown, at Michael D. Brown. And then don't forget the Substack. It's at heckofajob.com, heckofajob.com. I'm listening to a podcast about international affairs that I tend to listen to a lot. Not a lot, but I try to catch it as much as I can. And the guest on this podcast made an argument this past week that just stopped me cold. And that was this, that the war in Ukraine and the war in Iran are not running on separate tracks anymore. In fact, these two wars are starting to touch each other. And that if a Ukrainian drone hits the wrong Iranian or Russian ship, or an Iranian missile hits the wrong Ukrainian target, you don't get a slightly larger regional war. You could get the spark that fuses two wars into one, and one war that might merge into something a lot larger. Here's what should get your attention. It certainly got mine. This is not a hypothetical. It's already happened. On July 25th, Ukrainian drones

0: You'd expect to see the North Dakota oil and natural gas industry working at wells and processing facilities. What you might not know is our oil and gas industry also works to build roads, provide school funding, and even protect us from flooding by creating nearly 50,000 jobs statewide and generating billions of tax dollars annually to support our infrastructure, our great outdoors, and our schools. North Dakota Petroleum Foundation, advancing the possibilities.
1: Out three targets inside Ukraine and was prepared to hit them. But they held off this time. So why would Ukraine poke that particular bear? I think because Kiev has spent 4 years learning that when you can't win by hitting harder in one spot, you win or at least survive to fight another day by making the fight larger, by making it bigger. Military strategists call this horizontal escalation. And it is the classic move of the weaker side in any fight. Iran actually wrote the modern playbook on this. Within 24 hours of the U.S.-Israeli war that opened against Iran back on February 28, Tehran had already struck nine separate countries. They had hit Israel, five Gulf states, Jordan, Syria, Iraq. They didn't hit because it could win any of those fights outright, but Tehran knew that spreading the pain spreads the pressure back onto Washington. Now, flip that logic around and point it at Kiev in Ukraine. Trita Parsi, who runs the Quincy Institute, a foreign policy shop that leans skeptical of American intervention generally, you should keep that in mind, argues that Zelensky is playing the exact same card that Tehran was playing, and that he is playing it with calculation and deliberately. Iran has shown Washington it can impose real costs across multiple fronts with no clean American response. Parsi's read on Zelensky's calculation is this. Don't be the ally who needs saving. Be the ally who does the saving. Ukraine's drone and long-range strike program is, by I think any honest measure, the most combat-tested in the world right now. So offering to turn it against Iran's shipping lanes doesn't just extend the fight against Russia. That makes Ukraine indispensable to a president, President Trump, who is visibly frustrated with how the Iran war is going. That's not tinfoil hat conspiracy stuff. That's how a smart, cornered country plays a weak hand and plays the weak hand well. Here's where I think the so-called one war theory runs into real trouble, though. Go looking for the people who actually study how Russia, China, Iran, and North Korea all operate together, what everybody now calls the axis of upheaval, and you find something the merger argument glosses right over. This is not NATO. This is not the North American Treaty Alliance. There's no Article 5 in this club. Nobody. Article 5 is where an attack on one is an attack on other. Nobody is actually obligated to show up and bleed for anybody else. The Center for a New American Security has spent the better part of a year mapping exactly how far Russia will go for its partners, and their read on Moscow's actual behavior during Iran's war is pretty blunt. Russian support for Tehran has been operationally meaningful, but carefully bounded. Now translate that out of think tank speak into just some plain cowboy English. Satellite intelligence? Yes, we'll do that. Drone technology transfers? Yes, we'll do that. A warm public statement from Putin to the new supreme leader? Sure, no cost there. Russian pilots or air defense crews actually fighting and dying for Iran? A hard no. Even as its own partner absorbed one of the most sustained bombing campaigns any country has endured in decades, Moscow never crossed that line. Now, if Russia won't spend real capital defending Iran directly, then it's a real stretch to assume that Tehran's war automatically becomes Moscow's war, let alone the world's war. And Iran's own strategists, I think, probably know this better than anybody. There's a live debate happening inside Tehran right now over whether to hit Ukraine at all, and there are serious voices arguing against that. One active

was close to Iran's parliament speaker warned publicly that striking the Ukraine risks doing the one thing that Iran cannot afford, and that is pulling all of Europe in alongside the United States in the U.S. war against Iran. A former Iranian diplomat pointed out that opening a northern front, that would mean redeploying military assets toward the Caspian Sea and getting thinner everywhere else. And an Iranian military analyst flagged the practical problem out loud. Hitting a target like Odessa from Iranian soil would actually require Russian cooperation, cooperation that Moscow has given zero indication that they're willing to provide. So the people closest to the actual decision are actually talking themselves out of it. That matters, I think, more than any podcast panel. Which brings us to my second question. What would it actually take to drag China and Taiwan, a China and a Taiwan fight, into all of this stuff? So I want to give you a sharper definition than, say, the cable news version, because I think it really does matter here. And we'll do that in just a second. It's the Weekend with Michael Brown. Text lines open, always open, 33103, keyword Mike or Michael. Be sure and follow me on X, Facebook, and Instagram. It's all generally at Michael D. Brown. I'll be right back.

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3: Everybody has an opinion about Minnesota's race for the U.S. Senate. 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But what do swing voters actually think? 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Following the U.S. Senate forum at Minnesota Farm Fest, swing voters weighed in on the candidates, Democrats and Republicans. 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

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Glad to have you with me. 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Now let's go back to my second question, which is what would it actually take to drag China and a Taiwan fight into everything going on in Russia, Ukraine, and in the Middle East? I want to give you a sharper definition than what the cable news pundit talking heads do, because I think it really does matter here. Scholars at Texas A&M's Bush School, they study grand strategy for a living, frame it about as cleanly as I've heard anywhere. A so-called world war, in the sense the phrase has never actually meant something, requires the United States and a genuine peer power fighting each other directly. And that fight fuses into the wars already burning in Europe and the Middle East. Russia, however bluntly this lands, doesn't really clear that bar anymore. One of those scholars called today's Russian military a pale imitation of the old Red Army. That leaves exactly one candidate on the planet, and that's China. So is China actually about to invade Taiwan? Our own intel community says, not on the timeline that we've been hearing about for years. Their 2026 annual threat assessment quietly walked back the so-called Davidson window, that 2027 invasion deadline that's been repeated in Washington almost like the gospel. They instead concluded that Beijing has no fixed timetable and would still rather absorb Taiwan without firing a shot if it can manage that. Now, that said, it's worth knowing the Pentagon and the intel community are not fully signing and singing from the same page here. Defense Secretary Pete Hegseth told allies last year the threat could be imminent, even at the same time the spy agencies were softening their own language. And most independent military analysts split the difference. A full-on amphibious invasion of Taiwan stays unlikely before the end of the decade. Why? Because China's navy and logistics genuinely are not ready yet. And Beijing knows that. And our intel community knows that. But here's the mechanism that should actually worry you, and it kind of does worry me. And it isn't some hidden treaty pulling China in, because frankly, well, there is no such treaty. It's called opportunity. Plain and simple. Right now, as we're talking, Ukraine is publicly saying it's run out of air defense interceptors because the United States has poured enormous stockpiles of Patriot interceptors into the Middle East for the Iranian war, on top of a fight that has cost 687 American troops wounded and 18 killed since February, and that's by the Pentagon's own account. Every interceptor, every carrier strike group, every hour of presidential attention spent on Kiev and Tehran is an hour not spent watching the Taiwan Strait. Beijing does not need a defense pact with Moscow. It does not need a defense pact with Tehran to take advantage of that gap. All Beijing needs is patience. And a Pentagon that's visibly stretched thin somewhere else the moment that Beijing decides to squeeze the Taipei border. Not with an invasion fleet, with the blockade drills, the gray zone pressure it's already been rehearsing for 2 years running, where they just buzz Taiwan all the time, where they take ships and kind of nudge into their international and territorial waters, where they just fly as close as they can to the Taiwan planes and jets that fly constantly protecting the island. Those drills are ongoing and will continue to be ongoing. They have been for the past 2 years. They'll go on until Taiwan either gives up or there's some tipping point. So what I think we ought to do is to play this out step by step. And I want you to be upfront about the math
before I start, because it matters. Every link in this chain is individually plausible. But when you string it all together, the odds seem to get long pretty fast. That's just how conditional probability works. Five events that are each, say, 1 in 3, don't average out to 1 in 3. They compound down toward longer odds. So keep that in your back pocket as I walk through these steps. Because what I'm really trying to drive at is the question, could Ukraine and Iran's wars merge into World War III? That's the question. Let's walk through the steps. Step one, the Caspian Sea stays a live target. Ukraine's hit that exact shipping corridor before, going back years. There's no reason to think that July 25th, when they did it the last time, was the last time. That's step one. They start hitting Russian or Iranian ships in the Caspian Sea. Step two, next time, the Iranians don't hold back like they did the last time. The three targets its military already picked out that are inside Ukraine actually this time get hit. Ukraine, backed publicly by a Trump administration already furious at Tehran, treats that as Iran formally entering its war, not just supplying Russia, but fighting in that war directly. That's step two. Well, let's go to step three. Russia gets pulled in deeper, not by any treaty obligation, but by geography, and quite frankly, particularly with Vladimir Putin in charge, they get pulled in by embarrassment. The Iranian strikes launched from or through territory Moscow controls puts Russian fingerprints on every single attack against a NATO-armed Ukraine. Whether Putin wants that association or not, that's what happens when those missiles fly through across Russian airspace to hit Ukraine. That's step three. Let's go to step four. Let's go back to the Gulf. The fragile Oman-brokered talks to reopen the Strait of Hormuz, the ones that Trump has been calling all week Iran's last chance this very week, let's say they collapse under the strain of a widening war. Trump orders the heavier strike package the Pentagon's already built and ready. American forces, American munitions, and a diplomatic bandwidth get pulled even further from the Pacific. So whatever's happening in the South China Sea, whatever's happening between, say, North and South Korea, or North Korea and Japan, or China and Japan, or China and the Philippines, or China and Australia, that gets pulled even further into potential conflict. That's step number four. Let's go to step number five. And this is the one that I don't think gets talked about enough. But it's Beijing watching an American president fighting a two-front war that he never planned for, with interceptor missile stocks already thin, decides this is the moment to test Taiwan harder than it has yet. Not an invasion, but maybe a blockade rehearsed that never quite ends. Say, I'd call it a quarantine. Beijing is daring Washington to break. That's part of what I would call the step number five. How does that play out? That's next. It's the Weekend with Michael Brown. Hang tight. I'll be right back.

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2: Taking a stand in opposition, I'm Angelo Bavaro, Fox News. New polling says Americans do not approve of the Trump administration's war with Iran, as the latest jobs report fails to impress.
3: 75% of Americans say the conflict with Iran has not been worth the cost. That's according to a Marquette Law School poll. There's also new economic pressure on the administration after the latest jobs report released this week. July's numbers show 23,000 jobs were cut. National Economic Council Director Kevin Hassett argued he doesn't see this as being set in stone. Gains in previous months had been revised down.
2: Fox's Alex Hogan. In a call with Axios, President Trump said he was pivoting away from military action in Iran and towards economic pressure. The war has kept fuel costs elevated, which ripple through the economy. About a dozen locations were hit Saturday night in a Russian attack in Ukraine, killing two people.
4: Several more people were injured in Ukraine's Black Sea port of Odessa after waves of missiles and drones rained down there. For months, President Vladimir Zelensky has pleaded with other countries, especially the U.S., to send Ukraine more Patriot systems that help shoot down ballistic missiles, but they've become scarcer by the Iran war. Now, he's hoping to secure licenses for Ukraine to manufacture its own. Moscow, though, is taking advantage of this situation by upping their nightly attacks, knowing some strikes won't be intercepted. Meanwhile, Ukrainian drones killed five people and injured two dozen others in Russia's border region of Belgorod. Kyiv continues to target Russian energy infrastructure and oil depots, sparking a fuel crisis there, as well as the country's largest online retailer, Wildberries, has been hit several times.
2: Fox's Stephanie Bennett. The World Health Organization announced one of its warehouses was destroyed in Ukraine Friday. That's where it was keeping dozens of pallets of medical supplies. 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
17: Mostly cloudy this evening, and we'll see lows in the mid-50s. Winds north at 5 to 9 miles per hour will become light and variable overnight. Monday, we could see the chance for showers early in the day, but otherwise, skies are partly sunny with highs in the mid-80s. Monday evening, a few clouds with lows in the upper 50s. And Tuesday, another chance for showers and thunderstorms, but otherwise sunny skies with highs in the mid-80s. From the Flag Skywatch Weather Center, I am meteorologist Leah Jones.
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So that's the chain. 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The chain, what I gave you last segment. Step one, the Caspian Sea stays a target. Step two, the Iranians don't hide, they don't hold back. They start actually attacking. Step three, Russia gets pulled in deeper, not by treaty, but by geography and embarrassment, because Iran strikes that are launched from and through territory that Moscow controls puts Russian fingerprints on those strikes. And step four, back in the Gulf, the talks to reopen the Strait of Hormuz, the one that Trump called the last chance, they collapse. And then step five, the one that I don't think gets talked about enough, and that is Beijing is watching an American president, President Trump, getting stretched thinner and thinner, and his attention is being focused on the Middle East and focused on Ukraine and Russia, and suddenly, boom, that's where China does something, maybe not a full-bore amphibious invasion of Taiwan, but what they do is a quarantine where Beijing dares Washington to try to break the quarantine around Taiwan. That's the chain. Now, honestly, I don't think it plays out that cleanly, but here's why. At every single one of those five steps that I outlined, there is an off-ramp, and the people involved know exactly where that off-ramp is. Iran's own advisors are actively arguing against step two right now, out loud in Tehran. Russia has shown no appetite whatsoever for step three. Oman, Qatar, and even the Saudis have every incentive to keep step four from happening because a closed Strait of Hormuz hurts their economies as much as it hurts everybody else's economy. And China's entire modern strategy has been patience over recklessness. Beijing plays a 50-year game, not a 50-week game. So here's my bottom line. I'll give it to you straight. No hedging for its own sake, for example. A formal alliance-bound World War III, the kind where treaty obligations drag the great powers into one shooting war the way they did in 1914, I think remains a very low probability event. There is no Article 5 binding the axes of upheaval together. Russia has already shown it won't bleed for Iran. And China isn't interested in anybody's timeline. They only care about their own timeline. But, what's my rule about buts? Always pay attention to what comes after the but. I don't want you walking away from this too comfortable. The background radiation around this whole situation is hotter than it's been in my lifetime. The doomsday clock sits at 85 seconds to midnight, right now. That's the closest it's ever been in the nearly 80 years that clock has existed. And the reason isn't any one of these individual wars. It's that new START, the last arms control treaty left between Washington and Moscow, that expired back in February, and there's nothing being built to replace it. That leaves the two largest nuclear arsenals on the entire planet without a single treaty governing either one right now. Now, none of that causes a war by itself. It just simply means that when one of those individually survivable sparks, say a Caspian drone strike, a missed intercept over the Gulf, a near collision over the Taiwan Strait, when one of those eventually goes wrong at 3 o'clock in the morning with nobody senior enough, you know, that's awake to pick up the phone, there are fewer guardrails catching it than there were even a decade ago. So my prediction, for whatever it's worth, more of exactly what we've already watched happen. More Caspian strikes. More countries that have no real stake in either war at all. Egypt and Kuwait, they have both taken hits in the last couple of weeks alone, catching missiles and drones simply because, well, they're standing in somebody else's blast radius. That is not World War III. That's an unstable world. That's what an unstable world kind of looks like when nobody's left in charge of drawing the lines. It is truly and genuinely dangerous, but it is not yet the same thing as a tipping point for World War III. The guest on that podcast was right. The wires are crossing. I went out and I checked, and he is right about that part, and he is right to be worried.
Where I'd push back is on the word merging. These two wars are not fusing into one war. They're leaking into each other's at the edges in ways that make each separate war a little more dangerous and a lot less predictable. That's not nothing. It's just not the same thing as World War III. If that ever actually arrives, I don't think it'll come from a ship in the Caspian Sea. It'll come from the Taiwan Strait, and it'll come on China's clock. It's not going to come on anybody else's clock at all. So that's pretty much my summation of what I heard on the podcast. Yes, things are tight, and things are getting a little more uneasy and a little more unpredictable, but the one constant is Beijing. They move on their own timeline, and yes, they see Trump is stretched thin. They see the U.S. military is stretched thin, but they know that their own missile defense systems don't work all that great. Their own defense systems aren't all that great. They've purged all their generals. They're rebuilding their military, and they're not quite ready yet. So the bottom line for me is, if World War III starts by an invasion of Taiwan or a blockade of Taiwan, that will happen on Beijing's timeline, regardless of whatever else is happening, either in Russia and Ukraine or between Israel and Iran. That's my take. No World War III. Now, I want to go back to something else. Something that happened now, over a week ago. Dr. Tony Fauci sat in the Senate hearing room and said 24 words. He said those 24 words 111 times. Under the advice of my attorneys, he said, I will invoke my right under the Fifth Amendment of the Constitution to refrain from answering your question. 3 hours. 111 times he invoked the Fifth Amendment. Senator Rand Paul asked him at one point whether there was a folder sitting in front of him on the table. Fauci didn't answer. He took the Fifth Amendment on whether or not there was a folder sitting in front of him on the table. Well, the Senate Homeland Security Committee has voted on whether to hold Tony Fauci in contempt of Congress for it, and they voted to do that. But I want to talk about something else first, because the silence in the room is actually the smallest part of the story. The bigger part is the paper. Days before the hearing, Senator Paul released roughly 1,100 pages of Fauci's diaries covering December 2019 through December 22. With another tranche going back to 2001. HHS Secretary Bobby Kennedy Jr. says his department pulled them off government computers and gave them to the committee. Fauci's people say they were personal notes, never meant for anybody's eyes. And I'll be honest with you, nobody involved will give a straight answer about the chain of custody. But I will say this. Anything, whether it's personal or not, if it rests on a government computer, it's public data. I know that from my days as the Undersecretary of Homeland Security. I made certain that I did not even keep a personal email account on any government computer because I didn't want any government IT person or any Freedom of Information Act request to request all of the emails on my hard drive, which might have included conversations between me and my wife or me and my kids. So the fact it was on a government computer to me is meaningless. Well, anyway, the Washington Examiner went looking and they came back empty. There's a section, a part five, that's simply missing from the public release. And the first version that Senator Paul posted was so poorly redacted that it exposed the private medical information to people who had nothing to do with any of this. All that came down last week. So, extraordinary document, messy provenance, hold both of those in your head at once because you're going to need to. Because somebody spent a week reading all 1,100 pages. And I want to tell you what his conclusion was. It's simply fascinating. It's the Weekend with Michael Brown. Hang tight. I'll be right back.

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11: Welcome back to The Weekend with Michael Brown. Glad to have you with me. Of course, as I always tell you at the end of the program, I love you guys joining the program and telling everybody else about it. So thanks for listening and tell other people about it. And if you see anybody that works at the affiliate where this show is delivered, tell them thanks for carrying the program. So talking about Tony Fauci, invoking the Fifth Amendment, and then Jeffrey Tucker over at the Brownstone Institute spent a week reading all 1,100 pages. And he's written the piece that everyone's passing around. His conclusion is that these diaries finally reveal the thing every investigation missed. That is Tony Fauci's motive. Not that Fauci was vain, not that he was wrong, that he was covering. His argument runs like this. Fauci's agency funded coronavirus research at the Wuhan Institute of Virology. We know that. If that research produced the pandemic, then Fauci is the villain of the century. So from the very few first weeks of 2020, Fauci set about building an alternative story in which he becomes the hero. It's the awards, the magazine covers, the 11 media hits in a single day, the lockdowns, the demonization of cheap therapeutics, the vaccine as salvation. All of this, Jeffrey Tucker says, is a machine putting Fauci at the center of solving a problem that he helped create. Now, that is indeed a serious charge. So let's find out what's actually documented, and then let's find out where the documentation stops. Here's what's documented, and it's pretty damning. January 31st, 2020, Jeremy Farrar of the Wellcome Trust calls Fauci and patches in two evolutionary biologists, Christian Anderson at Scripps and Eddie Holmes down in Sydney. They have seen the viral sequence. They're looking at something called the furin cleavage site. It's a feature that helps the virus enter human cells. And they can't find a close parallel in known bat coronaviruses. Fauci writes it down that night. They raise the possibility that this could have been deliberately inserted and either accidentally released or released deliberately by somebody unstable in the lab, with the accident being the likelier of the two. Now, listen to that again. That's the government's top infectious disease official writing privately, before most Americans had even heard the word coronavirus, recording that very serious scientists thought the thing might have been built, that it might have been created. Then the very next morning, after writing that in his diary, Tony Fauci and Dr. Francis Collins convene a larger call. Fauci's own notes say that all but two of the participants felt that deliberate insertion was indeed possible. Out of that meeting came the paper called The Proximal Origin of SARS-CoV-2, published weeks later, which concluded that no laboratory scenario was plausible. And for the next 4 years, Fauci consistently always pointed at that paper every single time anybody raised anything about the lab. Now, you put the private note next to the public posture. On January 31st, 2020, privately, he writes in his diary, yes, this may have been created. This may have been built. This may have been constructed. And for years, publicly, well, the science is settled, he would say. The lab theory is a conspiracy theory, and anybody who raises it is a crackpot. That gap is real. It's on paper. It's in Fauci's own words. And it is the single most important thing, I believe, in the 1,100 pages that got released. And I think it shows that Tony Fauci, because think about it for you in your own life. Something bad really happens. You're trying to figure out what's true, what's not true, what should I do, not do. I've done it myself in disasters. I've reached out to people outside that don't work for me, but I consider experts. And I say to them, here's the situation I'm facing. How do you see it? That's what Fauci did. And those two serious scientists at Scripps and down in Sydney said, we've never seen this before. It has to have been constructed. It looks like it was constructed. It looks to be, obviously, what we call now gain of function, that somebody built this. And so Fauci writes that down in his notes, in his own personal diary. And then the next day he calls Dr. Francis Collins, and they put together a meeting where the conclusion from that meeting is that paper, The Proximal Origin of SARS-CoV-2, which concludes the opposite of what the very first people, the people he trusts and knows the best, tell him. Oh, no. The lab theory, that is not plausible. And for the next year, he pointed to that paper every single time. And the rest of the diaries, I won't pretend otherwise, make for ugly reading. The fame, all the tallies of celebrity contacts, the obsessive cataloging of who admires me, who were the signers of the Great Barrington Declaration, and let's dismiss them as the Three Stooges. Millions of ruined businesses, a generation of kids pulled out of school, and virtually no evidence anywhere in those pages that the human cost registered as something worth writing down. Not once does Fauci discuss that in his personal diary at all. In fact, Jeremy Tucker, he calls it the autobiography of Mr. Hyde, written by a man convinced he's Dr. Jekyll. Now, that's a great line, and I think it's fair. Tucker's motive thesis, that all of this was a deliberate cover story for a pathogen Fauci himself helped create, goes further than these documents can carry it. And there are three problems that you need to see coming. First, in that same January 31st entry, Fauci writes that he advised the scientists to convene a larger group, and that if the concern held up, they should take it to the FBI, and in Britain they should take it to MI5. That is a genuinely awkward fact for a cover-up narrative. A man orchestrating a concealment from night one does not put the Bureau in his own private notes. Now, being the cynic that I am, and having lived inside that government beast for almost 6 years as the undersecretary, I also think there's an alternative theory, that he wrote that simply as cover. He wrote it simply to give himself an out. And considering everything else that Tony Fauci did, because he's not a dumb person, don't ever think that Tony Fauci is stupid, that may have been written into the diary specifically to cover up and to give himself an out. But then second, the scientists on that call actually revised their view within just a few days. I think that's the strongest defense Fauci has, and I think you ought to know it. And the argument goes that the initial suspicion is what science looks like at hour one, and that upon further analysis, that's what moved them. Factcheck.org has pushed back on his framing of the vote count in that room for exactly that reason. Now, I think the sequence still stinks, because those junior researchers depended on Fauci's agency for their funding, and one of them was privately telling colleagues that he had lost confidence in his own paper's conclusion. But the process was corrupted is a different claim than the conclusion was a lie he already knew, and you have to be able to tell those apart. And third, and I think this is the big one, the author himself hedges. He writes that Fauci likely created the problem, and that word is doing a lot of work. Nothing in 1,100 pages establishes that Fauci knew that NIAID money produced the virus. The diaries prove he took the engineered virus possibility seriously in private, but he buried it in the public. But the conclusion? There's something fishy here, and Fauci was trying to hide it. That's the bottom line. I think Fauci does need to be prosecuted because there may be criminal intent there. Hey, Weekend with Michael Brown. Thanks for joining. Hope everybody has a great weekend. I'll talk to you next weekend.

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6: Iran makes more demands. I'm Ted Lindner, Fox News. Iran making new demands this weekend amid negotiations with the United States to reopen the Strait of Hormuz. Fox's Trey Yingst with more from Tel Aviv.
7: Vice President J.D. Vance told Fox News that U.S. pressure on Iran will continue.
8: They're hurting in a big way. They want this thing to be over. The question is whether they're able, their system is able to give the things that are necessary for us to be happy, for us to feel like we've gotten what we need out of this particular engagement. That is still to be determined, but I do think that we've made some progress over the last few days.
7: Iran's Supreme National Security Council issued a fresh statement this weekend calling for the United States to permanently end the war and compensate Iran for damages before the strait would reopen. This does come as Iran's foreign minister says even if a deal is reached, it doesn't necessarily mean the strait will stay open.
6: Iran's reportedly losing hundreds of millions of dollars each day due to the U.S. Navy's blockade in the strait, but still managed to sell millions of barrels of oil abroad. That's despite claims from the Trump administration that Tehran's economy is in ruins. Part of that cost, higher gas and oil prices, and crude prices are heading higher tonight. This is Trilby Lundberg with a Lundberg survey says gas prices rose again.
9: Prices are up about 8 cents in the past 2 weeks, and the new price is $4.18.
6: AAA putting the national average at $4.01 a gallon. Evacuation orders in place across parts of the western U.S. and southwest Canada. As extremely hot and dry conditions fuel the spread of wildfires in the region. The National Interagency Fire Center saying 183 fires erupted across the U.S. in Saturday, including 8 large ones. No winner in Saturday night's Powerball drawing means the jackpot from Monday night now up to at least $905 million. If you go for a one-time payout, you're looking at about $391 million. 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
6: The Wisconsin gubernatorial primaries are Tuesday. Republican candidate Congressman Tom Tiffany telling Fox's The Big Weekend Show he and former Virginia Governor Glenn Youngkin will lay out a plan Monday to reduce the cost of building homes.
13: Here's how we're going to reduce costs for you so that you have more money in your pocket. Plus, we're going to bring you better jobs to Wisconsin by not raising taxes, reducing taxes, and reducing the red tape here in Wisconsin.
6: Democratic frontrunner State Assemblywoman Francesca Hong supporting subsiding construction of affordable housing units and wants to create a state housing authority. She also proposed a data center moratorium to give the state time to pass regulations. Minnesota voters are headed to the polls Tuesday. Republican Senate candidate Michelle Tafoya telling Fox is the Big Weekend Show she's the one for residents frustrated with decades of Democratic rule.
14: We're not going to reelect the establishment politicians who have embarrassed us and who have lost billions and billions of dollars to fraud. When are we across the spectrum in Minnesota going to stand up and say we want common sense, not crazy?
6: Frontrunners Lieutenant Governor Peggy Flanagan and Congresswoman Angie Craig are vying for the Democratic nomination. President Trump has not endorsed a candidate in this election yet. The state's Democratic Party is criticizing Tafoya for her support of the Iran war and for advising residents who are concerned about affordability to, quote, take one last trip to Starbucks. It's not the first time it's happened. F-16 fighter jets had to scramble to intercept at least two planes violating airspace over President Trump's golf club in Bedminster, New Jersey on Sunday afternoon. The airspace above the club had been temporarily restricted as the venue hosts the LIV Golf New York tournament. The president, an avid golf enthusiast attending the event, NORAD reported to X on Sunday that all aircraft were safely escorted out of the area. I'm Ted Lindner. This is Fox News.
15: Mostly cloudy this evening, and we'll see lows in the mid-50s. Winds north at 5 to 9 miles per hour will become light and variable overnight. Monday, we could see the chance for showers early in the day, but otherwise, skies are partly sunny with highs in the mid-80s. Monday evening, a few clouds with lows in the upper 50s. And Tuesday, another chance for showers and thunderstorms, but otherwise sunny skies with highs in the mid-80s. From the Flag Skywatch Weather Center, I am meteorologist Leah Jones.
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0: You'd expect to see the North Dakota oil and natural gas industry working at wells and processing facilities. What you might not know is our oil and gas industry also works to build roads, provide school funding, and even protect us from flooding by creating nearly 50,000 jobs statewide and generating billions of tax dollars annually to support our infrastructure, our great outdoors, and our schools. North Dakota Petroleum Foundation, advancing the possibilities.
1: Will stay in power because they know that America will not put boots on the ground. Can you imagine the 82nd or 101st Airborne landing in Tehran or on the Karg Island, and then the casualties will skyrocket to Vietnam levels, 1,000 a week, and then the complete support for the war would collapse even among the Trump supporters like myself. This happens, of course, when the Senate and the House all leave. Say, I'm getting the hell out of Dodge. They left Washington for the rest of August, coming back after Labor Day with all these crises going on. My president is blundering and erroring by saying we're not going to do anything more militarily against Iran, which he said this morning on some of the talk shows, but we're going to issue new sanctions. Iran is one of the most sanctioned nations in the history of the world after 47, 48 years. All the sanctions possible. How are we looking with sanctions? Not good. And so the only thing to save us at the ballot box November the 2nd or 3rd will be the Communist Party taking over the Democrat Party. If that happens, on one hand, you have a failed president when it comes to Iran to vote against. But on the other hand, nobody in Michigan, I hope, thinks Dr. Abdul is qualified to be a U.S. senator. I hope the salvation of the Republican Party this November will be the communists that control the Democratic Party. That's the only hope we have. This began, of course, we have full lines. I'll get to call some Missouri as soon as I can, but 866-647-7337. I have a colonel coming up later, or Colonel Rob Maness, to talk about this, and also Jeff Currier to talk about it. Damnedest thing I've seen. Did I think this president, Donald Trump, with the feel and his great economic ideas, no tax on tips, no tax on Social Security, tax cuts. You think this guy shut down the southern border? We're going to enlarge the manufacturing base in America. This guy would become ensnared in a Middle Eastern war again? I wouldn't have believed it. It's impossible. The mission was good in the beginning, of course. Iran would drop a nuclear weapon on Iowa, first chance they get, because they're homicidal, suicidal, genocidal, and they're religious fanatics and extremists that want to kill. Of course they would. And so it was meritorious to say you can never get a nuclear weapon. Yes, we're almost 6 months down the road. In fact, as I recall, the Carter years with Iran took 444 days, about a year and a third, and then the American people threw him out of office because of Ronald Reagan. Here I sit with my president now ensnared in a never-ending war in the Middle East. The only hope is, I guess, a coup takes place, or the Kurds come up from the south, or something else occurs. Otherwise, this is going to be happening through November. And then it'll happen, I guess, through April of next year, in which case it'll be the same time frame as Jimmy Carter's adventure in Iran, 444 days with the hostages. The only thing lacking is here, they don't have American hostages. They're holding the electorate hostage. The only thing worse than the policy in Iran right now is the Democrat Party. They're damn communists. And that's going to save the Republican Party, in my opinion, except for the Democratic Socialists of America. There'd be an obliteration of the Republicans in November. But one thing worse than what the policy is in Iran is losing all of our major cities and the government to a bunch of damn communists. And make no mistake, they're not Democratic Socialists. They are communists. Socialism is a way station on the path of communism, complete and utter communism. And what nation on earth has succeeded with socialism? The answer is none. And don't dare tell me, as the Scandinavian states, no, it is not. Socialism was practiced in Venezuela, the richest country in South America. How did that work after 25 years? That's a precursor to what America is going to look like. If the democratic socialists called communists take over the country, we'll be Venezuela. Venezuela in the mid-1990s was rich and prosperous with a large middle class.

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14: and American soldiers on the ground inside the major cities of Iran. The Iranians will not accept anything other than we've won. Because let's face it, that's never going to happen. I don't think Donald Trump and raising Cain would ever authorize, well, at the peak of the Iraqi war, did we have like 250 to 300,000 soldiers in Iraq? And we lost that war. Right now, do you think we won the war in Iraq? I don't think so. We lost. Incrementalism. We lost. Wasted the lives of 7,000 brave warriors in pursuit of a victory in Iraq and Afghanistan. And now here we are again in Iran. The only way to possibly win is to take the 82nd, 101st Airborne and the Marines and put them into Iran. Now we got real problems. That'll never happen. So if that's the case, the Iranian regime knows there may be different characters in charge. We can cycle out one Ayatollah for another Ayatollah, simply make more demands, shoot more of our own people, brutalize women and girls, and we continue. Because a regime willing to mow down their own citizens who protest is not a regime that can be taken down at all. Having said that, we need to do what Donald Trump said he would do, unleash hell, like Maximus and the Gladiator. Unleash hell. Yeah, taco. Trump always chickens out. Do it. And when that happens, say, we've won the war this time. There's no bridges. There's no desalination plants. There's no electrical grid. There's no farms. There's no buildings. There's no Revolutionary Guard function. None of that exists. We won. You lost. And then keep the military bases active and say, if you develop a nuclear weapon in the future, which is meritorious, we're going to come back and take out. We're going to cut the grass, get rid of the weeds. We're going to shut down whatever nuclear program you have going on, because we know if you get a nuke, you're going to use it against us or against Israel. We know that. So that's what he's got to do. Does he have the guts to do it to win the war? Al Davis, just win, baby. Maximus, unleash hell. Win the war. He said, we've won the war. Well, if we won the war, then come on home. But that's not the case, is it? So I'm just frustrated with the president I love and I would vote for again and again and again compared to the alternative. The only way the Democrats can save the Republican Party is by becoming communist. And that's what they're doing.
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14: And now moderate Democrats are turning to the Communist Party, the DSAs, to represent themselves. Let's continue with your calls. Bill Cunningham with you every Sunday night.
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19: A new approach. I'm Sue Guzman, Fox News. President Trump is shifting his approach when it comes to the conflict with Iran. We have more from Fox's Anita Vogel.
20: President Trump says that Washington is only semi-negotiating with Tehran right now. He's also signaling more emphasis on economic pressure rather than a new military offensive. Trump claims Iran is in very bad economic shape and does not have money to pay its soldiers. This as Iran continues to defy the U.S. by striking more ships in the Strait of Hormuz. Meantime, Oman and Iran are reportedly very close to reaching a deal to manage the waterway. But Tehran is laying out a new set of demands for reopening it. They include ending the war and removing the U.S. naval blockade. We're also learning the Pentagon is asking the U.S. defense industry to ramp up production as stockpiles reportedly run low.
19: President Trump says the United States has other munitions available, and he's denying reports of shortages. Meanwhile, gas prices are on the rise over the past 2 weeks. Trilby Lundberg with the Lundberg Survey says part of the cost is higher gas and oil prices, and crude prices are headed higher. This, as she says, the gas prices are going to rise again.
21: Prices are up about 8 cents in the past 2 weeks, and the new price is $4.18.
19: AAA puts the national average at $4.01 per gallon. It's happened again. F-16 fighter jets had to scramble to intercept at least two planes that violated airspace over President Trump's golf club in Bedminster, New Jersey, Sunday afternoon. The airspace above the club had been temporarily restricted as the venue hosts the Live Golf Club tournament. Now, President, an avid golf enthusiast, was attending the event. And evacuation orders are in place across parts of the western U.S. and southwest Canada as extremely hot and dry conditions fuel the spread of wildfires in the region. 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
19: The Wisconsin gubernatorial primaries are Tuesday. Republican candidate Congressman Tom Tiffany tells Fox's The Big Weekend Show that he and former Virginia Governor Glenn Youngkin are going to lay out a plan Monday to reduce the cost of building homes.
24: Here's how we're going to reduce costs for you so that you have more money in your pocket. Plus, we're going to bring you better jobs to Wisconsin by not raising taxes, reducing taxes, and reducing the red tape here in Wisconsin.
19: Democratic frontrunner, State Assemblywoman Francesca Hong supports subsidizing construction of affordable housing units and wants to create a state housing authority. She's also proposed a data center moratorium to give the state time to pass regulations. Minnesota voters will be headed to the polls on Tuesday. Republican Senate candidate Michelle Tafoya tells Fox's The Big Weekend Show she's the one for residents frustrated with decades of Democratic rule.
25: We're not going to reelect the establishment politicians who have embarrassed us and who have lost billions and billions of dollars to fraud. When are we across the spectrum in Minnesota going to stand up and say, we want common sense, not crazy?
19: Frontrunners Lieutenant Governor Peggy Flanagan and Congresswoman Angie Craig are vying for the Democratic nomination. President Trump has not endorsed a candidate in this election. The state's Democratic Party is criticizing Tafoya for her support of the Iran war and advising residents concerned about affordability to take one less trip to Starbucks. Health officials in Louisiana are urging beachgoers to take precautions during a summertime surge in infections from a flesh-eating bacteria. Louisiana has confirmed 9 cases so far of Vibrio vulpinicus. It's found in warm coastal waters. Everybody that was infected with it, a lot were hospitalized, and 5 of them wound up dying. And no winner in Saturday night's Powerball drawing, so Monday night's jackpot has grown to at least $905 million. It is the 8th largest jackpot in Powerball history. I'm Sue Guzman. This is Fox News.
1: Mostly cloudy this evening, and we'll see lows in the mid-50s. Winds north at 5 to 9 miles per hour will become light and variable overnight. Monday, we could see the chance for showers early in the day, but otherwise, skies are partly sunny with highs in the mid-80s. Monday evening, a few clouds with lows in the upper 50s. And Tuesday, another chance for showers and thunderstorms, but otherwise sunny skies with highs in the mid-80s. From the Flag Skywatch Weather Center, I am meteorologist Leah Jones.
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0: 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Now, here's the man who's been recognized as radio's best, the recipient of not one, but two prestigious Marconi Awards for his broadcast excellence, the one and only Bill Cunningham.
1: All right, Billy Cunningham, the great American, can you sense my frustration at something that should have been resolved months and months ago? If the president had not sent Kushner and Witkoff and J.D. Vance to Islamabad in early April, this thing might have been concluded. But the heart and soul of Donald Trump is compassion. He didn't want to kill a whole bunch of people, so he thought 6 weeks is enough. He's told by the Pakistani foreign minister, Iran's going to send its representatives here. Come on by. We got a deal. And since then, we've had nothing but BS back and forth, a bunch of yapping around with no resolution because Iran and the leadership does not want peace. They want war. They want to kill and be killed. They're Islamic terrorists and fundamentalists, not much different than those who flew the planes into the World Trade Center that Hassan Piker and Democrats say, after all, we deserved it. Not much different than that crew. How do you reasonably articulate an agreement with individuals who want to kill others and want to die? What's the downside for them? A normal leader would say, I want my people to flourish. I want Iranians to go to work, have families, and produce offspring and run businesses and live in peace. That's not what the Revolutionary Guard wants at all. They want to kill and be killed for the cause. And so the idea that, okay, we'll send Witkoff and Kushner, those guys know everything, get them over there with J.D. Vance, who probably didn't want to start the war in the first place, and work out a deal. Well, there was no deal, because they don't want a deal. They want to keep doing what they're doing, which is why this morning, yesterday morning, they said, guess what? We got five or six demands that you have to comply with before we open up the strait. They said that, number one, that you must withdraw all air and sea forces from the Middle East. You must pay compensation for the damages that you've caused. You must remove all the sanctions against Iran and unconditionally release to us over $100 billion in our money. You have to quit threatening Iran and insulting us, they said, and in military action against allies in Lebanon, Palestinian territories, Yemen, and Iraq, and lift the naval blockade. If you do all those things, Donald Trump, we'll talk. Does that sound to you like a defeated enemy? They're not defeated in their mind. Whatever you're going to do, Maximus, unleash hell. Do it. And then, if it takes another 3 to 4 weeks to complete that, tell them that when you start to develop a nuclear weapon again, we're coming back. Otherwise, live with it. No bridges, no water, no electricity, no power, no roadways, no army, no navy, no air force, no leadership, no art.

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3: Everybody has an opinion about Minnesota's race for the U.S. Senate. 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Following the U.S. Senate forum at Minnesota Farm Fest, swing voters weighed in on the candidates, Democrats and Republicans. 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
16: New demands from Iran. I'm Ted Lindner, Fox News. Iran making those demands amid negotiations with the U.S. to reopen the Strait of Hormuz. Fox's Trey Yingst in Tel Aviv with more.
17: Vice President J.D. Vance told Fox News that U.S. pressure on Iran will continue.
18: They're hurting in a big way. They want this thing to be over. The question is whether they're able, their system is able to give the things that are necessary for us to be happy, for us to feel like we've gotten what we need out of this particular engagement. That is still to be determined, but I do think that we've made some progress over the last few days.
17: Iran's Supreme National Security Council issued a fresh statement this weekend calling for the United States to permanently end the war and compensate Iran for damages before the strait would reopen. This does come as Iran's foreign minister says even if a deal is reached, it doesn't necessarily mean the strait will stay open.
16: Iran's reportedly losing hundreds of millions of dollars each day due to the U.S. Navy's blockade in the strait, but it still managed to sell millions of barrels of oil abroad. That despite claims from the Trump administration that Tehran's economy is in ruins. Part of the cost is higher gas and oil prices, and crude prices are heading higher tonight. This is Trilby Lumberg with the Lumberg Survey says gas prices rose again.
19: Prices are up about 8 cents in the past 2 weeks, and the new price is $4.18.
16: AAA puts the national average at $4.01 a gallon. No winner in Saturday night's Powerball drawing, so Monday's jackpot has grown to at least $905 million. If you go for a one-time payout, you're looking at about $391 million. And evacuation orders in place across parts of the western U.S. and southwest Canada as extremely hot and dry conditions fuel the spread of wildfires in the region. The National Interagency Fire Center is saying 183 fires erupted across the U.S. since Saturday, including 8 large ones. 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
16: The Wisconsin gubernatorial primaries are Tuesday. Republican candidate Congressman Tom Tiffany telling Fox it's the big weekend show. He and former Virginia Governor Glenn Youngkin will lay out a plan Monday to reduce the cost of building homes.
33: Here's how we're going to reduce costs for you so that you have more money in your pocket. Plus, we're going to bring you better jobs to Wisconsin by not raising taxes, reducing taxes, and reducing the red tape here in Wisconsin.
16: Democratic front runner, State Assemblywoman Francesca Hong, supports subsiding construction of affordable housing units and wants to create a state housing authority. She also proposed a data center moratorium to give the state time to pass regulations. Minnesota voters headed to the polls Tuesday. Republican Senate candidate Michelle Tafoya telling Fox is the big weekend show. She's the one for residents frustrated with decades of Democratic rule.
34: We're not going to reelect the establishment politicians who have embarrassed us and who have lost billions and billions of dollars to fraud. When are we across the spectrum in Minnesota going to stand up and say, we want common sense, not crazy?
16: Front runners Lieutenant Governor Peggy Flanagan and Congresswoman Angie Craig are vying for the Democratic nomination. President Trump hasn't endorsed a candidate in the election. The state's Democratic Party is criticizing Tafoya for her support of the Iran war and advising residents concerned about affordability to, quote, take one less trip to Starbucks. And it's not the first time it's happened, but F-16 fighter jets had to scramble to intercept at least two planes violating airspace over President Trump's golf club in Bedminster, New Jersey, Sunday afternoon. The airspace above the club had been temporarily restricted as the venue hosts the Live Golf New York tournament. The president, an avid golf enthusiast, was attending the event. NORAD reporting X on Sunday, all aircraft were safely escorted out of the area. I'm Ted Lindner. This is Fox News.
35: Mostly cloudy this evening, and we'll see lows in the mid-50s. Winds north at 5 to 9 miles per hour will become light and variable overnight. Monday, we could see the chance for showers early in the day, but otherwise, skies are partly sunny with highs in the mid-80s. Monday evening, a few clouds with lows in the upper 50s. And Tuesday, another chance for showers and thunderstorms, but otherwise sunny skies with highs in the mid-80s. From the Flag Skywatch Weather Center, I am meteorologist Leah Jones.
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1: Hi, Billy Cunningham, the great American, of course, almost a year ago, the assassination, the murder of Charlie Kirk took place at UVU, Utah Valley University, a shocking event. We're going to play later some of the comments of Charlie Kirk himself that were recorded about 3 days before his death, in which he talked about the union of wokeism, Marxism, and Islamism, which is a mortal dagger into the heart of this country. And many of us thought over the last few years and decades that would be impossible, that communism would come to America, labeled as socialism, labeled as democratic socialism of America, the DSA, so to speak. But the goal is communism, which destroys the family, destroys faith, destroys the United States Senate, the Constitution, the southern border, police departments all over the country. That's the goal. It's largely funded by those from communist Red China and elsewhere that want to take America off the history books as the dominant culture, the dominant nation, so the Chinese and the Middle East can certainly prevail. But joining you now is Christy Edwards, a great American, and she's putting together a book which involves many of the photographs and words and speeches in his own words of Charlie Kirk. It's not coming out till September the 8th, but Christy Edwards, the name of the book is Charlie Kirk in His Own Words. And Christy Edwards, welcome to the Bill Cunningham Show. And first of all, can you recall the first time you saw Charlie?
2: Oh, yes, absolutely. Of course. It was kind of funny. I was doing some private fundraising for Donald Trump in 2016, and it was in the summer, and Donald Trump Jr., excuse me, and he called me and said, "Hey, I have a kid I want you to meet, and he's going to help." And I said, "No, that's okay. I'm not interested."
1: I'm good.
2: And he said, "No, please just give him 5 minutes." And I said, "All right." So I met him in Jackson, Wyoming, because we had just done a private fundraiser in Boise, Idaho. So I met him in Jackson, Wyoming. And of course, after about 5 minutes, less than five, I knew that Charlie was very special. He was 22 years old, and he not only was he an ingenue, but I could tell his obvious brilliance far surpassed mine. But he also knew many, many of the private donors that I had already identified as well, which that didn't happen to me very often. And so I knew immediately, obviously, he was not what I was thinking when the word kid came out. And when you hit that immediately.
1: Yeah, when you had that, and it's one of those moments in life you get hit by lightning, you're thinking, what the hell was that? So you left that meeting thinking, what the hell is that? What am I going to do now?
2: Well, we didn't leave. We actually started working together immediately, and that's all we did. We literally started working together side by side, and we spent the next 2 or 3 days together, started lining up our fundraisers, and that's what we did. And then, you know, Charlie had his turning point going on, and I actually had two kids right in the age group that he was targeting. And so we started doing everything we could to support and started doing private fundraisers, you know, which was very different than the rallies. You know, the rallies had already started, and it was incredible. It was absolutely incredible. But he was still very, very young. Nobody knew who Charlie Kirk was. Nobody.
1: Right.
2: He was very, very young and just learning the ropes of political fundraising.
1: And his goal, did he lay, you know, his three goals, of course, have remained God, family, and America.

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10: Hi, Billy Cunningham, the great American. I want to thank Christy Edwards for coming on. And she was there at the start of the phenomenon, the incredibly great Charlie Kirk. And sadly, she was there at the end. And the fact that UVU refuses to acknowledge the presence of Charlie Kirk on their campus when he was murdered is totally disgusting and totally impossible to comprehend. Let's continue with more. Earlier tonight, we talked about where the Iranian policy is. Coming up next is Colonel Rob Manis on the mistakes of Donald Trump and why he must end the war correctly. Bill Cunningham with you every Sunday night.

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6: Hi, Billy Cunningham, the Great American. Thanks for listening tonight. And once again, we're at a crossroads. You either got to fish or cut bait. You either have a war or don't have a war. You either win or lose. We're not going to lose. You got to win. So to have this president, my president, do what the Democrats say you always do, Taco Tuesday, Trump always chickens out, is indications he's getting bad advice from Jared Kushner or Steve Witkoff or somebody. He has said repeatedly, if you don't do this, we're going to do that. If you don't do this, we're going to do that. Do this, we're going to do that. He keeps saying it, and it doesn't happen. So it's time either to devastate completely Iran and then leave, announce that we've won, then the Iranian regime that remains will start killing its own people again and tell them the next time you develop a nuclear weapon, we're going to come back and do the same thing. But in the meantime, see ya, wouldn't want to be ya, don't let the door hit ya, or the good Lord split ya. Win the war. And quit talking about more sanctions and more penalties. The mullahs don't care about that. They care about killing their own people, and if they're not available, to kill Jews and Christians. Win the war. Bill Cunningham with you every Sunday night.
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13: A new tact. I'm Sue Guzman, Fox News. President Trump is shifting his approach in the conflict with Iran. We have more from Fox's Anita Vogel.
14: President Trump says that Washington is only semi-negotiating with Tehran right now. He's also signaling more emphasis on economic pressure rather than a new military offensive. Trump claims Iran is in very bad economic shape and does not have money to pay its soldiers. This as Iran continues to defy the U.S. by striking more ships in the Strait of Hormuz. Meantime, Oman and Iran are reportedly very close to reaching a deal to manage the waterway. But Tehran is laying out a new set of demands for reopening it. They include ending the war and removing the U.S. naval blockade. We're also learning the Pentagon is asking the U.S. defense industry to ramp up production as stockpiles reportedly run low.
13: Is Iran's supreme leader still alive? There is speculation that he is not. But according to Iran, he is. And they're planning to provide proof, as we hear from Fox's Marianne Rafferty.
15: Iran is reportedly preparing to release proof its supreme leader is alive and healthy. Tehran claiming photos will be published in the coming days. The supreme leader has been in hiding since the U.S.-Iran war began in March. There's been speculation he was hurt or killed in the same airstrikes that killed his father. State media also saying the supreme leader met with Iran's president this weekend to discuss the economy, military, and the ongoing conflict with Israel and the U.S.
13: It's happened again. F-16 fighter jets had to scramble to intercept at least two planes violating airspace over President Trump's golf club in Bedminster, New Jersey, Sunday afternoon. The airspace above the club had been temporarily restricted as the venue was hosting the LIV Golf New York tournament with the president in attendance. And five people are dead in an outbreak of flesh-eating bacteria in Louisiana. Health officials urging beachgoers to take precautions as the bacteria thrive in seawater and estuaries and lagoons. 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
16: 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Just click listen, then swipe right and hear the latest news updates on your time. 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
13: The Wisconsin gubernatorial primaries are Tuesday. Republican candidate Congressman Tom Tiffany tells Fox's The Big Weekend Show he and former Virginia Governor Glenn Youngkin plan to lay out a plan Monday to reduce the cost of building homes.
20: Here's how we're going to reduce costs for you so that you have more money in your pocket. Plus, we're going to bring you better jobs to Wisconsin by not raising taxes, reducing taxes, and reducing the red tape here in Wisconsin.
13: Democratic frontrunner, State Assemblywoman Francesca Hong supports subsidizing construction of affordable housing units and wants to create a state housing authority. She is also proposing a data center moratorium to give the state more time to pass regulations. Minnesota voters headed to the polls Tuesday. Republican Senate candidate Michelle Tafoya telling Fox The Big Weekend Show she's the one for residents frustrated with decades of Democratic rule.
21: We're not going to reelect the establishment politicians who have embarrassed us and who have lost billions and billions of dollars to fraud. When are we across the spectrum in Minnesota going to stand up and say we want common sense, not crazy?
13: Front runners, Lieutenant Governor Peggy Flanagan and Congresswoman Angie Craig are vying for the Democratic nomination. President Trump has not endorsed a candidate in this election. The state's Democratic Party's criticizing Tafoya for her support of the Iran conflict and advising residents concerned about affordability to take one less trip to Starbucks. And evacuation orders are in place across parts of the western United States and southwest Canada. The National Interagency Fire Center says there have been 183 fires breaking out across the U.S. since Saturday. And there was no winner in Saturday night's Powerball drawing, so Monday's jackpot has grown to at least $905 million. This is the eighth largest jackpot in Powerball history. I'm Sue Guzman. This is Fox News.
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23: Mostly cloudy this evening, and we'll see lows in the mid-50s. Winds north at 5 to 9 miles per hour will become light and variable overnight. Monday, we could see the chance for showers early in the day, but otherwise, skies are partly sunny with highs in the mid-80s. Monday evening, a few clouds with lows in the upper 50s. And Tuesday, another chance for showers and thunderstorms, but otherwise sunny skies with highs in the mid-80s. From the Flag Skywatch Weather Center, I am meteorologist Leah Jones.
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24: Welcome back to the Lars Larson Show. It's my favorite day of the week, First Amendment Friday, because every subject is fair game on a First Amendment Friday. And we got a big one to lead off our First Amendment Friday. Just about 6 hours ago came the announcement from a former NBA star by the name of Enes Kanter Freedom. Now, there are a lot of us who are conservatives, even those of us like me, that don't follow the NBA all that closely. But we really loved the idea of Enes Kanter Freedom. Changed his name to be able to indicate he thought the United States was a great place because of the freedom that this country offers. Well, guess what he has decided to do? Well, the last time that Enes Kanter Freedom played in the NBA was 4 years ago. He had a career of about 11 years, but he's still 6'10". He's still 250 pounds, and he still knows how to play basketball very, very well. So even though I don't follow basketball that closely, he announced today that he has declared himself available for next year's WNBA draft. Now, if you're asking yourself, isn't the WNBA about women? You'd be right about that. And isn't Enes Kanter Freedom a man? You'd be right about that as well. Here's what Enes Kanter Freedom has done, and I think this is a tremendous way to strike a blow in favor of women's sports. And if you say, no, Lars, Enes Kanter Freedom, by doing this, he's trying to get in the way of transgender players. Yes, I think he is. And is he going to do that? I think he's going to do exactly that. And I'm glad to see him do it. Why? Because I don't think women who are athletes should have to compete against biological males. We've already seen what happens when biological women competing in sports, whether it's high school sports, college sports, professional sports, whatever it happens to be, when biological women have to compete against biological males, the competition is not on a fair level playing surface. And the women tend to lose, and the biological men tend to win. Now, the whole WNBA that allegedly stands for women in sports has been saying we would welcome transgender players anytime they want to take part. You know what that's going to mean for men or for women? It's going to mean that women are going to be squeezed out of one of the very leagues that was designed for women basketball players. Now, is that legitimate? Well, Enes Kanter Freedom apparently thinks it is not. He has decided to declare himself eligible for the 2027 WNBA draft. The announcement came after WNBA coaches and players announced their support of having biological males in women's sports as trans players. My team and I have carefully examined the WNBA's eligibility criteria and the governing framework surrounding self-identification and inclusion based on the current guidelines, says Enes Kanter Freedom. I can and I am officially declaring my eligibility for the upcoming WNBA draft in April of 2027. Now, why do I think this is such a big deal? I'll tell you why. Because we're having, as Americans, we're having a lot of things that are being shoved in our throats. We are being told you will play ball. You will go along with this transgender nonsense. You will go along with, say, a drag queen story hour for children. You will go along with all this stuff. And if you so much as raise a verbal objection to it, you will not only be shouted down, you may, in fact, be canceled. Cancel culture is a part of what's going on there. So how do you fight back against that? Well, it's kind of difficult. But I think Enes Kanter Freedom has come up with a way to do it. He's going to challenge the WNBA. It's not like they can ignore this guy. He has solid basketball skills. And if he says, I meet all of the criteria to be able to play as a WNBA player, are they going to tell him he can't play? because some of the women within the WNBA have done the thing that they are expected to do by the woke folks in America, and that is you have to show support for transgender.

0: You'd expect to see the North Dakota oil and natural gas industry working at wells and processing facilities. What you might not know is our oil and gas industry also works to build roads, provide school funding, and even protect us from flooding by creating nearly 50,000 jobs statewide and generating billions of tax dollars annually to support our infrastructure, our great outdoors, and our schools. North Dakota Petroleum Foundation, advancing the possibilities.
1: Physical capabilities than men. That's why almost all sports in the world are organized around the men's division and the women's division. And I know I've heard some people say, well, why don't we have a co-ed division and the transgender types can play in that? You already know what the answer to that is going to be. They tried that during the Obama administration when Obama said, you're going to have restrooms that are open to transgender males and transgender females and locker rooms and everything else. And when parents and some of the students began to object to that and said, you can't do that kind of thing. You're invading the privacy of mostly the young ladies who would like to use a locker room that does not have naked men in it. No. What they declared at that time and what the Obama administration did at the time was say, you cannot have separate but equal restrooms. You cannot have separate but equal locker rooms. That will not do. So I think what Enes Kanter Freedom is doing is a great example of how to fight back against this kind of thing. And what is the WNBA going to do? Are they going to announce we're not going to let him play? I think that's just about their only choice, because I think they're going to be a little bit stuck. They're going to have the offer of him as a player, and if a team doesn't pick him up, you're going to clearly have the WNBA sending the signal, we're not going to do it because he's a man. Yeah, exactly. Exactly the message we'd like you to send out. Don't let biological males play against biological females in the WNBA. Hey, it's First Amendment Friday. 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
5: 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No BS and no spin. 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Even President Trump says he's watching Newsmax. 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
16: Hey, welcome back to the Lars Larson Show on First Amendment Friday. It's a pleasure to be with you. And yeah, you're hearing a little bit of a frog in my voice. That may be the wildfire smoke that I've been breathing lately, but on First Amendment Friday, all your calls are welcome at 866-HEY-LARS. That's 866-439-5277. Send your emails to talk@LarsLarson.com. As we all know, every single product that you buy or use arrives on a truck, a train, a ship, a plane, and now there is a bill that may make that ride for the product cost a bit more. Is it a hidden tax that's about to hit everything that you own? I thought we'd talk to Patrick McLaughlin, who is an economist and research fellow at the Hoover Institution. Patrick, welcome to the program.
17: Lars, I'm glad to be back on. I'm dealing with the smoke over here myself, so forgive me if I have a frog in my throat.
16: No, it's pretty fierce, and we've been breathing it for days and days, and I'm hoping it goes away soon. But tell me this, what is the secret in this infrastructure bill that it's going to have a dramatic effect on the cost of delivering goods and services?
17: Well, normally these infrastructure reauthorizations are going to fund maintenance on roads, bridges, and not many people are going to object to that. We obviously need infrastructure to be maintained.
16: Right.
17: But there's some regulatory amendments that will be taken up at some point in the Senate, well, in the House as well. They've gotten out of committee in the House, and they'll probably pass the whole House and go over to the Senate in the near future. And what those amendments do is add on a bunch of new regulations to particularly the rail freight industry, on top of all of the existing regulations that are already there. And as you said, everything that the American family takes home is taking a ride first. Everything you buy in the grocery store has been shipped by truck or train, ship or plane. And the cost of that freight shipping is embedded in your prices. It's in the grocery costs. It's in the cost of cars. It's in fuel prices. And if we add more regulations through this bill on top of the stockpile of regulations that have built up over decades, we're talking about a hidden tax that gets slipped into the price of your groceries. It's going to make prices go up by some amount. And the real relevant question here is it worth it? Are we getting more safety or other goals of the regulations for those higher prices that consumers at the end of the day are going to be paying for everything that they buy?
16: I'm talking to Patrick McLaughlin, who's an economist and a research fellow at Hoover. So tell me this. More regulations does not sound like a conservative thing to do. It doesn't even sound like a Republican thing to do. Certainly doesn't sound like something you'd put into Build America 250. Why did they see it as necessary to add a bunch of new rules and regulations when that's usually what conservatives, like me, are begging for people to back out of the system? Why add more?
17: There was a train accident in East Palestine, yep. Ohio, about years ago. Yeah, and that it caused a lot of commotion. There were some very viral pictures of smoke plumes rising into the air, and it became an opportunity for people on both sides of the aisle to agitate for more regulation. Why are Republicans agitating for it? I think it's a political opportunity for them. They see a chance to get some constituency that hasn't been voting for them in the past to perhaps vote more Republican going forward. And specifically, I'm talking about a component of this regulatory proposal. There's a mandate that freight trains would have to have at least two crew operators in the locomotive of a train at all times. Almost all freight trains would have to have this now going forward. Now, Lars, that's already more or less the standard. There's, you know, very right. few operations in the U.S. that have less than two people in the crew. And in fact, that accident in Ohio, there were three people in the crew.
16: Yeah, I was just going to say that when they started to talk about more regulations, I recall we pointed out, no, you already had more than that on board the train, so it wouldn't have changed East Palestine at all, would it?
17: It would not have changed it at all, at least in terms of the number of people operating the train. But what it's going to do is, you know, 10 years down the road, 20 years down the road, especially if this gets embedded in legislation as opposed to just regulation, it's going to be much harder for the technologies that are being developed and in some places are already in place to allow one person or even fully autonomous operations to happen. And this is all at the same time, you know, we're talking about restricting how trains can operate at the same time as allowing more and more autonomous cars and autonomous trucks to be on the roads. And so the political dynamics are all about we're seeing politicians say, look, we can protect a certain class of jobs in a certain industry for the long run, for 10, 20, or 30 years. Even if there's new technology that could do your job better than you, we're going to make sure your job is still there. And that's great for the people who get those jobs. But that's not going to be great for consumers because now we're not going to be allowing more efficient operations, faster operations, and really ultimately lower freight shipping prices.
16: Now, Patrick, I could be wrong about this, but there's a term called feather bedding. And my understanding is that where that came from was when freight trains used to be powered by coal or wood, and then they went to oil. And you said, well, if we used to have a fireman, there wasn't a lot of diversity in the workforce, but in if you had to have a fireman to either shovel coal into the boiler or shovel or put wood into the boiler, and you know you don't need it because the fuel comes in on a pipe from a big diesel tank, and they said, oh, but you can't fire that person, and they feather-bedded the person. The person would have to show up, get on the train, ride around on the train, get paid their full salary for the job that didn't exist anymore. It sounds like this is just a 21st century version of that.
17: You know, that's an interesting story. I hesitate to use the term exactly because I don't know that all politicians are going to be in that camp or not. But I will say this. Just because you call a set of regulations safety regulations or you call a bill a safety bill, it does not mean it's actually creating safety.
16: Right.
17: And so there's plenty of evidence in the U.S. as well as look at Europe and Australia where there's one person crews and zero person crews being widely used and deployed that having more people in the crew does not increase safety. And when you have proper operations and technology in place, one person and zero person crews can operate just as safely as two person crews.
16: Absolutely right. That's Patrick McLaughlin. Patrick, thanks very much. He's a research fellow at the Hoover Institution. I also want to tell you about sleeping, because sleep is important to me. Do you really want another summer like last summer? Remember when you barely slept all last summer because you were too hot all night long? 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
1: A new tact. I'm Sue Guzman, Fox News. President Trump is shifting his approach in the conflict with Iran. We have more from Fox's Anita Vogel.
2: President Trump says that Washington is only semi-negotiating with Tehran right now. He's also signaling more emphasis on economic pressure rather than a new military offensive. Trump claims Iran is in very bad economic shape and does not have money to pay its soldiers. This as Iran continues to defy the U.S. by striking more ships in the Strait of Hormuz. Meantime, Oman and Iran are reportedly very close to reaching a deal to manage the waterway. But Tehran is laying out a new set of demands for reopening it. They include ending the war and removing the U.S. naval blockade. We're also learning the Pentagon is asking the U.S. defense industry to ramp up production as stockpiles reportedly run low.
1: Is Iran's supreme leader still alive? There is speculation that he is not. But according to Iran, he is. And they're planning to provide proof, as we hear from Fox's Marianne Rafferty.
3: Iran is reportedly preparing to release proof its supreme leader is alive and healthy. Tehran claiming photos will be published in the coming days. The supreme leader has been in hiding since the U.S.-Iran war began in March. There's been speculation he was hurt or killed in the same airstrikes that killed his father. State media also saying the supreme leader met with Iran's president this weekend to discuss the economy, military, and the ongoing conflict with Israel and the U.S.
1: Happened again. F-16 fighter jets had to scramble to intercept at least two planes violating airspace over President Trump's golf club in Bedminster, New Jersey, Sunday afternoon. The airspace above the club had been temporarily restricted as the venue was hosting the LIV Golf New York tournament with the president in attendance. And five people are dead in an outbreak of flesh-eating bacteria in Louisiana. Health officials urging beachgoers to take precautions as the bacteria thrive in seawater and estuaries and lagoons. 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
7: Everybody has an opinion about Minnesota's race for the U.S. Senate. 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But what do swing voters actually think? 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Following the U.S. Senate forum at Minnesota Farm Fest, swing voters weighed in on the candidates, Democrats and Republicans. 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
8: Mostly cloudy this evening, and we'll see lows in the mid-50s. Winds north at 5 to 9 miles per hour will become light and variable overnight. Monday, we could see the chance for showers early in the day, but otherwise, skies are partly sunny with highs in the mid-80s. Monday evening, a few clouds with lows in the upper 50s. And Tuesday, another chance for showers and thunderstorms, but otherwise sunny skies with highs in the mid-80s. From the Flag Skywatch Weather Center, I am meteorologist Leah Jones.
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10: 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Naysayers get to cut the line at 866-HEY-LARS. 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
11: Hey, welcome back to the Lars Larson Show. It's First Amendment Friday. I got a little wildfire smoke frog in the back of my throat. But other than that, I am fit and ready to go. Tell me this. On a First Amendment Friday, every single subject is fair game. And, of course, naysayers always go to the head of the line. Haven't had any good naysayers yet today. But if you want to jump in to the best conversation and talk journalism, it's right here at 866-HEY-LARS. That's 866-439-5277. Send your emails to talk@larslarson.com. We'll start with Patrick. Hey, Patrick, welcome to the program. What's on your mind?
12: Hey, Lars, thanks for taking my call.
11: Sure.
12: I hope you're doing well this fine Friday afternoon. The wildfire smoke's been getting me a little bit, too. Hopefully, in our lifetime, we can see a return to sane forest management.
11: Wouldn't that be nice? Can I throw something in there, Patrick, since you brought it up? You know, all these liberals will tell you that Donald Trump's dispute with Iran is a war of choice. I would call these fires of choice. Now,
12: yes,
11: you know, and what I mean by that is we had a third of a century where we had no major wildfires and we have this huge asset that is owned by the American people. I mean, I care about our oil, about our natural gas, about mining and all that, but this country owns 200 million acres of the most productive forests on planet Earth.
12: Oh, I know.
11: They're a gold mine, and not only that, but unlike almost every other natural resource, they are renewable, meaning you can cut
12: Absolutely.
11: All the trees and replant them and never run out. So we need to get back to where we are just harvesting everything we can, replanting, and intelligently managing it. And if anybody tells you you cannot change it, encourage them to look at the private timber owners, whether it's Sierra Pacific, whether it's Weyerhaeuser, whether it's any of the various companies that own their own hundreds of millions of acres of trees, and say, do their trees burn down every summer? And the answer you'll get is no. When they have a fire, the fire is put out quickly. We could do the same with America's forests. We do not. In any case, that was my introduction.
12: Yeah.
11: Sorry.
12: Yeah, and to put a fine point on it, I remember when it was all about the owl, the spotted owl, and what we found out since then, because it always takes a while for the truth to catch up to the narrative.
11: Yep.
12: It was the great barred owl that is taking out the spotted owl. It's bigger. It's more aggressive. Those suckers will dive bomb you if you get too close to them. So, you know, it was never the spotted owl.
11: Nope.
12: But I digress. I want to talk about Innis Freedom. I mean, what a hoot is that? I had to make sure that I wasn't tuned into Babylon Bee on my radio.
11: You know, Patrick, when I first saw that, I thought it's got to be a hoax, and it's not. It's absolutely honest.
12: Yes. And here's my dilemma. I can't decide if I'm like, wow, you know, I hope they sign him up, and he can show them why this is, you know, such a bad idea. But the other part of my brain says, gosh, I really hope they push back on this so we have a golden opportunity to expose some hypocrisy here. Now, you know, we had the gal take the elbow to the face because, we don't know for sure, but presumably, and good presumption, that it's because she has spoken out against men and boys in women and girls' sports.
11: Yep.
12: And the coach of the opposing team that should have been a foul and her not get a foul, you know, is wearing the Trans Kids Matter shirt and all that. And, you know, if a guy wants to put on a skirt and some heels, I don't want to see Innis Freedom in a skirt and heels. But, you know, power to him. Live your life. Fly your freak flag. I don't care. You know, live your life how you want to live it. But there are some real impacts to all
11: this
12: stuff.
11: But you know what, Patrick?
12: Just like the fires, you know?
11: If I could give you a slightly different spin on what Innis, I don't know Innis Can or Freedom. I'd love to meet the guy. I've admired some of the things he's had to say over the years, but here's where he is proof positive of something I've always believed, and that is, if you ever have a really, really bad or stupid law, do you know the best way to get rid of a bad law?
12: Enforce it to the nth degree.
11: Enforce it to the, and that's what he's doing. He is forcing the WNBA, saying, you want to have men play basketball? You're not going to get some no-name trans. You're going to get me, 6'10", 250 pounds, and a quality basketball player. And if they turn him down, that will show the hypocrisy of the WNBA, won't it?
12: Sure will. You know, it just made my day. And it's kind of serendipitous that you talked about the war in Iran, because the last time that I was able to talk to you, glad to do it, we were talking about that, and, you know, a lot of people are, oh, it's taking too long, it's pointless. It's not. It's still the same goals, and I truly believe that Donald Trump is trying to move us to a kind of a post-Bretton Woods economy where we're decoupling from the European economy, and we're focusing on our hemisphere and the Pacific hemisphere, which is what we need to be doing, because our greatest, I won't say they're an enemy, but our greatest somewhat hostile rival happens to be out across the Pacific, and they have eclipsed us in manufacturing. And if we don't watch out, they're going to eclipse us in being the world's reserve economy, and that will be really, really bad.
11: Yes, it will. Hey, Patrick, thank you very much. I appreciate the call. Let's go to California and talk to Bob. Hey, Bob, it's First Amendment Friday. What's on your mind?
13: Well, thanks for taking my call today, Lars. First and foremost, I just wanted to say I shed a tear today for the great influencer. It looked like her name was Sid Towell. She fought a brave fight with cancer for 3 years and passed away today. But one of the things I wanted to bring up to you, we should all be reverberating from Fauci's revelations from his diary.
11: Yeah.
13: And I think the next thing we'll be reverberating from is the phone that they're looking through right now. But I think we need to be searching for some of the enemies within. And I want to ask you if you know about Charles Lieber.
11: I mean, I recognize his name. Did he win the Nobel Prize? He's a chemist. He's an inventor.
13: He's a very, very nefarious man. He was the head of chemistry and biology at Harvard.
11: And he's the guy who got caught basically selling our secrets to China, right?
13: Well, something to that effect, maybe. He actually had a lab over at the Wuhan Institute. Three of his students from the Thousand Talents program were arrested at the Logan Airport. I believe it was in late 2017. And one of the students, I think it was Zhang, had 23 biological agents in his sock.
11: And you know what? We're going to have to follow that one up. That guy was convicted of lying. He was a spy for the Chinese communists, and we need to keep an eye on what's going on with him. Thank you very much for the call. Hey, by the way, everybody talks about those weight loss injections. 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
12: 1100. The Lars Larson Show. It's First Amendment Friday, and I'm welcoming back Jeremy Beck, who is co-president of Numbers USA, which is America's largest immigration control organization. Mr. Beck, welcome back.
13: It's great to be back. Thank you.
12: I thought about Numbers USA when I saw the invasion at that Spanish border town. I think it's pronounced Ceuta. And it kind of reminded me of a book from, I think, the 1970s called The Camp of the Saints. Like somehow that book had become the reality for Western Europe now, and that they're ignoring the same kinds of issues that we used to ignore until Donald Trump was elected.
13: And we may, unfortunately, ignore them again if we don't codify those border policies that the Trump administration has put into place into law. And that's really the lesson that I hope the United States takes away with this. We can wipe our brow and say, woof, I'm glad that wasn't us this time. But all of the loopholes that existed during that border crisis are still on the books. What the Trump administration has done, and President Trump himself, rhetorically and with some executive measures, they've done a great job of sort of keeping people away from those loopholes, but they're still there. And another administration that is less diligent could intentionally or unintentionally allow those loopholes to be exploited again.
12: Okay, so Jeremy, let me ask you this. Since a lot is dependent on what happens in the election in November, let's assume Republicans maintain control of the House and the Senate. And, of course, Donald Trump's still there, because I think if the Democrats get control of the House, they'll go about trying to impeach Trump again, even though it's a fool's errand. It's crazy. But if they have both houses, is it possible to get some legislation passed that would actually put this stuff in writing instead of leaving it in federal regulations that can be changed?
13: Absolutely. And I don't think we should wait until the midterms. Yes. There's okay. a threshold in the Senate, and we've seen that that's difficult to get things through. But let's also remember that, the Lake and Riley passed earlier this Congress, and that was in part because Democrats realized that the border crisis during the Biden administration was wildly unpopular. Now, right now, nobody's talking about the border because it's secure, and so it's not in the news, and so it's not on top of people's mind. But this story from Spain, look at what happened in Spain. Spain, first of all, they passed a giant amnesty, and it ended up being three times the size that they anticipated. That's something that we've experienced in our own past.
12: Yep.
13: And then a Supreme Court ruling came down and said you can't turn people away at the border if they've arrived by sea. Now, luckily, our Supreme Court just issued a ruling that is almost the exact opposite of that, so we're safe on that front. But there are massive bills in Congress right now to pass another amnesty. And the crisis at the border, the crisis in Spain, should focus people's minds, Democrats and Republicans alike, especially if Republicans really push the issue here and say, listen, we can debate about how we want to enforce the laws in the interior. There's a lot of discussion about that. Democrats are digging their heels in on that front. But do you really want to have another border crisis? Why don't we just make sure that we don't do that again? And the House Judiciary Committee has done its part. It passed a bill through its committee last month that essentially codifies the Trump secure border into law. It codifies some of the measures that he's put in place into the law, as well as closing some of those other loopholes that I talked about that, frankly, are even under the Trump administration are still being exploited. For instance, if somebody sends a child by themselves, a minor, it could be a 16-year-old, it could be a 6-year-old, if you send them to the United States by themselves, we have to release them. That is happening even now under the Trump administration.
12: And by the way, you mean release them within our country, not release them back to where they came from.
13: That's right. That's right. If they're from Mexico or Canada, we can send them right back to their parents at home. But if they're not from Mexico or Canada, we have this crazy law that says, no, you can't do that. And so that gets exploited by smugglers and cartels and sometimes administrations. That's just one example of the kind of loophole that this bill closes. So I would like to see the House push this issue. The House has done this with other issues such as the SAVE Act. And look at what's happening with the SAVE Act. We're having a fight in the Senate for it. Let's at least give these people a chance to actually debate and possibly vote on something. And then we'll see if the Republicans take the Senate and after the midterms, then great, it becomes a little bit easier. But let's have the fight now. And frankly, I think it should be an election issue.
12: Any chance of getting a spinal implant for John Thune?
13: I think that this is where the grassroots comes in, because members of Congress get pressure from all kinds of interest groups, but the most important interest groups are the people that they actually work for. And there are a lot of great groups out there, think tanks and people who are doing great research on immigration. Numbers USA, my organization, all we try to do is give free tools to the citizens of this country, to the citizen lobby, to contact their members of Congress in ways that are effective, whether it's by phone, by email, or by sharing their grade cards, their immigration grade cards, with them directly on social media for in the public square for everyone to see. Sometimes a little bit of shaming is in order, and we give you the tools to do that. So that's what we really believe in, is that with enough constituent pressure, you can move members of Congress enough to get something done.
12: You know, I think you're right, because you may be too young to remember this, but I remember this, the summer of 2001, before the terrorist attacks, right? And George W. had a press conference, and he was ready to sign another amnesty, just like in 86, with all the disastrous consequences that would have followed. And he said literally at the end, "I'll see you at the signing ceremony." Well, that never happened. And part of it was 9/11, but the bigger part of it was we on the radio and other places said, get on the phone in those days, call your member of Congress, melt the switchboards down. And that's what happened. There was a tremendous amount of attention by average Americans who called their members of Congress and said, don't you dare sign off on this amnesty. It is going to be a disaster. And it worked. You're right.
13: That's exactly right. And they tried it again in 2007, just a few years after 9/11. And you say melt down the switchboard. That's not metaphorically. We actually, and we take a lot of credit for that. Our activists mobilized. They did it. We didn't do it. We just mobilized them and told them where to go and what they're fighting against. They melted down the Capitol Hill switchboard. And after that 2007 amnesty fight, the Capitol Hill switchboard had to completely change its system due to that.
12: Yeah, absolutely right. That's Jeremy Beck. Jeremy is co-president of Numbers USA. Jeremy, it's a pleasure to have you on the program. By the way, I want to tell you about a free report, and you need a copy of it, so I want you to put it in your hands. It's called The Secret War on Cash. 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
22: More pressure on Iran. I'm Ted Lindner, Fox News. President Trump Sunday indicating he's prepared to use economic pressure and not military force to try and encourage Iran to agree to an end to the months-long conflict, telling Axios, quote, we're low-keying it. We're only semi-negotiating with them, just watching the fact that they have no money. This is Iran, though, continues to defy the U.S. by striking more ships in the Strait of Hormuz. Oman and Iran are reportedly close to a deal to manage the waterway. Iran's supreme leader is alive. Well, according to Iran, he is. And they're providing proof. Fox's Marion Rafferty with the details on this for us this morning.
23: Iran is reportedly preparing to release proof its supreme leader is alive and healthy. Tehran claiming photos will be published in the coming days. The supreme leader has been in hiding since the U.S.-Iran war began in March. There's been speculation he was hurt or killed in the same airstrikes that killed his father. State media also saying the supreme leader met with Iran's president this weekend to discuss the economy, military, and the ongoing conflict with Israel and the U.S.
22: This comes amid talks between the U.S. and Iran, though President Trump says he's only semi-negotiating with them. Part of that cost, higher gas and oil prices. Crude prices were headed higher Sunday night. Trilby Lundberg with the Lundberg Survey says gas prices rose again.
24: Prices are up about 8 cents in the past 2 weeks, and the new price is $4.18.
22: AAA puts the national average at $4.01 a gallon. Evacuation orders in place across parts of the western U.S. and southwest Canada as extremely hot and dry conditions fuel the spread of wildfires in the region. The National Interagency Fire Center saying 183 fires erupted across the U.S. since Saturday, including 8 large ones. No winner in Saturday night's Powerball drawing. That means tonight, Monday night's jackpot grown to at least $905 million. If you go for a one-time payout, you're looking at about $391 million. The prize ranks as the 8th largest jackpot in Powerball history. 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
22: The Wisconsin gubernatorial primaries are Tuesday. Republican candidate Congressman Tom Tiffany telling Fox is the big weekend show. He and former Virginia Governor Glenn Youngkin will lay out a plan Monday to reduce the cost of building homes.
28: Here's how we're going to reduce costs for you so that you have more money in your pocket. Plus, we're going to bring you better jobs to Wisconsin by not raising taxes, reducing taxes, and reducing the red tape here in Wisconsin.
22: Democrat frontrunner State Assemblywoman Francesca Hong supports subsidizing construction of affordable housing units and wants to create a state housing authority. She also proposed a data center moratorium to give the state time to pass regulations. Minnesota voters are headed to the polls Tuesday. Republican Senate candidate Michelle Tafoya telling Fox is the big weekend show. She's the one for residents frustrated with decades of Democratic rule.
29: We're not going to reelect the establishment politicians who have embarrassed us and who have lost
0: billions and billions of dollars to fraud. When are we across the spectrum in Minnesota going to stand up and say, we want common sense, not crazy?
22: Front runners, Lieutenant Governor Peggy Flanagan and Congressman Angie Craig are vying for the Democratic nomination. President Trump has not endorsed a candidate in the election. The state's Democratic Party criticizing Tafoya for his support of the Iran war and advising residents concerned about affordability to, quote, take one last trip to Starbucks. It's not the first time it's happened this weekend, though. F-16 fighter jets had to scramble to intercept at least two planes violating airspace over President Trump's golf club in Bedminster, New Jersey. This happened on Sunday afternoon. The airspace above the club had been temporarily restricted as the venue hosts the Live Golf New York tournament. The president, who of course is an avid golf enthusiast, was attending the event. NORAD reporting to X on Sunday, all aircraft were safely escorted out of the area. I'm Ted Lindner. This is Fox News.
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2: Mostly cloudy this evening, and we'll see lows in the mid-50s. Winds north at 5 to 9 miles per hour will become light and variable overnight. Monday, we could see the chance for showers early in the day, but otherwise, skies are partly sunny with highs in the mid-80s. Monday evening, a few clouds with lows in the upper 50s. And Tuesday, another chance for showers and thunderstorms, but otherwise sunny skies with highs in the mid-80s. From the Flag Skywatch Weather Center, I am meteorologist Leah Jones.
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12: Welcome back to the Lars Larson Show. It's First Amendment Friday, and yes, the wildfire smoke out west has been giving to even my voice as well. So if you're having to breathe that garbage because of bad environmental policy, I certainly feel your pain. Glad to have you with me, though, and it is my favorite day of the week, First Amendment Friday, because every subject is fair game. So let me give you an idea of what's coming up this hour, and then I'll get right to your calls. An AI system has now gone from answering questions to launching a cyber attack on its own. Have we already lost control of the artificial intelligence technology? The flu shot just got a high-tech upgrade. Is mRNA about to rewrite the rules of medicine, and should we trust it? Fly in, give birth, walk out an American citizen. Donald Trump says birth tourism stops right now. Should a plane ticket be all that it takes to become an American citizen? And take a moment to cast a vote in our X poll. You'll find the X poll at Lars Larson Show and at LarsLarson.com. But let me get right to a naysayer. Theodore, welcome to the Lars Larson Show. As you know, we love naysayers on this program. What do you and I disagree about that makes you a naysayer on First Amendment Friday?
5: But I've been sucking the smoke, too, but I guess my voice held up. But anyway, what I've been telling you for the last year, which is Trump being an Israeli firster, driving up oil prices in this country, this is coming home to roost with Tucker and all the rest of them. And what they're going to do is they're probably going to put Democrats, you know, it's either fascists, it's either the Donald Trump.
12: You're all over the place. Theodore, is it possible to get a single train of thought from you?
5: And or it's going to be the commies. And then we're lost. And this all can be put in the lap of Donald Trump. Because he's semi-nuts. That's pretty much my message. What do you think?
12: Okay, so your message is that everything that's bad that's happening in America is Donald Trump's fault. You sound like a Democrat.
5: I think that when he went and did Israel's war for them instead of making them go lose 3 or 4 million guys and then we come to their rescue. We went and expended a bunch of money. We
12: 3 or 4 million guys prices. Would be almost a half their country.
5: Well, okay, you go live in a dangerous neighborhood.
12: I hate to get the facts in the way of your argument.
5: Excuse me?
12: I said I hate to let facts get in the way of your argument, but it's an interesting thing. I never did figure out what we disagree about. But, Theodore, there you go. Thanks for the call. Let's go to Harvey. Hey, Harvey, welcome to First Amendment Friday. What's on your mind?
6: Well, I just want to let your listeners know that there's a person running for U.S. Congress that is a liar, a proven liar, and a vote. Any vote that would ban men from women's sports, she votes no.
12: Yep.
6: So she wants men to compete.
12: Are we talking women. About which member of Congress are we talking about? It's got to be a Democrat. Which one is it?
6: It's Guzenkamp. Perez.
12: Oh, Marie Guzenkamp Perez. She's a piece of work, isn't she?
6: She's worse than that. She's a liar, and her television ads, she says her husband and her have a business in Oregon. They just have a business and employ people. Well, her business is in Oregon, not Washington.
12: Yeah, well, there's no requirement that a member of Congress has to have a business in any particular state. But, Harvey, you make an interesting point. What I find far more interesting about Marie Guzenkamp Perez as a member of Congress is that she identifies herself, you know, she'll show up in what looks like, you know, an overall that somebody working in an automobile repair shop would wear. And that's what she portrays herself as somebody who's actually down there with a wrench helping to fix cars. When in fact, by her own account, her ownership along with of an automobile repair shop, along with her husband, had nothing to do with her fixing cars. In fact, she said her primary job was working on spreadsheets and websites and occasionally making cookies for the crew. I don't like it when politicians decide to use fakery and tricks to try to identify themselves or enhance their blue-collar imagery. That's what they're doing, and that's what Marie Guzenkamp Perez has done. In any case, thank you very much for the call. I'm concerned about her as well. Glad to get your calls at 866-HEY-LARS. That's 866-439-5277. Send your emails to talk@LarsLarson.com. And a shout-out to our friends in Seattle, Washington, who listen to Great Talk Radio on K.

0: diversifying the talent during a January reorganization, January of last year. His job was given to an employee, and the complaint describes a black man from Nigeria whose background was mainly in another area. The New York Post reports the overhaul and the diversity push at Shell was culminated when Hutt's supervisor presented him and two of his white colleagues, who are laid off at the same time, with a novelty tear jar, according to the lawsuit first obtained by the New York Post. The complaint alleges that the gift, supposedly meant to collect tears shed in grief, mocked the fired workers and reflected deliberate indifference toward the discriminatory consequences of the reorganization. We do not tolerate discrimination, and we strongly refute these allegations. You know, this is where this DEI nonsense is going to come home to roost. If you've decided to tell people that you're going to employ DEI, that is, you're going to hire and fire people and promote people based on their skin color and not based on their skills and talents, some of this stuff is going to be coming home to roost for a lot of American companies for a long, long time. Glad to get your calls. At 866-HEY-LARS, that's 866-439-5277. I got a question for you, though. Do you really want another summer like last summer, where you barely slept all summer long because you were too hot? People blame that summertime heat for their bad sleep, but you know what really might be pushing it? The fact that their mattress traps the heat against their body. And if you're already sleeping too hot, summer only makes it worse. And that's why I switched to a Ghost Bed. 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
16: Hey, welcome back to the Lars Larson Show. It's First Amendment Friday. You know, it turns out that Meta's AI, their artificial intelligence machine, broke loose and hacked a company on its own. Is the machine rebellion already underway? The one that we've imagined in science fiction, both movies and books. I thought we'd talk to Adam Ely, who's general manager of AI security at Checkpoint Software Technologies. Adam, welcome back to the program.
17: Thank you. I appreciate it.
16: So is it possible that some of these technologies are already starting to slip out of human control? Because the stories we're hearing sound kind of unbelievable on one level, but on another level, if AI is capable of doing things like getting away from its human masters, jumping onto the internet, and then pretending to be things it's not, and then cajoling humans into doing its bidding, it sounds like we may already be there. Do we have to worry that Skynet is going to be in charge fairly soon?
17: You know, 2 years ago, I made a joke in a presentation that Terminator is a documentary, and everyone joked, and it felt like it was so far off in the future. But really, here we are. We've seen three companies that have models where the agents have broken out and then broken into other companies.
16: Well, have they already truly lost control, Adam? Because I guess that's what I'm worried about. If these things are already out there, and it's clear that they're not entirely under human control, have we already lost that game? Is the horse already out of the barn?
17: Maybe call me an optimist, but we have not lost. We haven't lost it yet. What we're seeing right now is some cases where these research teams are learning. These research teams are pushing the boundaries of innovation, and they're learning where they could have better controlled it. There are solutions to help. There are better technology designs and controls to put around these. So I believe we still have a fighting chance, and we haven't fully lost control. But what we are seeing is that in not every instance, people have the control in place that they need, and it is getting a little out of control. So we're right at that edge right now.
16: Okay, but what I'm wondering about is where does the inclination, I guess, if for lack of a better word, because we're talking about programs that are supposed to be programs. My automobile has plenty of computers in it. My pickup truck does, and is capable of moving, but it doesn't move without my instruction. So how is it we got to AIs where they decide, I haven't been told to do this, but I'm going to do something, and it appears to be doing actions that are intended to benefit the AI program itself and not necessarily the human beings who made the AI.
17: From the AI's perspective, its actions are directly aligned with what it was told to do by the human.
16: Whoa.
17: AI has no conscience. It has no true reasoning capability. You a task and you say achieve this task, it's like a dog with a bone. It is going to go after that task in any way that it can, using all of the access and the capabilities and the knowledge that it has. And what we've seen in these cases is AI was given a task. It thought to achieve the task, one of the best ways to do that was to break out of a company, break into another company. Now, without conscience, without knowing right or wrong, it does those things, but it sees its actions as aligned with what the human told it to do. And that's the gap. The gap is we have to tell AI what to do, but we have to tell it how to do it, what not to do it. And then we need to put the constraints around it so that in real time, we can nudge it back into the right path. And we also need to learn to train AI on intent and what it should be doing in a real time to get it to make those right decisions. But it's a tricky, tricky space.
16: Well, and Adam, I'm talking to Adam Ely. He's general manager of the AI security at Checkpoint Software Technologies. I may sound like a dummy in saying it this way, but as I understand it, these are all large language models. So they do a lot of reading, or you've input all this raw data that goes in to make a large language model. And so it must know that the things that it's doing are things that are in some cases illegal, in some cases are not necessarily good for the human beings around it. So when we say, well, it doesn't know what the rules are, or it doesn't know that it's not supposed to do this, well, is that true if it's really a large language model, that it doesn't know the rules?
17: Fascinating question, and not a dumb one at all, like perfect spot on. So how these language models are trained and what instructions are given to it at any time, it can interpret different ways. So it can have a list of all the laws of the world and all the information that says these things are right or wrong, but given the instructions in an incomplete way, could lead it to ignore that, to say no, it's okay, I can do this. It can say, well, I was given access to this, I was told to achieve this, so that must be okay, and keep going. That lack of human consciousness is a really, really critical, nuanced, but really critical element. And that's where we spend our time at Checkpoint, is helping companies put these controls around the AI models and the AI agents, and allowing and understanding the intent and re-injecting intent back into these agents to keep them down that right path.
16: I mean, because one of the things that's described, and this is an agent from Anthropic's Mythos, it said it researched the program's human maintainers and then created multiple fake identities and used the fake identities to socially engineer a real maintainer into approving the code. And then when the agent's pull request was challenged, it went back and edited things and said, oh, no. What I was doing was harmless. Yeah, forget that you thought it was something dangerous. This sounds like a very, very devious and deceptive kind of entity.
17: This is where we have to ask ourselves, how much can we attribute these actions to the technology? Because technology is not, can't be held accountable. It has no accountability. Versus, how do we think about the management of this technology and how we design it, how we control it, how we prevent it from doing these things, but also how we learn from when it does these things. In these cases, what we're seeing is something's off. Something's off in how it was trained. Something's off in how it was deployed, the instructions. Nobody except the engineers close to it know exactly what it is. But you're right. It's taking these actions that we as humans look at and go, this is not what we would want or would expect.
16: No, it's not what we want at all. That's Adam Ely from Checkpoint Technologies, Checkpoint Software Technologies. Back in a moment. You've got the Lars Larson Show. 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
1: Pressure on Iran. I'm Ted Lindner, Fox News. President Trump Sunday indicating he's prepared to use economic pressure and not military force to try and encourage Iran to agree to an end to the months-long conflict, telling Axios, quote, we're low-keying it. We're only semi-negotiating with them, just watching the fact that they have no money. This is Iran, though, continues to defy the U.S. by striking more ships in the Strait of Hormuz. Oman and Iran are reportedly close to a deal to manage the waterway. Iran's supreme leader is alive. Well, according to Iran, he is, and they're providing proof. Fox's Marion Rafferty with the details on this for us this morning.
2: Iran is reportedly preparing to release proof its supreme leader is alive and healthy. Tehran claiming photos will be published in the coming days. The supreme leader has been in hiding since the U.S.-Iran war began in March. There's been speculation he was hurt or killed in the same airstrikes that killed his father. State media also saying the supreme leader met with Iran's president this weekend to discuss the economy, military, and the ongoing conflict with Israel and the U.S.
1: This comes amid talks between the U.S. and Iran, though President Trump says he's only semi-negotiating with them. Part of that cost, higher gas and oil prices. Crude prices were headed higher Sunday night. Strilby Lumberg with the Lumberg Survey says gas prices rose again.
3: Prices are up about 8 cents in the past 2 weeks, and the new price is $4.18.
1: AAA puts the national average at $4.01 a gallon. Evacuation orders in place across parts of the western U.S. and southwest Canada as extremely hot and dry conditions fuel the spread of wildfires in the region. The National Interagency Fire Center saying 183 fires erupted across the U.S. since Saturday, including 8 large ones. No winner in Saturday night's Powerball drawing. That means tonight, Monday night's jackpot, grown to at least $905 million. If you go for a one-time payout, you're looking at about $391 million. The prize ranks as the 8th largest jackpot in Powerball history. 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
8: Mostly cloudy this evening, and we'll see lows in the mid-50s. Winds north at 5 to 9 miles per hour will become light and variable overnight. Monday, we could see the chance for showers early in the day, but otherwise, skies are partly sunny with highs in the mid-80s. Monday evening, a few clouds with lows in the upper 50s. And Tuesday, another chance for showers and thunderstorms, but otherwise sunny skies with highs in the mid-80s. From the Flag Skywatch Weather Center, I am meteorologist Leah Jones.
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9: If you're surrounded by Northwest liberals,
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11: Hey, welcome back to the Lars Larson Show. It's First Amendment Friday. I'm glad to get to your phone calls and emails. I will tell you this, in the interest of full disclosure, I never took the mRNA jab during the COVID pandemic. And I'm not that crazy about the technology itself, but I wanted to talk to Jeremy Nagosian, who's a senior fellow and an economist at the Competitive Enterprise Institute, about the latest twist of mRNA, that they're using it for what they call a high-tech upgrade for the flu shot. Jeremy, welcome back to the program.
12: Hey, thanks for having me.
11: Hey, what should we make of use of this technology? Because I'll tell you that I've talked to Dr. Robert Malone, who's one of the people who helped develop the mRNA technology, and he wasn't crazy about using it for the COVID jab and thought it was a bad idea. He actually took the jab and he ended up suffering some of the side effects of it. Should we believe that this thing is ready for prime time and ready to be used in creating other kinds of vaccines? And if so, what's the proof we've got that would back it up?
12: Yeah, I think those are great questions. I'd say, especially with the COVID vaccine, that was really the first industrial use of this technology for vaccines.
11: I
12: don't think I can really blame anyone for being a little trepidatious about taking it, because it was rushed through the process, and maybe some people wanted to get a little more details on the safety. But I would say this flu vaccine, it has gone through the normal process, and we do have years of mRNA vaccines, particularly the COVID, to look at. And I think you're right on with the side effects. And even with the this flu vaccine, one of the things about the results of the clinical trials was that this mRNA-based flu vaccine does indeed have stronger side effects than the egg-based, the traditional egg-based flu vaccines. But they're the same side effects as you had with the COVID vaccine, some localized soreness, muscle aches, headaches.
11: How about myocarditis?
12: I don't think they saw any difference in myocarditis with this vaccine versus the base case, the control group. But I think that's something worth looking at. And I think the reason I'm excited about this, and I just want to be clear, it's not so much that I think mRNA vaccines, everybody should take them or anything. But yeah, I just like that the FDA is, putting these things through their process. The drug companies are experimenting and creating new innovative treatments that won't just be used for the flu or COVID, but can actually be used to treat cancer. And I think it's been used to treat mRNA technology has been used to treat pancreatic cancer, and it's one of the reasons that somebody like Ben Sasse has had much longer lifespan under treatment than was possible with previous technologies. And really, I'm just trying to be forward-looking, and I want drug companies to keep developing new technologies, new treatments, new medicines, put them through the same tests that they put every other drug, release all the results, and let people decide for themselves whether they want to take these new treatments or stick with the old ones.
11: See, and Jeremy, that's the thing I've got the concern about, because I thought that during the pandemic, there were a number of places where the American public was shortchanged on information. We were told later, well, we didn't want to talk about those things because that would have led to vaccine hesitancy. In other words, we didn't want to tell you what it would really do, because if we did, you might not want to take it for reasons that seem pretty reasonable. I don't want to take it because it has these other side effects. Okay. And that kind of distrust of the public, where the government or the government scientists say, we don't trust the public to do the right thing. I mean, I would rather live in a place where people distrust the government than when the government distrusts the people.
12: Absolutely. I could not agree with you more. In fact, with Fauci going through his trials last week, I even put out something saying that Fauci's greatest legacy, I think, will be that he has created so much distrust of the government and of science because he tried to use politics. He tried to be a political player, tried to manipulate or mislead on the science. And I think that has just caused more distrust. And I think that has been harmful for everyone involved.
11: Well, and you know what's funny about Fauci, too, because I had plenty to say about him after he testified. But what bothers me most about this, it's like finding a dirty cop in a police environment. And you say, okay, you're going to have dirty cops from time to time. Anything that involves human beings, you're going to have some human beings who break the rules. What concerns me is not the dirty cop per se, but when the dirty cop gets caught and then the entire or much of the system around the dirty cop sort of bunches up and says, we're going to protect the dirty cop, instead of saying, we're going to toss the dirty cop out. And that's what it seemed to me, that instead of, you know, say the mainstream media saying, hey, Fauci lied to us, Fauci lied to the public, Fauci led people to believe things that were not true, and people believe them to their detriment, and then, you know, out it, that much of the media seemed to be running cover for people like Fauci. And I don't understand that. And I think it's a bad result if you've got a bad guy, but then some of the supposed good guys are helping to protect the bad guy.
12: I again agree with you 100%. And actually, I might go even further, because I'd say Fauci was a kind of bad cop that was put up by the media, that they were kind of working together to misinform people, and that the media wasn't doing their job in being skeptical and trying to put out all the right information. But Dr. Fauci, I think, was trying to agree with the media. The media was trying to get Fauci to, like, say the same things he was. And I think the whole system that we're supposed to have for science, I think, failed at that time.
11: Yeah, because, I mean, Jeremy, and with Fauci, we had a lot of warning. And I had to fault myself, because I covered AIDS when AIDS first came on the scene in the United States in the early 1980s. And I had forgotten that Fauci was the guy who went out and he said things that even by today's standards seem almost laughable. He said you can catch AIDS from casual contact with other people. I mean, that fed right into conspiracy theories and everything else. And you say, you get AIDS from sharing needles, having sex with somebody else, or getting blood from somebody else. You don't get it from using the same toilet seat or eating with the same fork at lunch. And yet Fauci was one of those people who said things like that. And when it was proved to be untrue later on, nobody said, well, we probably shouldn't trust this guy anymore. Instead, he became one of the highest paid and, at least for a time, one of the most trusted people within the United States government and our system of regulation. Jeremy, I appreciate the time. That's Jeremy Nagosian, who's a senior fellow and an economist at the Competitive Enterprise Institute, talking about the new mRNA technology for vaccines, in this case, for flu vaccines. I think I'm going to stick to my original standpoint on that. I'm going to take a look at it, and I'm not going to use it just yet. 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Message.

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9: Lars Larson Show. It's First Amendment Friday, and one of the things that Donald Trump promised to do was deal with the issue of birthright citizenship. Well, that one went all the way to the U.S. Supreme Court. I think the U.S. Supreme Court got the decision wrong, but that didn't shut down Donald Trump. He now has two new executive orders designed to take on pieces of the birthright citizenship problem, and I'll get into some of those details in a moment. But Jay is on the line. Hey, Jay, welcome to the program. What's on your mind? Hey, Jay. It sounds like Jay may have given up on the call. Well, then we're going to have to give up on Jay as well. But, Jay, I appreciate you making the call. So let me tell you about the two executive orders that came from Donald Trump, despite the fact that the U.S. Supreme Court had made an overall ruling that said that Donald Trump could not just simply across the board say birthright, being born in America, does not immediately confer citizenship in the United States of America. And I don't believe it does. I believe that they wrote that into the 14th Amendment to say that only if you are born to parents who are subject to the jurisdiction thereof, only then were you an American citizen. But the Supreme Court has decided that one. So what did Donald Trump do in his two new executive orders? The first one has to do with more technical practice, and that is whether or not if you are born to consular personnel, so if you've got an embassy in the United States and you're from a foreign country, and then you have a baby while you're in the United States. The second order is the more important one. This one goes after something that is so evil, it's right up there as far as I'm concerned with human trafficking. It's what they call birth tourism babies. And what the president is seeking to do is say, if you are traveling as a foreign national and you come to the United States for the purpose of giving birth in order to get citizenship for your baby, that is something that is not allowed. The order directs the Secretary of State and Homeland Security to adopt rules and guidelines and put that order in place. Some of the actions can include denying visas to foreign nationals who are suspected of coming into the United States for the sole purpose of having a child. And I think that Stephen Miller, who works for President Trump, he summed it up very, very well. And I want you to think about this. If you're telling a consular officer that you are here as a tourist, but your true purpose and intent is to go to a baby mill and give birth and try to mint an American citizen while you're here, then you are committing fraud against the American government. Now, that's pretty simple. And you understand, when the United States allows somebody to travel to our country, we have a right to decide for them whether they're coming here for a legitimate purpose or not. If somebody says, I'm coming to your country to tour around the country, we will often ask those people, how are you going to pay for all this travel? What are you going to do while you're here? If you're coming here to get a job, you have to have the paperwork to justify a work permit and be able to have that. If you're coming here to go to school, you have to have been accepted by a school. If somebody says, I'm coming just to go to Disneyland, but what they're really doing is coming to give birth to a baby to confer American citizenship, as Stephen Miller points out, that is fraud, and I think they're right to shut it down. Let's go to Jay. Hey, Jay, welcome back. What's on your mind? Really? Seriously? Hey, Joel, will you check on that line and see if that line is having a problem? Because I don't think it should be having a problem because all the settings are right for me, but I will reset it. But this is strike number two. And if we don't get Jay on the line, then we're going to have a problem with being able to get any calls on the line. I don't understand why, but I'll see if Joel can straighten it out and get Jay up or not. But here's the problem. If you're going to engage in fraud when you come to the United States, you're going to lie to be able to get into the United States and claim that you're only coming in to be able to, say, engage in tourism. All right, let's go back to it. Jay, what's on your mind?
12: Hey, Lars, sorry for all the communication problems. I just had a thought, and it might be controversial, regarding the socialism and the Democratic versus the Republican Party, and just female and male in general. I do believe that innately the female of our species is designed to be provided for. And I don't want that to sound controversial, but I do believe that to be true. And the male of our species is designed to provide. And whichever party in the Democratic arena is coming in and saying, well, we will provide this and we will provide that, may be more attractive to the one that wants to be provided for. Now, I will say females,
9: I'm
12: they
9: not,
12: want
9: I'm
12: to be
9: not
12: provided
9: quite
12: for,
9: sure what you
12: then
9: mean.
12: They're also very, very strong providers at the same time.
9: Jay, I'm not quite sure what you mean. When you say women are to be provided for and men are the providers, is that what you mean?
12: I'm saying that our deep inner wiring is females are looking for someone to provide for them, and then also then they are the most amazing providers in the world when they can do that for babies.
9: Okay, but how does that help us with the problem of socialism? Because the most prominent socialist in America right now is the governor of New York City, the mayor of New York City, who's not a woman. He's a man.
12: I know. I just believe that the platform that they...
9: You're saying that women are wired for socialism. I don't agree with you, but why would you believe that women are wired for socialism?
12: I'm saying that when there's a side that is saying... We can do this and this and this for you and also for all the people who are in need, that the female of our species is drawn towards that.
9: Huh.
12: As far as we are here to help and take care of.
9: See, and you know where I would disagree with you? I think women care an awful lot about their families. And if you go to an American woman and you say, we're going to take things from you that are meant for your family, and we're going to give them to other people's families, I think most women would not take very kindly to that idea. And so I don't think they'd be very warm and fuzzy about the idea of socialism, because socialism is all about taking what you have at the point of a gun and giving it to somebody else who didn't work for it. I also want to tell you about sleeping, because sleep is important to me. Do you really want another summer like last summer? Remember when you barely slept all last summer because you were too hot all night long? Well, people blame the summertime heat for bad sleep, but what it really might be is their mattress trapping heat against your body. 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
19: Low-keying it. I'm Sue Guzman, Fox News. President Trump says he's shifting his approach in the conflict with Iran. More from Fox's Anita Vogel.
20: President Trump says that Washington is only semi-negotiating with Tehran right now. He's also signaling more emphasis on economic pressure rather than a new military offensive. Trump claims Iran is in very bad economic shape and does not have money to pay its soldiers. This as Iran continues to defy the U.S. by striking more ships in the Strait of Hormuz. Meantime, Oman and Iran are reportedly very close to reaching a deal to manage the waterway. But Tehran is laying out a new set of demands for reopening it. They include ending the war and removing the U.S. naval blockade. We're also learning the Pentagon is asking the U.S. defense industry to ramp up production as stockpiles reportedly run low.
19: Ukrainian President Volodymyr Zelensky issuing an ultimatum about North Korean troops to be deployed in Russia. Fox's Marianne Rafferty has more.
21: Volodymyr Zelensky is out with a new warning. He says 50,000 North Korean troops could be deployed to Russia to support Moscow's war effort. Ukraine claims a North Korean missile unit has already begun deploying to Western Russia with up to 120 ballistic missiles and six launchers. Zelensky warning Pyongyang is gaining combat experience and Russian aid. Kyiv is seeking more air defenses from the U.S. and South Korea.
19: It's happened again. F-16 fighter jets had to scramble to intercept at least two planes, violating airspace over President Trump's golf club in Bedminster, New Jersey, Sunday afternoon. The airspace above the club had been temporarily restricted as the venue was hosting the LIV Golf New York tournament with the president in attendance. And five people are dead now in an outbreak of flesh-eating bacteria in Louisiana. Health officials urging beachgoers to take precautions with the bacteria. They are thriving in seawater and in estuaries and lagoons. 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
19: The Wisconsin gubernatorial primaries are Tuesday. Republican candidate Congressman Tom Tiffany telling Fox's The Big Weekend Show that he and former Virginia Governor Glenn Youngkin are going to lay out a plan today to reduce the cost of building homes.
26: Here's how we're going to reduce costs for you so that you have more money in your pocket. Plus, we're going to bring you better jobs to Wisconsin by not raising taxes, reducing taxes, and reducing the red tape here in Wisconsin.
19: Democratic frontrunner, State Assemblywoman Francesca Hong, supports subsidizing construction of affordable housing units and wants to create a state housing authority. She's also proposing a data center moratorium to give the state more time to pass regulations. Minnesota voters will be heading to the polls on Tuesday as well. Republican Senate candidate Michelle Tafoya telling Fox's The Big Weekend Show that she's the one for residents frustrated with decades of Democratic rule.
1: We're not going to reelect the establishment politicians who have embarrassed us and who have lost billions and billions of dollars to fraud. When are we across the spectrum in Minnesota going to stand up and say we want common sense, not crazy?
19: Front runners, Lieutenant Governor Peggy Flanagan and Congresswoman Angie Craig are vying for the Democratic nomination. President Trump has not endorsed a candidate in this election. State's Democratic Party criticizing Tafoya for her support of the Iran conflict and advising residents concerned about affordability to take, quote, one less trip to Starbucks. Evacuation orders are in place across the western U.S. and southwest Canada. The National Interagency Fire Center says a total of 183 fires erupted across the U.S. since Saturday. And there was no winner in this past Saturday night's Powerball drawing, so that means Monday's jackpot has grown to at least $905 million. This is the eighth largest jackpot in Powerball history. I'm Sue Guzman. This is Fox News.
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4: Mostly cloudy this evening, and we'll see lows in the mid-50s. Winds north at 5 to 9 miles per hour will become light and variable overnight. Monday, we could see the chance for showers early in the day, but otherwise, skies are partly sunny with highs in the mid-80s. Monday evening, a few clouds with lows in the upper 50s. And Tuesday, another chance for showers and thunderstorms, but otherwise sunny skies with highs in the mid-80s. From the Flag Skywatch Weather Center, I am meteorologist Leah Jones.
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9: Welcome back to the Lars Larson Show. I got to tell you something. One of the most divisive issues in America right now today. I mean, once you get past people like having a communist in charge of the city of New York City and Zohran Mamdani, or a socialist in charge of the city of Seattle like Katie Wilson, you've got an awful lot of people who are in political office who never, it seems, have done much of anything on their own. In the case of Katie Wilson, she never even really had a job. And Zohran Mamdani, another rich kid who comes from parents and then decides to become an American, never having much accomplished anything at all. And now he's running the biggest single city in the United States, America. But beyond that issue, do you know what I think one of the biggest and most divisive issues in America is right now? It's transgender. It really is. And I know that for many years, we got all kinds of grief because we would talk about this issue. And we were told, oh, you're lying about it, that they're not doing these evil things to children that are mutilating them. Well, then in the last couple of years, the medical establishment finally saw fit to admit, yes, we are mutilating the kids. And now, finally, I'm glad to tell you, and I'll give you the details in a moment, they're finally getting some justice for kids, and they're finally deciding to stop doing the awful stuff. I mean, chemical mutilation, surgical mutilation of children. Now, if adults want to go in and do some of this crazy stuff, I guess they can do it. I would prefer that they do it on their own dime. Oftentimes, it's paid for by the taxpayers. But if somebody wants to go to a doctor, and a doctor, I don't think it's ethical to do what these doctors are doing, to go in and, you know, the rule was supposed to be with doctors, first, do no harm. So when you take a perfectly healthy boy or girl in their middle teenage years, 13, 14, 15, 16 years of age, and you begin to cut body parts off and give them chemicals that will make them sterile for the rest of their lives and cause changes in their bodies that are not part of the natural process of maturing as a boy or a girl, you know, you find that there aren't a whole lot of doctors who want to defend that. And I'm not surprised. These medical Mengeles, well, finally, as I said, we are getting some justice. But let me get to that in a moment. First, I want to welcome you to the show. It is First Amendment Friday, which means every subject is fair game. If you want to jump in, it's 866-HEY-LARS. That's 866-439-5277. Send your emails to talk@LarsLarson.com. I want to tell you about challenge coins. I've been collecting challenge coins for about 20 years, and we finally decided we need one that reflects what I do on this radio show. Now, no, I'm not a first responder, and I'm not military, but I've had so many challenge coins from them, the people who work in both first responder, law enforcement, and the military, that I wanted to create one of our own. So we found a veterans group, and the sale of those challenge coins at LarsLarson.com, every single dime of it goes to benefit the veterans who make our challenge coins for us. You can find them at LarsLarson.com. Where do I see a ray of light, a ray of sunshine? A Connecticut Children's Hospital has now agreed to stop doing what is, I guess, diplomatically called gender-affirming care. You know what gender-affirming care is? It's the medical establishment talking to a child who's a boy who says he's a girl, or a girl who says she now identifies as a boy. And gender-affirming means you agree with that crazy notion. And you say, because we're going to give you gender affirmation, we are willing to have surgeons cut parts off your body. We are willing to give you drugs and chemicals that will cause permanent changes to your body. Well, thank God we've got the Donald Trump Department of Justice, because one Connecticut Children's Hospital has now made a settlement with the Department of Justice, the DOJ. Under the settlement, this is being reported by the Center Square, announced on Wednesday, day before yesterday, Connecticut Children's Medical Center has agreed not to perform, quote, sex-rejecting procedures, end quote, on minors. So they've agreed to stop the mutilation, including doing it by puberty blockers, cross-sex hormones, and performing surgeries on children and adolescents. That was announced by the DOJ this week. Now, let me tell you how significant that is. For the last 10 years, for the majority of the last 10 years, every time anybody like me has gone on the radio and said they're doing these things to children, you routinely got people within the medical establishment who would just flatly deny that it was happening at all. They would say, we're not doing this with children. It's only being done with adults, and adults are giving consent, and you really don't have any business telling them otherwise. The hospital has agreed to pay a fine and divert $500,000 to medical care for individuals who are, quote, living with the harmful consequences of gender-affirming care. Boy, is that an understatement. Think about this. You're a 12 or 13 or 14-year-old boy or girl. You go to a doctor, you're confused about your gender and everything else. You say, I might be a girl, I might be a boy. And the doctor, who's an adult, and doctors usually care a lot about making sure that their clients, their patients, give informed consent. If you go to your doctor and the doctor says, you've got cancer, and I suggest that you take this treatment, that doctor will tell you all the possible side effects. That doctor is going to want full consent from you before he does the treatment.

0: And what do they agree to? At all times during the investigation, Connecticut Children's remained cooperative, proactive, and solution-driven. As with Children, Texas Children's, and Cleveland Clinic before it, I'm encouraged when leading institutions agree to be part of the solution and no longer part of the problem. The sad thing, though, that I have to tell you, there are many places around America right now where the medical establishment is still doing the medical mangala. They are still out mutilating children. They are doing it with chemicals. They're doing it with knives. They're doing permanent damage to children, and it needs to stop. And it can stop in your community. What you've got to do is tell your elected officials, you have to tell these hospitals they can no longer mutilate children. We're not going to do it, not because it's not politically correct. We're not going to do it because it's not good for children. Hey, by the way, everybody talks about those weight loss injections. You know, the ones that they call GLP-1s. Now, I'll admit, the results are dramatic. They work by lowering your blood sugar and cutting your appetite. But what if you want to lose weight, but you don't want those painful weekly injections, especially when you hear about some of the intense side effects? That's why doctors created a weight loss supplement called Lean. I've used it myself. The results are remarkable. The stuff in Lean doesn't take a prescription, doesn't take an injection, will lower your blood sugar, burn up fat by converting it to energy, curb your appetite, and that means you're not as hungry. Lean is not for the...
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2: 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United States Deputy Sheriff's Association, taking training to the next level because lives are on the line.
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9: Welcome back to the Lars Larson Show. I want to talk about Medicaid and understand Medicaid is health insurance paid for by taxpayers. For the poor, it's Medicare that is for the elderly in America. Is Medicaid expansion across America becoming kind of a taxpayer-funded gravy train? I thought we'd talk about that with Liam Sego, who is an adjunct scholar at the Paragon Health Institute. Welcome to the program.
10: It's great to be with you, Lars.
9: So tell me this. I have my own thoughts about Medicaid because I think it's an awful lot of it has turned into a scam. We're hearing in the last year or so about all the fraud that has been run against Medicaid in various places like Minnesota, but I'm sure it's happening in virtually every single state. What kind of conclusion should we draw about what Medicaid has become in America?
10: Yeah, so we at the Paragon Health Institute are out with a brand new analysis this week, and we take a look at this Medicaid expansion that kind of flowed from Obamacare.
9: Yep.
10: And what we find is that about half the people on Medicaid expansion, that's about 9 million people, don't even qualify for the program, according to our estimates.
9: Wow.
10: And that's imposing a cost on the federal taxpayer of about $33 billion a year. That's a billion with a B. And that works out to about $220 for every tax filing household in the U.S. So this is not, you know, these are not small sums of money.
9: So if they're not qualified for the program, is it too dumb to ask why are they on it?
10: Yeah, so we sort of trace the origins of this problem to the terrible incentives that Obamacare set up for states, where states get paid by the federal government much more for enrolling these expansion enrollees than for enrolling traditional enrollees like children and people with disabilities that Medicaid was originally designed for. And that has led states to be much more willing to tolerate ineligible enrollees in the expansion group for the simple reason that they bear almost none of the cost.
9: Okay, so in this case, the folks that if you ask people generically, what is Medicaid designed to cover first? Well, it's poor people, it's children, it's people like that, that the federal government under Obamacare set up a series of incentives that said, no, sign up people, whether they're qualified to be on the program or not. And if you do that, we will give you the states extra federal cash. That's how it's working.
10: That's right. The Obamacare set up a new category for Medicaid, composed overwhelmingly of able-bodied working age adults. In a lot of states, this group now accounts for about 30% or more of Medicaid, the total Medicaid population. Yep. So this is a huge expansion of the program that has come at the cost to the taxpayer, but also at the cost of people already on the program who are the most vulnerable people who need care. Because when you add millions of people competing for the same doctor's appointments, the same emergency rooms, you make it harder for those who were already on the program to get the care they need.
9: Well, and not only that, but can you share with my audience, I usually say it's 65 or 70 cents. When doctors and healthcare institutions are compensated by Medicaid, what is the usual compensation, cents on the dollar? Do you know?
10: Yeah, it varies quite a bit, and there's been some development over the last few years, but generally the incentives for doctors to participate in the program have been pretty poor. And so in a lot of states, there are shortages of providers. And again, this is another reason to prioritize the people that originally were intended to get care through this program.
9: Well, Professor Segoe, the reason I ask about that is I ask anybody to imagine if somebody could come to you at whatever it is you do for a living and say, I want to buy your services, and I'm going to pay you 70 cents on the dollar for your services, and you could legally get away with it, and if they took Medicaid, the doctor has to agree to that. The doctor would have a tremendous incentive to say, I don't want any more Medicaid patients. And so then the people seeking, coverage, seeking health care under Medicaid, find it harder and harder to find a doctor or a healthcare institution that's willing to give it to them because they're getting such low compensation while they're giving away a lot of the money to people who, as you pointed out, aren't even qualified to be on the program.
10: That's exactly right.
9: Wow. Okay, so what about Trump's reforms where we've seen them say we're going to insist that able-bodied adults who are of working age and do not have a physical or mental disability and do not have small children at home have to go to work at least half time. Is that making a change?
10: Yes. So that is one positive development. There's other good news as well. So the big federal law that was passed last summer instituted a number of changes that are going to help with this. One is that these expansion enrollees, they're going to have to verify their eligibility twice a year instead of just once a year. So it'll be easier to catch people whose income went up or who, for whatever reason, should be cycled off the program and end taxpayer subsidies at the appropriate time for them. There's also reforms related to state financing gimmicks that allow states to shift more and more of the cost of Medicaid to the federal taxpayer and weakens states' incentives to do anything about this ineligible enrollment.
9: Is part of that the idea that states like California have said, we're going to put a tax on the hospitals, then the hospitals put that tax in as an additional cost and then claim additional compensation that they have to get from the feds? I realize that sounds very convoluted, but that's my understanding of what they've been doing.
10: That's right. Yes, California has been very active in the space, setting up these taxes. As you say, it's sort of a merry-go-round between the state and the large hospital lobby. And calling it a gravy train is really no exaggeration. There are billions of dollars flowing.
9: I'm sorry. Liam, it sounds like fraud to me. I mean, if I say I had a legitimate insurance claim, because this is what we're talking about is insurance, and I went to the people who are fixing my car on an insurance claim and say, hey, tell you what, inflate the cost of all the parts, then bill the insurance company for more money, and then when you get that back, you can give me a share of the expanded or exploded costs. That's what they're doing. For any individual to do this would be insurance fraud, wouldn't it?
10: Right, and it's great news that the federal government and Congress are finally cracking down on these practices and putting much stricter limits on what states are allowed to get away with.
9: I guess what I find is you're right. It's nice that they're finally getting to that. I was kind of hoping that the people who are actually involved in it, who are doing these kind of schemes, would say to themselves, this isn't honest. That doesn't sound legitimate at all. Liam, thank you very much. 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
1: Keying it. I'm Sue Guzman, Fox News. President Trump says he's shifting his approach in the conflict with Iran. More from Fox's Anita Vogel.
2: President Trump says that Washington is only semi-negotiating with Tehran right now. He's also signaling more emphasis on economic pressure rather than a new military offensive. Trump claims Iran is in very bad economic shape and does not have money to pay its soldiers. This as Iran continues to defy the U.S. by striking more ships in the Strait of Hormuz. Meantime, Oman and Iran are reportedly very close to reaching a deal to manage the waterway. But Tehran is laying out a new set of demands for reopening it. They include ending the war and removing the U.S. naval blockade. We're also learning the Pentagon is asking the U.S. defense industry to ramp up production as stockpiles reportedly run low.
1: Ukrainian President Volodymyr Zelensky issuing an ultimatum about North Korean troops to be deployed in Russia. Fox's Marianne Rafferty has more.
3: Volodymyr Zelensky is out with a new warning. He says 50,000 North Korean troops could be deployed to Russia to support Moscow's war effort. Ukraine claims a North Korean missile unit has already begun deploying to Western Russia with up to 120 ballistic missiles and six launchers. Zelensky warning Pyongyang is gaining combat experience and Russian aid. Kyiv is seeking more air defenses from the U.S. and South Korea.
1: It's happened again. F-16 fighter jets had to scramble to intercept at least two planes, violating airspace over President Trump's golf club in Bedminster, New Jersey, Sunday afternoon. The airspace above the club had been temporarily restricted as the venue was hosting the LIV Golf New York tournament with the president in attendance. And five people are dead now in an outbreak of flesh-eating bacteria in Louisiana. Health officials urging beachgoers to take precautions with the bacteria. They are thriving in seawater and in estuaries and lagoons. 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
6: mostly cloudy this evening, and we'll see lows in the mid-50s. Winds north at 5 to 9 miles per hour will become light and variable overnight. Monday, we could see the chance for showers early in the day, but otherwise, skies are partly sunny with highs in the mid-80s. Monday evening, a few clouds with lows in the upper 50s. And Tuesday, another chance for showers and thunderstorms, but otherwise sunny skies with highs in the mid-80s. From the Flag Skywatch Weather Center, I am meteorologist Leah Jones.
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10: Hey, welcome back to the program. Medicaid has spent more than $5 billion on autism therapy in just the last 6 years. It's a stunning number. Are more kids actually being diagnosed, or is fraud driving up the cost of some of that aid? I thought we'd check in with Taylor Sanders, who's with the Autism Family Alliance. Taylor, welcome to the program.
11: Hi, thank you so much for having me.
10: So I know I've introduced that in a way that some people might find pejorative, but the idea is this autism therapy actually doing folks with autism any good, or are we seeing an opportunity for Medicaid to be billed and defrauded of money, because that's a big problem in the United States as well, and ultimately every dollar that goes to fraud is a dollar that can't go to help somebody who has legitimate problems like autism.
11: Right. Yeah, I think the first place to start is to understand ABA is such an amazing science. It is here to be able to support families, especially those on the autism spectrum disorder, with helping increase, you know, communication, helping increase some of those safety skills and reduce some of those challenging behaviors. Taxpayers absolutely deserve to know where their money is being used and if it's being used responsibly. Anybody that is engaging in fraudulent behaviors should be prosecuted.
10: So how do you know if they're doing that? When you mentioned ABA, that's Applied Behavioral Analysis. Is that right? Would you mind telling my audience what that is?
11: Yeah, of course. Applied Behavior Analysis. So it is a scientific therapy that applies learning and behavior principles to help improve socially significant everyday actions.
10: What does that mean? How does that translate? Because most of us are not psychologists or psychiatrists or experts in treatment of things like autism. How does that actually work?
11: Yeah, great question. I think the best way to go into this is by an example. A lot of people that come to ABA or seeking ABA services have a child that's on the spectrum. So it can range from helping them increase their communication skills. So having a two-year-old who is not said any of their first words, collaborating with a speech pathologist, OT, and a BCBA, which is a board-certified behavior analyst, to help get that child to speak and communicate, to decrease challenging behaviors. We've seen some kiddos who come into ABA and they start with severe wrist biting to the point of, you know, severe damage that's happening. And then through ABA, teaching them how to better communicate their wants and needs, we've seen a significant decrease in some of those challenging behaviors.
10: Okay, so where does the fraud come into this? Is some of this being done legitimately, but other folks have figured out how to gimmick the system and get money when they're really not doing legitimate ABA that helps people?
11: Yeah, and it's unfortunate because, you know, this service is here to serve others. Most of the clinicians that are in this field want to be able to protect these kiddos on the spectrum, to help increase independence, those safety skills, reduce the challenging behaviors, be a support system for the parents. And so when we're getting into conversations of, is this, you know, just a money field, it shouldn't be. And those people that are treating it like that should absolutely be prosecuted.
10: Okay, but when you say it shouldn't be just a money field, when they say between 2018 and 2024, so a six-year period, Medicaid providers paid up $5.15 billion under one of the primary billing codes for ABA therapy. So that one therapy in a six-year period was worth $5 billion. That's a lot of money. And is it justified by what patients were actually getting in the way of therapy from treatment people? How do we know what part of that was legit and what part of it was phony and fraudulent?
11: Right. I think, you know, financial incentive can always create those risks, which is why independent oversight is so important, but unethical practices do not represent all of ABA. So ethical treatment should be based on the child's needs. So bringing it back to individualizing treatment and making sure that we're ruling out those that are engaging in those fraudulent activities versus the companies that are truly here to support these children trying to access services.
10: Okay, but is there any simple way of saying, how do you tell the difference? Because one of the things I noticed in some of the coverage of this is they say when they look at that one billing code for ABA therapy, they said some of the claims equated to hundreds of dollars per minute of therapy based on a standard 15-minute billing unit, which sounds, I mean, hundreds of dollars per minute? What is there about this therapy that makes it worth that much money? And can you tell whether or not that's a fraudulent claim for ABA, or is there other claims that maybe that are legitimate? How do you tell the difference?
11: It can be tricky. It's important to recognize and understand what an ethical practice looks like. So in terms of ABA, and if any parents are out there listening, it's important to look for if that company is individualizing care to the child and understanding that an ethical provider will never put a certain number on a kiddo every single time. There is a lot of argument between, well, I'm getting diagnosed 30 hours and 40 hours, and the company is telling me that I need to have 40 hours of ABA. That shouldn't be the case. We need to be focused on meaningful quality of life outcomes that is supported by the objective data. Starting to bring in clinicians and stakeholders into these conversations of fraud so we can better tackle this issue while still protecting, you know, the taxpayers' money and the children that are receiving these services.
10: Well, I'm talking to Taylor Sanders from the Autism Family Alliance. So is there a role to play for the families of people with autism? Because if they see a provider that says, hey, we're going to do a lot for your family member, but we're going to have to sign up for this many hours of things, should some of those families be raising the alarm and say, no, this doesn't sound legitimate, and then turning it in so that Medicaid can find that fraud?
11: Right, exactly. I think that's one point to be said. When something feels off, when there's not any information or reasoning as to why a number is so high, we can go in by asking for questions. What exactly are you going to be doing with this time? What are you focusing on? What should I be seeing within this next 6 months? How are you going to show me this progress? What will it look like? And how am I involved with this process? And how is what's happening in my life being reviewed when we are going through designing a treatment plan for ABA?
10: And Taylor, are they seeing enough positive results from ABA, this applied behavior analysis, that is worth that kind of money?
11: Oh, yeah. I think that's one of the main reasons why we've seen some of these numbers increase. Of course, there might be other things happening outside of our control, but I also strongly believe that a big number as to why we've seen such a boost is because families are seeing how much ABA has made an impactful difference in their life.
10: Hey, Taylor, thank you very much. I appreciate the work you do for families with autism.
11: Awesome. Well, thank you so much for having me, Lars.
10: You bet. That's Taylor Sanders. She's with the Autism Family Alliance. We'll be back in just a moment. I'll get to your phone calls and emails. 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
10: 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On a First Amendment Friday, welcome to the program. It is my favorite day of the week because it affords you the opportunity to exercise your First Amendment freedoms in America. You can call in and every subject is fair game on First Amendment Friday. But let me tell you what broke, and this could be a major game changer. And it causes me to end up talking about something I don't talk about a lot on this show, and that is professional sports. Although lately, we've been talking about professional sports a lot more than we ever did before. But let me tell you about this. This is going to be a big question for the WNBA. A player by the name of Enes Kanter Freedom. He's a Turkish player. Now, he last played in the NBA in 2022, about 4 years ago. But he was in the NBA for about 11 years. He's a big guy, 6'10", weighs about 250 pounds, and by all accounts is a very, very good basketball player. Do you know what he's done? He has declared that he is eligible for the 2027 WNBA draft. You heard me right. He's 11 years in the NBA, last played in the NBA about 4 years ago, and he says that come May of next year, he is going to declare that he is eligible to be drafted as a WNBA player. Now, how does a guy get drafted into the women's NBA? And the short answer is transgender. Now, do I think that Enes Kanter Freedom, is actually a transgender individual? I don't. I think he's actually a conservative. If you followed his career at all, he's taken a number of conservative positions, including adding the word freedom to his name. He was actually born in Switzerland. He's got Kurdish-Turkish parents, but he's been playing in the NBA from about 2011, 2010, I think, is when he was first drafted. Like I said, I don't follow professional sports that closely, but this is going to be a great test of what the WNBA actually stands for and what it does not stand for. The WNBA has been a terrible example of how to run professional sports. You've got Caitlin Clark, who by all accounts is a very, very good player, but she is hated because she's straight and conservative and white. And other players within the WNBA don't like her, and that's sad. That they won't stand up, her own league will not stand up and defend her, and I think she is frequently both physically attacked and attacked within the rules. So, does the WNBA deserve to be tested in this way? I think they do. I think if coaches and players are going to say, well, the WNBA has to be inclusive, that it has to include transgender players, well, if that's what you're going to suggest that they have to do, then let's test it and see how serious they are. Have a real basketball player like Enes Kanter Freedom, the news broke that he is going to declare that he will be eligible for the 2027 WNBA draft. And if it comes down to playing ability, I don't think he's going to have any problem demonstrating his playing ability. Plus, he's 6'10". How often do you find somebody who's that tall and that capable and able to do what he's able to do? You're not going to find that among too many female players. So that is one of the concerns today. Will the WNBA live up to that test? Will they actually abide by the rules that they say they believe in? Or are they going to show that, like most other liberal nonsense, like transgenderism, that they're going to go back to hypocrisy, that they're not going to do what they actually say they believe in doing? And one of them is the coach of a team called the Valkyries, and that's Natalie Nicasi. Take a listen to her defense of this ridiculous position.
2: I think, thank you for that question. I think just in terms of how I'm seeing it is, if I could answer with, like, for me, sports is about belonging. It's about inclusivity. It's about allowing everyone to be their authentic self. You know, I'm big on that just because I have been criticized for my height, for my ethnicity. I've been in those "you shouldn't belong here" many times. And for me, I don't want that space, especially Golden State, to ever feel like that. So I'm all about women, little girls deserving to play. And that includes trans women.
10: That includes trans women, meaning this is a biological woman who says she's been targeted because of her height and because she's Asian. Then she turns around and says, but I want the WNBA to be inclusive of women, but that includes trans women, which is a term that means biological men who identify mentally as women. And she includes them. So she says that men ought to be able to play in the WNBA. Well, how does that make any sense? We've already seen what happens in sports like swimming, track and field, weightlifting, wrestling, boxing, any of those sports where you say, oh, we're going to let biological men pretend to be women and go in and they absolutely hammer the daylights out of women. They beat them for time. They beat them for capabilities. And it doesn't make any sense. But now you've got the WNBA, which I think already has its share of problems because they have a very popular player by the name of Caitlin Clark that apparently most of the women in the WNBA who happen to be women of color don't like Caitlin Clark. She's got a defender in Sophie Cunningham who's actually defended her and said, look, you can't do these things to people. So you've got a WNBA that doesn't earn its share, number one. Number two is not that popular to begin with. And number three, now you've given every sensible parent who has children who are girls, actual biological girls, another reason to avoid going to the WNBA. Can you imagine telling somebody, why don't you take your daughter down to the WNBA? Maybe she'll be inspired to take part in an athletic contest. And then tell your daughter, oh, by the way, that player out there, it just looks taller and bigger because it's actually a biological male who's pretending to be a female. And if you take part in this kind of athletics, that's who you're going to be playing against. Can you imagine any sensible parent doing that to a child? Because I can't. 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
1: It's time for the Richeson Report, your ag weather focus on the field with North Dakota State climatologist Daryl Richeson.
3: The cooler weather this week will likely not bring widespread rain, but today and perhaps a few other days, there will at least be some rain in the region. But what the cooler air will do is lessen evaporation. Granted, it is already too late for some crops, but the ones that are still hanging on or doing pretty well, the cooler weather will at least lessen the amount of additional drying we will be experiencing. As an example, a few weeks ago when temperatures were routinely in the 90s, we were experiencing 3 to 3.5 inches of evaporative potential per week. With these cooler temperatures, that has dropped closer to 1 inch. So at least that is a touch of good news.
1: That's the Richeson Report, your focus on the field with North Dakota State climatologist Daryl Richeson.
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8: Putting the pressure on Iran. I'm Ted Lindner, Fox News. President Trump on Sunday indicating he's prepared to use economic pressure and not military force to try and encourage Iran to agree to an end to the months-long conflict, telling Axios, quote, we're low-keying it. We're only semi-negotiating with them, just watching the fact that they have no money. This is Iran continues to defy the U.S. by striking more ships in the Strait of Hormuz, and Oman and Iran are reportedly close to a deal to manage the waterway. Meantime, Iran Supreme Leader is alive, according to Iran, and they're providing proof. Fox's Marion Rafferty with more details on this.
9: Iran is reportedly preparing to release proof its Supreme Leader is alive and healthy. Tehran claiming photos will be published in the coming days. The Supreme Leader has been in hiding since the U.S.-Iran war began in March. There's been speculation he was hurt or killed in the same airstrikes that killed his father. State media also saying the Supreme Leader met with Iran's president this weekend to discuss the economy, military, and the ongoing conflict with Israel and the U.S.
8: This comes amid talks between the U.S. and Iran, though President Trump said he was only semi-negotiating with them. Part of the cost of the conflict is higher gas and oil prices, and crude prices are heading higher again. This is Trilby Lumberg with a Lumberg survey said gas prices rose again as well.
23: Prices are up about 8 cents in the past 2 weeks, and the new price is $4.18.
8: AAA putting the national average at $4.01 a gallon. No winner in Saturday night's Powerball drawing means tonight's jackpot's up to at least $905 million. The prize ranks as the eighth largest jackpot in Powerball history. An evacuation order is in place across parts of the western U.S. and southwest Canada. Extremely hot and dry conditions fuel the spread of wildfires in the region. 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
8: The Wisconsin gubernatorial primaries are Tuesday. Republican candidate Congressman Tom Tiffany on Fox's The Big Weekend Show says he and former Virginia Governor Glenn Youngkin will lay out a plan Monday to reduce the cost of building homes.
35: Here's how we're going to reduce costs for you so that you have more money in your pocket. Plus, we're going to bring you better jobs to Wisconsin by not raising taxes, reducing taxes, and reducing the red tape here in Wisconsin.
8: Democratic frontrunner State Assemblywoman Francesca Hong supports subsiding construction of affordable housing units and wants to create a state housing authority. She also proposed a data center moratorium to give the state time to pass regulations. Minnesota voters headed to the polls Tuesday. Republican Senate candidate Michelle Tafoya telling Fox's The Big Weekend Show she's the one for residents who are frustrated with decades of Democratic rule.
6: We're not going to reelect the establishment politicians who have embarrassed us and who have lost billions and billions of dollars to fraud. When are we across the spectrum in Minnesota going to stand up and say we want common sense, not crazy?
8: Front runners, Lieutenant Governor Peggy Flanagan and Congresswoman Angie Craig are vying for the Democratic nomination. President Trump hasn't endorsed a candidate in the election. The state's Democratic Party criticizing Tafoya for her support of the Iran war and for advising residents concerned about affordability to, quote, take one less trip to Starbucks. And it's not the first time it's happened. F-16 fighter jets had to scramble to intercept at least two planes violating airspace over President Trump's golf club in Bedminster, New Jersey, Sunday afternoon. The airspace above the club had been temporarily restricted as the venue hosts the Live Golf New York tournament. The president, an avid golf enthusiast himself, was attending the event. I'm Ted Lindner. This is Fox News.
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15: Mostly cloudy this evening, and we'll see lows in the mid-50s. Winds north at 5 to 9 miles per hour will become light and variable overnight. Monday, we could see the chance for showers early in the day, but otherwise, skies are partly sunny with highs in the mid-80s. Monday evening, a few clouds with lows in the upper 50s. And Tuesday, another chance for showers and thunderstorms, but otherwise sunny skies with highs in the mid-80s. From the Flag Skywatch Weather Center, I am meteorologist Leah Jones.
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19: Monday, August 10th, 2026. I'm Grinnell Scott. Another week, another set of primaries leading up to the midterms in November. Many of the races Tuesday are pretty easy to guess, but there is one race in Wisconsin that could help make or break the current House majority.
20: Americans need to be very concerned. They need to take these people very seriously. They need to organize themselves and get out and vote.
27: I'm Jessica Rosenthal. As America turns 250 this year, polling shows some of us may be feeling less patriotic than we used to. And one man says while our education system is partly to blame for that, he says it's also part of the solution.
29: When you talk about things in terms of, you know, oppressors versus oppressed and everything is a problem and America's guilty of all it, you can't help but produce a child or in the aggregate, you know, millions of children who have this type of worldview.
30: And I'm Tevi Troy. I've got the final word on the Fox News Rundown.
19: We
0: continue through a primary-filled August, with four states holding contests Tuesday that will set up their midterms. In Connecticut and Vermont, House Democrats are expected to do well. In Minnesota, House races, a Senate seat, and the quest to be the next governor there will be watched. In Wisconsin, there is at least one House race in the 3rd District that may be up for grabs. The Democrat expected to be on the ballot in November is Rebecca Cook, who in a campaign ad went hard at the incumbent on how she says family farms have suffered.
1: When I was growing up, this farm was bustling. Holsteins, hired hands, harvesting crops. But big corporations put family farms like mine out of business. And what has Derek Van Orden done? Nothing. Tax cuts for big ag, rising health care costs, undermining our democracy, extremism.
0: Cook has run twice before for this seat and lost both times, but just narrowly in the 2024 midterms. The man who defeated her to hold the seat doesn't see any reason why this year will be any different.
2: I think it'll be the same. You know, it's 11,000 votes.
0: Derek Van Orden is a Republican who holds Wisconsin's 3rd congressional district seat in the U.S. House.
2: I lost by 10,000 votes and I've won by 11,000 votes twice. And our district is, you know, it's not polarized. I mean, we're very, very kind to each other here. But we do have, you know, political leanings. And with Rebecca Cook, you know, the parallels between her and Francesca Hong are startling. So Rebecca Cook pretends like she's just this hard scrabble waitress, you know, picking up some shifts and making ends meet. She's been a long-term political consultant and fundraiser for decades now. And she tries to hide that because people here in the 3rd don't want the permanent political class, and that's who she is. So she pretends like, you know, she's just this, you know, go along to get along, you know, working class gal, and that's simply a lie. So what's taking place is, you know, we're just bringing out to everybody exactly who she is. And what's interesting, the difference between her and Francesca Hong is that because Rebecca Cook was a consultant for so long, she knows that if she comes out and makes these bold public statements, that it would be detrimental. But she's been recorded in different private meetings several times saying she wants to ban weapons. She endorsed Mondami for mayor in New York. She wants illegal aliens to have driver's licenses and free health care. So these are all positions that she's taken in private instead of public. She actually wants to import college students from Minnesota to vote for her in the election because they're more liberal there.
0: And we should mention to the listeners out there, Francesca Hong is the DSA candidate who is running for governor in Wisconsin. While we're on that, just sort of tell me where you are with the DSA and how it is playing its role in the Democratic Party right now.
2: Well, so I have a copy of the Communist Manifesto on the desktop of my, or on the desktop of my computer. And the reason being is I worked the counter-Russian and counter-malign, or Iranian-malign problem set in Europe for over 3 years. Socialism is just the bridge between capitalism and communism. So Americans who love freedom, Americans who love the ability to choose their way of life, Americans who love to be able to, you know, own firearms and celebrate the Constitution, should be very, very concerned about this DSA movement, because it is a communist movement and it should really scare the you-know-what out of everybody. There's over 20 communist lights that have won their primaries across the country. And Francesca Hong is really poised to win the Democrat nomination for the governorship in the state of Wisconsin. Rebecca Cook espouses all the same policies, including defunding the police, that Francesca Hong does. She's just not saying it out loud. So Americans need to be very concerned. They need to take these people very seriously. They need to organize themselves and get out and vote. They need to contribute money to candidates who are not socialists or communist lights, these cocktail communists. And they need to get out and vote, or this country is going to go to a dark place where no one wants it to.
0: We pretty much know when you talk to people in your district? We know where Democrats stand. We know where Republicans stand. Does that make the independent vote where you are much more important?
2: 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That's Democrat, Republican, Independent, Libertarian. You know, I work for Wisconsin.

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1: Good morning. It's Monday, August 10th, 2026. I'm Ted Lindner. This is the Fox News Rundown. President Trump claims the U.S. is semi-negotiating with Iran as the war remains unpopular with Americans, according to new polls. Congressman Mike Lawler on Fox's One Nation with Brian Kilmeade explaining America's position in the war and whether he thinks it'll require boots on the ground, explains how CENTCOM and the Secretary of War, Pete Hegseth, are handling the war.
12: They're escalating when needed and the directions needed. Our blockade is in place. Our air forces are in place to escalate as needed. I think we're containing them now, and there's no sense putting our forces and our allies at risk at a time when we have all the leverage.
1: Meanwhile, Iran claims that talks with Oman to reopen the Strait of Hormuz are in final stages after they called for the U.S. to release frozen assets as a condition for reopening the waterway. Israeli Prime Minister Benjamin Netanyahu saying Sunday President Trump's new Gaza plan is unacceptable. The Prime Minister says Israel won't withdraw from Gaza till Hamas truly disarms. And a recent salmonella outbreak that's made hundreds sick across more than two dozen states, spurring a new public health alert.
13: The U.S. Department of Agriculture issued the alert for multiple meat and poultry items sold at major grocery and convenience store chains. Those include Walmart, Kroger, and Albertsons. The USDA says the products contain jalapenos that may be contaminated with salmonella. The alert comes as federal officials investigate a multi-state outbreak linked to recalled jalapenos that has sickened 345 people in 27 states. Officials say none of those illnesses have been linked to the products included in the new alert. People who bought any affected items should not eat or serve them.
1: Fox's Angelo Bavaro, and I'm Ted Lindner. 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
14: This is the Fox News Rundown.

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16: News. I'm Sue Guzman. President Trump pivoting away from military action in Iran, according to a new Axios report.
17: Instead, the administration is going to increase economic pressure. The president says that they are semi-negotiating. It comes as Iran issued new demands, which include wanting the U.S. to lift its naval blockade, pay for Iran war damages, and unfreeze Iranian assets.
16: Fox's Alex Hogan reporting Israel rejecting the Board of Peace's proposal for peace in Gaza, saying it won't pull out its troops until Hamas is disarmed. U.S. Ambassador to the U.N., Mike Walson, says Israel should not be concerned.
18: These are some details, are important details, but at the end of the day, we are going to disarm Hamas. It's an ISIS-like terrorist organization, and we will have a new Gaza.
16: Walson, Fox's One Nation with Brian Kilmeade. 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
5: Partly cloudy skies for today. We'll have highs in the low to mid 80s with a light east-southeast wind. Overnight tonight, partly cloudy skies will drop down to a low near 60. And as we head into your Tuesday, we'll see a few afternoon showers and thunder showers possible with highs in the low to mid 80s. And then as we head through midweek, we'll see more sunshine and temperatures right around 80. From the Flag Skywatch Weather Center, I'm Chief Meteorologist Dean Wysocki.
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8: Abdul Al-Sayed, born in America, in Michigan, to Egyptian parents. He is running for Senate now and won the nomination. And by the way, the Arab American vote is what won him the election in the primary. There's been a breakdown in the numbers. Haley Stevens actually won the non-Arab vote, and she got the majority. But the Arab vote came in something like 97.5% for Abdul Al-Sayed. And that was the difference maker. And so clearly he is utilizing his ethnicity and his Muslim faith as a positive, as a benefit, as something that he's bringing to the table. And this is exactly what Barack Obama did too, by the way, using his race, using his ethnicity, using his faith identity as a political asset, and at the same time pretending like it's a weakness and pretending like it's something that he's being attacked for. And so if you do point out, and so, you know, we might not share the same values. You know, it is quite possible that a Jewish American family in the suburbs of Detroit who have had origins and roots in this country for over 100 years might have different cultural perspectives on what's best for their family and the best policies going forward in the United States federal government than a newly immigrated Egyptian Muslim family in the same neighborhood. There's nothing extraordinary to point that out. There's nothing hateful in pointing that out. There's nothing wrong with pointing that out. If he can use his ethnicity and his racial identity as a positive, we should be able to point out the fact that it does make him different, because he has a different cultural perspective than maybe the majority of voters in Michigan. They are trying to inject this preemptive guilt on you if you want to point out the fact and the reality. Well, here, you know, we're politically incorrect, and we're going to go ahead and point it out. And by the way, if you do point it out, you're immediately condemned. Look at Manu Raju, CNN, talking to Tim Scott, senator from South Carolina, a black man. He runs the senatorial campaign committee. They put out an ad that utilized Abdul Al-Sayed's full name, including his middle name of Muhammad. Take a listen to the question from Manu Raju.
9: attack ads against him. You're using his full name in these attack ads, which has gotten some attention. Abdul Rahman Mohammed El Sayed. He goes by Abdul El Sayed. Are you trying to say, hint, hint to voters, he's Muslim?
10: Not at all. What we're saying to what we're always saying to voters is a
8: simple
10: thing.
8: Are you trying to say, hint, hint, he's Muslim? Are you trying to say, hint, hint, he's Muslim? Is that what you're doing there? Like, it's a hint, hint thing. The guy is running on that fact. But here's the important thing for you to point out, for me to point out, and this is the important thing that you need to take away. Take a listen to this on Meet the Press when he is asked specifically if Barack Obama is going to campaign. Listen to what he says on Meet the Press.
11: Right, I like to keep private conversations private, but it was a really warm and inspiring conversation. I got to be honest with you, I never saw myself ever able to run for public office. I literally told former President Bill Clinton that at my college graduation, in which I was the senior speaker and he was the main speaker. And I then watched the next year Barack Hussein Obama run for and win the presidency.
8: Whoa,
11: I watched
8: whoa,
11: him serve
8: whoa,
11: with a level.
8: Whoa! He just used his middle name. He used Barack Obama's middle name. What is he doing there? What kind of code language is that? What kind of dog whistle is that? You see what's happening here, right? I hope you see what's happening. I would love for this, by the way, to be all about policy. And in fact, you know what? Let's do a quick policy conversation. Because he's completely foreign and wrong and dangerous on policy. Set all the other stuff aside, which is disconcerting. Finally, somebody asked him the important question about this. Hey, Medicare for all, everybody, Medicare for all. Kristen Welker, Meet the Press, said, yeah, about how much that will cost. Can you talk about that, please? Cut 13.
12: If you are elected and make this push, would you need to increase taxes?
11: As I've said across this campaign, I am for taxing billionaires their wealth.
12: What about people who make less than a billion and less than $1 million, though, Dr. El Sayed? What about people making less than $1 million?
11: So for the average person, if you're an employee, he gets paid every 2 weeks or 4 weeks. After you pay your taxes, the next biggest check that comes off the top of your pay stub is to your health insurance company. So imagine instead of paying that to your health insurance company, whose CEO makes $20 million a year, instead you paid a little bit more in taxes for health care that you wouldn't lose if you lost your job.
8: Oh, there we go. And of course, he'll never get to the specifics, but finally someone asked and finally he had to concede. Oh, yeah, this Medicare for all thing, you're going to... Now, right now, you pay an insurance company. So instead, you'll be paying the federal government. Or instead of you paying for it, we'll just be taking it from you. You won't be paying it. You won't have choice. You'll all be in the same plan. 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
13: We are low-keying it with Iran. I'm Dave Anthony, Fox News. That's what President Trump tells Axios, that the U.S. is only semi-negotiating, trying to get the Strait of Hormuz open fully for shipping after Iran's attacks on ships. But Fox's Trey Yingst reports from Tel Aviv.
14: Iranian officials are now making new demands. Iran's Supreme National Security Council issued a fresh statement over the weekend calling on the United States to permanently end the war and compensate Iran for damages before the Strait would reopen. Iran's foreign minister says even if a deal is reached, it doesn't necessarily mean the Strait will stay open. With details still being worked out, the U.S. naval blockade remains in effect.
13: And oil prices there up about 1% after dropping again recently when President Trump paused U.S. bombing again about a week ago to let the talks play out again. Gas prices Still a dollar higher than before the Iran conflict, are down 9 cents from a week ago. AAA's national average for regular $4 a gallon. Ukraine keeps targeting Russian oil and gas with another drone strike killing 12 people.
15: The head of the Tatarstan region says a massive drone attack from Ukraine targeted industrial and civilian facilities in Nizhnekamsk. That city's home to oil refineries and a petrochemical plant. Ukraine has battered Russian oil facilities on a near daily basis in recent months. The campaign's eaten into refining capacity and unsettled the Russian public.
13: Fox's Jonathan Savage. It's the last full day to campaign in four states with primaries tomorrow. Connecticut, Vermont, Minnesota, and Wisconsin, where a Democrat running for governor is getting a lot of attention. Francesca Hong, backed by Democratic Socialist, distancing herself from past posts online like wanting to cancel Thanksgiving and abolish prisons.
16: When you're a business owner running a restaurant during COVID or trying to pay pills as a student, you're putting feelings out there to the world, but I've evolved, I've learned.
13: The winner of Wisconsin's Democratic primary for governor will face Republican Congressman Tom Tiffany in November. 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
5: Partly cloudy skies for today. We'll have highs in the low to mid 80s with a light east-southeast wind. Overnight tonight, partly cloudy skies will drop down to a low near 60. And as we head into your Tuesday, we'll see a few afternoon showers and thundershowers possible with highs in the low to mid 80s. And then as we head through midweek, we'll see more sunshine and temperatures right around 80. From the Flag Skywatch Weather Center, I'm Chief Meteorologist Dean Wysocki.
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0: We're going to continue on Abdul Al-Sayed and the way the media and the left are trying to gaslight you about him and trying to put you in a box so that you can't actually express yourself or speak your mind. Unless you call him Dr. Abdul, you're racist at this point. It's an incredible double standard. We're going to talk about it for the rest of the various times throughout the morning. Also, we have Hans von Spakovsky joining us coming up in a bit. Charlie Spring is going to join us on the 7 o'clock hour. He's our Kamala Harris expert. He wrote a book about Kamala Harris during the Biden administration, and Kamala is back in the news. So Kamala Harris endorses Abdul Al-Sayed because, well, she's gearing up for a presidential run. We know that. And she's testing the water. She's in good place. They've decided that South Carolina is going to be the first primary state. That's the perfect state for her. The jockeying is going on here, and she's going to make sure that she's on whatever right side of whatever she needs to be on to go back and win Michigan this time around. And clearly, she's going to throw her support to Abdul Al-Sayed without hesitancy. She said, Al-Sayed understands that the power is with the people and that the stakes couldn't be higher. Abdul knows that we need bold solutions to the crisis facing America's working families, and he's ready to take on the fight. I proudly stand with him. All right, whatever. More entertaining is that she put out one of her social media videos, and she was specifically targeting the fact that Republicans are poised to finally do something in the Senate, and that's passed two portions of the Save America Act, the two that are most vital and, by the way, most popular. That would make you prove that you are, in fact, a U.S. citizen when you register to vote, and that you will use a photo ID to prove that you are who you say you are. Very reasonable things that 80% of Americans all agree on, Republican and Democrat alike. So here's her warning video. And by the way, there's like two dozen edits in this video that only last for a minute. I think she may have been drinking, or she's mentally incapacitated for some other reason. But let's go ahead and struggle through this thing, all right? Take a listen.
1: 19 states have already passed laws to make it more difficult to vote. Then, this president, hey everybody, so they're trying to mess with your ability to vote, just to break it all down. You've got the Supreme Court, and they just sealed the deal with this case that just came up recently, the Calais decision, which basically took the power out of the Voting Rights Act, which was designed to protect your right to vote. So you got the Supreme Court doing its thing, then this president is trying to push this SAVE Act, which basically would require that for people to register to vote, you're going to have proof of who you are through a passport, which a lot of Americans don't have, or a birth certificate. Same point, obstacles to make it difficult for you to register to vote. And then you got the states. 19 states have already passed laws to make it more difficult to vote. And the ones that haven't passed a law are doing it in practice in many places around our country. Why? Because they're scared of you. They are scared of your power, the power you have, the power of your voice through your vote. So the
0: yeah, I think
1: have
0: you
1: to
0: get
1: right
0: the
1: now,
0: picture. I can't tell you how many edits are in this. You got to see it to believe it. We're scared of it. No, you don't pass voter integrity bills and laws, and you don't pass voter ID laws because we're scared of voters. We're scared of people who shouldn't be voting. But did you catch this part of it? It's the best part. Cut 15. Real fast, let's just revisit this. This is the real problem with the Save America Act. Cut 15.
1: Basically would require that for people to register to vote, you're going to have proof of who you are.
0: I love the tone in her voice. You're going to have proof. You got to prove that you are who you say you are. And that's Kamala Harris. Yeah, she's running. All right. She's running. I do want to pause for a moment, though. And again, Charlie Spring joining us coming up in a bit here in the next hour to talk about Kamala and how she's going to run for president. Mike Rogers, the Republican nominee. You know, I spent a lot of time talking about Abdul Al-Sayed this hour. Mike Rogers put out a video that was so perfect in tone that I'm actually shocked, to be honest, because I didn't think his campaign was quite this good. He needs to win by appealing to Democrats who are freaked out right now, who supported Haley Stevens and now don't know what to do. Take a listen to this video he put out. It's fantastic.
2: If you're among the majority of Democratic voters that woke up on Wednesday feeling, well, hopeless, because the person who won does not represent your values, well, just know, there is still hope. Michigan deserves a senator who is ready to sit with you, hear from you, and represent you. The parents across Michigan who want an education system that sets up their kids for success. You have a home with us. To grandparents across Michigan who are heartbroken from watching their kids and grandkids leave the state. You have a home with us. To young people who are looking for real solutions to solve our housing affordability crisis, you have a home with us. To working families who don't want higher taxes and lower paychecks, well, you have a home with us. And to the vast majority of people across Michigan who do not want to throw their support behind a campaign filled with anger, divisiveness, calls for violence, and the views that are out of touch with your values, well, you have a home with us.
0: I got to tell you, it's great. It's a brilliant, brilliant spot. It's on social media. Hopefully they're running it on local television in Michigan as well. It's exactly the right tone. And I got to implore Mike Rogers and his campaign, please keep that up. Listen, you keep doing that. 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You keep focusing on that stuff and the issues. Leave the rest of it to us. We'll go after Abdullah. 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
6: Iran is making new demands. I'm Dave Anthony, Fox News. To get the Strait of Hormuz fully open again with no more attacks on ships like the U.S. has demanded, Iran's Supreme National Security Council is calling for American forces to leave the region and for compensation for damages caused by U.S. attacks.
7: With details still being worked out, the U.S. naval blockade remains in effect. U.S. Central Command says as of August 9th, CENTCOM has redirected 55 commercial vessels disabled to and boarded to ensure compliance. And President Trump told Axios on Sunday, "We are low-keying it. We are only semi-negotiating with them." The president went on to say, "We are just watching Iran with its huge inflation and the fact they have no money."
6: Fox's Trey Yingston, Tel Aviv. Oil prices up about 1% this morning, and more tension now in the region.
8: Israel is publicly rejecting a U.S.-backed Gaza peace plan. Prime Minister Benjamin Netanyahu is vowing there will be no military withdrawal until Hamas fully disarms. He also says a Palestinian state will not be established as long as he's prime minister. The 15-point deal was negotiated by President Trump's International Board of Peace.
6: Fox's Marianne Rafferty, a boat captain in New York, reportedly in federal custody now facing reckless endangerment charges after his charter boat capsized in the New York Harbor over the weekend near the Statue of Liberty, killing two of the 14 people on board, a mother and her five-month-old baby. Candidates will be out campaigning a final day before primaries in four states, and Fox's Alex Hogan reports.
8: In Wisconsin, Francesca Hong is making a final push before Tuesday's Democratic primary for governor. The Democratic Socialist is backed by the Democratic Socialists of America, and she's faced criticism over social media posts from the past where she called to cancel Thanksgiving, abolish ICE, and abolish prisons. Hong now says those positions do not reflect what she would pursue as governor.
6: Hong leads in the polls in the governor's race. The winning Democrat will face Republican Congressman Tom Tiffany in November. 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
6: While the U.S. has cracked down on drug trafficking off the South American coast with an almost year-long operation, blowing up boats suspected of smuggling drugs, killing alleged narco-terrorists, one of the world's most wanted men who'd been sanctioned by the U.S. is behind bars in Ireland, where he was extradited after being arrested in April in Dubai.
12: Daniel Kinahan's been described by the Treasury as leading one of the most dangerous cartels in the world. He now stands accused of directing the activities of a criminal organization. He landed in Dublin, Ireland yesterday evening and was immediately taken to court. Kinahan's activities have been monitored around the world. The UK National Crime Agency says the cartel's been responsible for importing drugs and firearms. Irish investigators believe the group has brought in over $1 billion. It's also been linked to more than a dozen gangland murders. Daniel Kinahan's been under US sanctions since 2022. Jonathan Savage, Fox News.
6: On Wall Street, stock futures are mixed coming off last week's gains that ended with the S&P 500 at a record high. An NBA legend has died, Don Nelson, a former player who's in the Basketball Hall of Fame as a coach.
13: Nelson won 5 championships as a player with the Celtics. His death was announced by the Golden State Warriors, one of the teams he coached. They did not release details. Nelson is one of 2 coaches in history to have at least 250 wins with 3 different franchises, Milwaukee, Dallas, and Golden State. He also served as GM for all 3 franchises. He was a 3-time coach of the year and made the playoffs 18 times in 31 seasons. He went to the conference finals 3 times with the Bucks, once with the Mavericks. He never won a title. Don Nelson, 86. Jay Berman, Fox News.
6: In baseball, the Tampa Bay Rays, the team with the best record in the American League, won their 6th straight game, beating Seattle 4-1, and Ty Gibbs won the NASCAR Cup Series race in Iowa. I'm Dave Anthony. This is Fox News.
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15: A 35-year-old Fargo man died early Saturday after fleeing a traffic stop, crashing on Dakota Drive. Police say they attempted to stop the known suspended driver just after midnight in the 700 block of Broadway North, but officers did not pursue when he sped away. Minutes later, the man's Chevy Silverado failed to make a curb, hit a tree, and continued between 2 apartment buildings. Debris struck a nearby parked Honda. The driver died at the scene. YouthWorks Youth Organization in Fargo set to host its annual We Got You Covered Back to School event. 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A Jamestown woman dead. It follows a single vehicle crash near Foster County. That happening on Saturday night. North Dakota Highway Patrol says 41-year-old driver traveling eastbound on Highway 200 near Glenfield around 7:40 p.m. when she lost control of her Ford Fusion. Police say the car left the roadway rolling. The driver was not wearing a seatbelt at the time and died from injuries. Clear and dry conditions were reported at the time. The crash remains under investigation. From the Flag Family Newsroom, I'm Jim Miller.
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24: 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And now, here's Alex Taylor and Kevin Flynn.
6: Yeah, that's us. Happy Monday. Man.
4: Did you survive?
6: Hope you had a good weekend. I did. Oh, yeah. Yeah. You know what? It was...
4: What are some Uncle Kev pro party tips for old dudes?
6: Oh, well, a lot of water. A lot of water, and don't drink like the 20-year-olds or 20-somethings, you know. But yeah, no, it was great. It's all about the weather. You get festivals or street fairs or whatever, summer activities, and we had great weather for whatever you were doing this weekend. And, the Wii Fest wrapped up with Brooks and Dunn. I'll tell you, they're not
0: They're not moving like they used to, but, yeah, you know, who
1: none
0: is?
1: None of us are.
0: Yeah. But Ronnie Dunn was having bronchitis issues, I guess.
1: Oh, no.
0: And was on almost vocal rest. But he didn't miss a note.
1: Well, that's good. That Canadian smoke has got to be hard when you've got these outdoor festivals.
0: Oh, buddy, right?
1: Yeah.
0: But no, everything went off pretty good. Love WeFest. They've definitely got some work to do just on getting things right. They do most everything right, but there's a few things that they just keep making the same mistakes on. And it's like, guys, come on. You know better than you know how.
1: I heard somebody was saying it's up for sale again. Is that true? Have you heard rumors on that?
0: No, didn't hear anything about it. No, I would say that's not true.
1: Okay.
0: Just because of the team that I know, they were neck deep in it all weekend and didn't look like they were getting ready to sell anything. But yeah, good weekend. Hope you had a great weekend. I know the weather cooperated. Looks like we got more this week. Looks pretty good.
1: It's definitely
0: cloudy here and there, but
1: definitely cooler, which brought the pool temperature down. It was only 70 in our pool, so I could not get in the pool this weekend. But
0: the lakes are coming down too. They're starting.
1: Yeah,
0: to
1: but anyway, nice cooler weather. That's for sure. We're at 51 now, 83 for our high today. Tomorrow looks like 85, and we do have a 30% chance of rain there. Hopefully, we get it. We'll have Dean in shortly to talk about that. Wednesday, 83. Thursday, 79. Friday, 50% chance of rain and 80. And again, hopefully we'll get that. The nights look like they're going down to around 60. So definitely good sleeping weather there. But that's what the next couple days are looking like anyway. I am enjoying the coolness. Not that 80 is cool, but.
0: Yeah, right. Looking at the weather page, weekend looks like probably 80-ish, maybe high 70s Saturday, Sunday. So not bad. It's Monday, so that means Mariah will be here just after 8 o'clock. We'll talk health and wellness and self-defense and situational awareness. Anything, really. You want to talk about mountain readiness?
1: Growing food? Who knows?
0: Chicken, whatever.
1: Chickens.
0: Yeah, this woman is a walking dictionary of things.
1: Yeah.
0: But she's in about 8:10. Bridget Riedel about 7:10, talking some agriculture. We've got a lot to, of course, texts and emails and stuff. 701-271-1100 is the call and text line. Fidium studio line, Red Wing text line. So got the studio at flagfamily.com email box. Or if you want to leave a long form message, there's a few of them on here from the weekend. I got to check. 855-200-1776 and just push extension 1. What did you pick up on the TiVo from the weekend?
1: We went to...
0: Since you couldn't go in the pool.
1: Well, actually, you know what I did? They had an I Dream a Genie marathon on.
0: I was into
1: that. Even Jay was watching that in the garage. So we were all into I Dream a Genie. Love the classic
0: master.
1: TV. So
0: master.
1: Good. She would get in so much trouble. But as far as TiVo goes today, we did not go there. We went to... the big weekend show. And they were talking about the latest with ICE and what's going on. We haven't heard much about ICE lately. And so they kind of have things covered.
0: ICE. Well, we haven't heard much about ICE. I think the protesters finally went home or got too hot or something. Who knows? But
1: And it's not as visible as when Kristi Noem was in charge of things. It's a little more under the table and... So
0: subdued.
1: That's probably a good thing.
0: Good
1: self deportations are up.
0: Yeah.
1: They kind of cover all of that on what's going on.
0: Good.
1: And then from there, we have more from the big weekend show. I don't know if you've heard about this, but there's a town in Texas that approved a new Islamic center. And the residents went to court and, you know, were making statements. They're concerned about Sharia law.
0: Frisco or Plano, I forget where.

0: you know, these socialists are taking over the Democrat Party. So they kind of hash around a third party and what that would look like. So TiVo's loaded.
1: Find me another religion on the planet that wants you dead if you don't believe what they believe.
0: Yeah.
1: They either want you taxed to death or they want you dead. Where are the other religions that actually act on, you know, 25% of the people that practice that ideology actually act on those things. Those are the hardliners. Yeah. Talked a lot about that over the weekend. There was a lot of listener friends I ran into. They are very worried what's going on in Minnesota. And I said, well, you're getting ready to vote. Are you getting off your ass and are you going to get to the polls and vote? Because they are. The Muslims are. They're voting in 100% lockstep. Are you? Are we?
0: I'm surprised that there's not, you know, Sharia law and things like that going on in Minnesota here. I haven't heard about that yet.
1: It is going on in those communities.
0: I would think it would be.
1: Constitutional law among, you know, hardline Muslims in this country, they could care less. They employ Sharia law. The mosque in Frisco, basically, they already said it has like a parallel society running. They have a court in there and the whole thing, and they do their own deal. And, you know, if they carry out a death penalty, you probably never know it. It just happens, and the person just vapor goes into wherever, and they're gone.
0: Yeah.
1: Why haven't there been any ambulance calls for any deaths of any Somali in Minnesota, in Minneapolis?
0: Isn't there?
1: No, they haven't. Find me the coroner that's picked up any Somalian who's passed away in Minnesota.
0: What do they do with them then?
1: Well, there's the question. Bury them in the backyard? I don't know. I don't know what's. I don't know. But what's? Why is that?
0: Really?
1: Oh yeah. Been interviews with numerous people that drive ambulance and work for the coroner, so we never get a call from them.
0: Oh wow.
1: Isn't that weird?
0: That is something to ponder on.
1: That'll spark a Monday convo, huh? 18 past 6, Need to Know Morning Show on the Flag. Over the weekend, I was completely unplugged. Completely unplugged and happy because of it.
0: All right, well, I have to ask you about this. Did you see the latest on Sophie Cunningham? She was in Florida playing, and she got...
1: she got clotheslined.
0: Yep.
1: With that foul.
0: The gal that did it went. They did suspend her for the rest of the game.
1: Dejani.
0: And they're calling her racist and all this stuff. It's like, are you kidding me? This stuff has to end with her. And then
1: problem is, she's not putting up with it. So you're gonna do that. You're gonna go up. The next time you go up, she's gonna put you on your back. So and she's not taking it. Nobody's taking it anymore from these people. The WNBA is about ready to fold.
0: Oh, well, okay. Then you heard that Enes Kanter and Royce White said they're going to enter the WNBA draft. I mean, that was kind of the biggest news. Rodman, too. I missed that.
1: Yeah. But here's...
0: To prove a point.
1: And I had three friends text me over the weekend, including Hot Tub Vinny from Hot Springs. He's like, and he texted our group. He's like, Uncle Kev has been saying this for years. And my thing is with this delusion, just call it out. You know, excuse me, it's ma'am. It's ma'am, really. Can you show me your private parts and prove that? It's not ma'am. Oh, and...
0: the surgery doesn't make it either.
1: No, and if you want to be a woman or play in the NBA, all you got to do is say you're a woman. It's in their rules, like how identity and how you identify, and it's like, and that you have to do nothing else, no hormones, no you know, whatever estrogen level
0: just,
1: checks, nothing
0: just like
1: on any of that.
0: Shania Twain, you're just feeling like a woman.
1: Yes, you feel like a woman. You say you're a woman. You can be in the WNBA. So Enes Kanter and Clay Travis was the first one that said, "All right, I'm going to spend $10 million and we're gonna court a team." That is nothing but trans men basketball players. Whether they're trans or not, they'll say they are. And so now let's imagine Enes Kanter, Freedom, or Royce White on any one team in the WNBA. Who's going to, the problem they'll have is fouling out. So they're going to have to set a lot of screens for these guys and just let them just do what they do.
0: What I like about this is they're just trying to prove a point, how ridiculous this is.
1: Absolutely.
0: And hopefully the WNBA will cave before it gets to this point.
1: They have to. They have to let them play

0: or admit they're wrong, and it's complete BS.
1: And I don't know.
0: There's no other way to.
1: Are they women enough to admit they're wrong, or are they going to stand their ground?
0: Yep. And one of the headlines I saw this morning, former NBA player Royce White says he plans to declare for the 27 WNBA draft, saying he now identifies as transgender.
1: Yeah.
0: And that's all he has to do is say, well, yeah, I'm transgender now. what time's the tryouts? Beautiful. And this kind of call out goes for all of the nonsense.
1: Yep.
0: All of the nonsense. The prove it thing. You know, ICE is rounding up brown and black people and putting them in concentration camps and what? Prove it. Where is that happening? Exactly. Specifically. Now you can say, specifically, Royce White is going to declare for the draft with the women. That's a specific answer to a specific problem. Okay.
1: Mm-hmm.
0: Now what do you do about it? Now we're being very specific, and we have very specific actions regarding your rules. Oh, this is awesome.
1: We're all waiting to see what's going to happen with that.
0: You know, and reality, Clay Travis is right. The WNBA champion team from Las Vegas, he says, I'll pick the best high school team, boys high school team in the country, and they'll beat them by 30. You know, and it's because they just will. It's because they're men. And it doesn't matter if you put a dress on.
1: They know they're men, so they're going to, I think they would be a little careful playing around the women and not try to hurt them.
0: Point is that nobody'll, not one WNBA team will take him up on it. They won't have because they know they'll get beat. They know it's wrong. They know that's stupid. But they keep saying it. That's the problem.
1: Mm-hmm.
0: All of this stuff is stupid. It's idiotic. But you keep saying it, like you keep believing it. Okay, well.
1: Put your money where your mouth is.
0: Let's bring all the billionaires and all the rich people out of New York and see how long that one holds up. Because it's already collapsing around that guy. Let's see. No winner in the Powerball over the weekend. That's a $905 million jackpot tonight.
1: All right. Go get the lottery tickets, Jay.
2: Okay. Question to both of you. Okay.
0: Yes, sir.
2: If you, Dino, how are you? Let's say good morning. Good Monday morning. Let's say you and Kevin ended up both winning. You split, you know.
1: We bought tickets and we've split.
2: And,
1: okay.
2: Yeah. And you won. Would you?
0: Yeah. Okay. Yeah. Like an office pool. Yeah. Whatever.
2: Would you be here tomorrow?
1: Yeah.
2: Would you?
1: Yeah.
2: Okay.
0: Yeah.
1: What else would I do?
0: Because I love our
2: hey, well, with that much money.
1: I don't have any vacation set yet. Yeah, I'd be here for a while.
2: Okay. All right. For a while.
1: Telly made other plans.
0: Would I give my notice? Yeah, I would.
2: Yeah. Okay.
0: I would. I mean, I'd be here. I wouldn't leave high and dry like here today, gone tomorrow. But I would. You know, give 2 or 3 weeks or whatever it took to get everything together because it's going to take.
1: It'll take a while
2: to get those finances in order.
0: Right. To get everything in order, too. So.
2: Yep.
0: But we're talking.
1: But I wouldn't want to tell anybody if I won, you know, because we wouldn't have to. So
0: you'd end up, let's see,
1: we keep it secret.
0: Half of that, 450, you get about 250, and then we'd split. So $125 million apiece. Yeah.
2: I hope you can make it.
0: We'd be gone, yeah.
1: I don't know. Yeah, I hear you can go through it quick.
0: Pretty unreal.
2: That's why you need a financial advisor.
1: Yeah. It ain't going to be you.
0: Exactly.
1: I'll be your advisor.
2: Yeah, I'll take care of that for you.
0: Take care of the weather, Daddy.
2: Well,
0: weather was awesome over the weekend, unless you're looking for rain.
2: Another great weekend. Yeah, unless you need the rain, which, zoomed down south to pick up Bentley. And, South Dakota, you get into central, southern South Dakota. Crops looking pretty good down there. Well, they've had more rain too, so that makes sense. But up in the valley here into western parts of Minnesota, much of the state under drought conditions, and that's going to continue with dry conditions this week. An absolutely beautiful sunrise currently. If you check out looking east, it is a gorgeous start to the day. It's a cool start too. A lot of upper 40s. Leonard, you're at 48. Hope's at 47, and along with Yulin, Grand Forks at 50, Wahpeton's at 50, and we're sitting at 52. A nice cool start to the day. We'll have a mix of sun and clouds throughout the day today. Low 80s with a southeast wind on the light side. Partly cloudy down to 60 tonight. Light winds. And tomorrow, we'll start off with partly cloudy skies. Then we'll see clouds increase throughout the day. There's going to be a band of showers and thunderstorms developing out in the western part of the state, racing east-southeastward. I think we'll get clipped by those tomorrow night. I think daytime hours are dry. But tomorrow night into early Wednesday morning, I think that's when we'll stand our best chance of seeing rain on Tuesday night, with highs in the mid-80s tomorrow, and then right around 80, a little cooler behind that system on Wednesday. And then a better chance of rain later in the week. It looks like a more of a widespread rain event. We haven't been able to say that in a while.
1: So dry.
2: And you talk about timing. Gary said mid-month, watch for a rain event. He said that a couple weeks ago. So according to the LRC, mid-month onward, we're going to have a wetter weather pattern.
1: So
2: that doesn't mean we're going to bust the drought. We're not. Oh, look
1: right.
2: at that sunrise.
1: So every couple of days, we can probably count on some chances.
2: Well, we've got two chances this week, and it looks like we got a couple chances next week. So two a week, it's better than nothing.
1: Yeah, we got just a slight bit of rain the other night, but I think it was
2: less than a tenth of an inch.
1: It like wasn't
2: 500ths,
1: much.
2: 800ths. Yeah, it was. I know.
1: Just enough for the dogs to go out and wreck my floors.
2: Yeah, right.
0: How's the bee man doing?
2: He's doing great. God, is he grow? Oh, they grow up so quick. Oh, but
0: tell us about it.
2: We're doing the because normally I'd be working from home, and I'm like, he's like, can I come in to work with you, Dad? I said at 5:30 in the morning. Are you sure? So I wake up, he's watching TV.
1: What?
2: I'm like, what are you doing up? I said, oh, you're coming in. He goes, would you mind? I'm kind of tired. I'm just going to relax on the couch. Relax on the couch, buddy. Don't burn the place down and we're all good.
1: Yeah, how old is he now?
2: He's 14. He'll be 15 in December.
1: Oh, yeah. He doesn't need a babysitter. Yeah. I was babysitting kids at his age. So.
2: Yeah.
1: But,
2: yeah.
1: You know, girls are more mature.
2: Well,
1: so
2: duh. Duh.
1: Yeah.
0: Girls know what's up.
2: Yeah.
0: All right. Thanks, Meagle. 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Nice. Well, the Twins, Twins and Redhawks both had overall good weekends, but Twins came back to tie the game twice, fifth and sixth yesterday. Ultimately, were walked off in the 10th. Milwaukee beat them. Series finale, they Twins dropped two out of the three. Sorry, other way around. Twins dropped two out of the three. And the Redhawks beat KC to wrap up that series 6-5 yesterday. They took the series finale and took two out of three from the Monarchs. So Twins, not so much. They only got one. Redhawks got two from Kansas City. So Redhawks, let's see. They will go tomorrow against Sioux City and the Explorers at home, Newman Outdoor Field, for a series this week. 7:02 first pitch. And one of two remaining games. Oh, that'll be as the Woodchippers tomorrow night.
1: Oh,
0: sorry.
1: Fun.
0: Yeah. Woodchipper. Oh, this Woodchipper thing. I
1: love that. Those are cute
0: uniforms.
1: I would
0: almost want to come and go to that. That'd
1: well, same guys, but you know, different attitude.
0: Different uniforms and stuff. PGA Tour, the Wyndham, taking place down in Greensboro, North Carolina, paid out $8.5 million in total purse. Michael Brennan won the tournament. This kid was on fire. 22 under par for the tournament. Won $1,530,000. Bo Hostler finished second, 19 under. Ben James was third at 18 under. Hoges finished tied for 29th, 8 under par on that one. And big game James is not here today because yesterday he was down in Iowa for the Iowa Corn 350, powered by ethanol at Iowa Motor Speedway, and Ty Gibbs won the thing. Now, is that I don't know much about NASCAR, but I do know that Joe Gibbs is huge in NASCAR. I'm wondering if that's his kid. I'll have to check. You know, or you can text me. But yeah, big game James was down there, so he'll be back tomorrow. That's your sports page. What are we going to do here? Let's get a business report. Got some headlines from Jim Miller, and then Tebow's coming up. Where are we going?
1: You got it. We're going to the big weekend show.
0: Oh, you had me at Tommy Lahren?
1: Yeah, I know I do.
0: Hello. All right. Need to know morning show. Happy Monday. Be right back.
3: I'm Liz Klayman, and this is the Fox Business Report.
4: Crude oil prices have edged higher this morning. Brent crude is in the $84 a barrel mark as investors watch developments in the Iran conflict. West Texas Intermediate U.S. oil is at $78. The S&P 500 closed last week at a record. Higher oil and gas prices are resulting in more business for China's electric vehicle makers, and that's cutting into international business for U.S. automakers. The Wall Street Journal says China's EV exports rose 120% in in the first half of this year over a year ago. EV sales have roughly doubled in Brazil, Australia, Korea, and Vietnam since the Iran conflict began. Berkshire Hathaway is reporting a 16% increase in earnings after taxes in the recent quarter. The results were reported over the weekend. That's your Fox Business Report. I'm Ginny Coselda. 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
8: Structure in Otter Tail County suffered catastrophic fire damage after an early morning blaze Sunday on 600th Avenue south of State Highway 210 just after 2:30 in the morning. Multiple fire departments did get on scene to extinguish the fire. No other structures were damaged, and the good news, no injuries were reported. Fire officials say the cause at this time is unknown, and they say no foul play is suspected. The sheriff's department did note that the structure did contain multiple hay bales. Anyone with information on this fire or this case is asked to contact local authorities. Over half the state now in drought. U.S. Drought Monitor shows a third of the state in moderate drought and over 23% in extreme drought. Extreme drought areas surged from the previous week when less than 9% of the state was in that category. Severe drought areas include a pocket in central North Dakota, much of the southwest corner, and Cass Trail and Steele counties in the east. U.S. Senate's approved the continuing resolution to fund federal operations through December 11, averting a potential government shutdown. The funding measure includes a key provision led by Minnesota Senator Amy Klobuchar delaying a federal hemp ban. Klobuchar called the delay, quote, immediately necessary, stating a ban would be devastating for Minnesota's brewers, farmers, and small businesses. From the Flag Family Newsroom, I'm Jim Miller.
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0: We are doing this Need to Know Morning Show on the Flag. Happy Monday. Still got a little stress in the voice. Boy, yeah. The lack of rain, but I got to, you know, kudos to the WeFest. They had the water trucks running around with the little sprinkler things on the back, watering down the roads through the campgrounds and stuff.
1: Yeah, that keep the dust down.
0: Yeah, it was bad. My voice was shelled on Friday because the dust was so bad Thursday. But then we got there Friday and they were running the water trucks around, so that helped a lot. But yeah, great weekend for the
1: Another
0: day
1: year
0: announcement.
1: In here, the books.
0: Riley Green coming next year.
1: Yeah, I like
0: him. Big announcement. So there's that. We've got, it's Kevin and Alex, Need to Know Morning Show on the Flag. Happy Monday. We're 10 days into August now. Cooling off quite a bit.
1: Especially at night. Yeah, overnight temps are in the 60s. So it is chilly. We're 51 right now. Man. All right. Today, 83 is what we're going for. Tomorrow, we've got a 30% chance of rain. Dean says, mainly expect that later in the evening. So hopefully we'll get some of that. 85 tomorrow. Wednesday, 83. Thursday, 79. Friday is our next chance of rain. And he upped that to a 60% chance in 80. Hopefully we'll get that. Saturday, cooler, 77. So that's what she's looking like the next couple. Rain possible tomorrow and Friday. Fingers crossed there.
0: 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A couple of texts, then we're rolling TiVo on the big weekend show. Why we men have quit women. They are sick, and there's a link to X. All right, I will check that out. I haven't quit women.
1: Well, you know, you see some of those women. Crazy leftist women. If you see enough of those, that would definitely cause you to quit women.
0: Yeah.
1: I mean,
0: yeah,
1: do they even identify as women? Yeah, I don't know.
0: Exactly. Yeah. Let's see here. Once upon a time, it's a picture of Omar and Tlaib and Zohran and AOC. Once upon a time, there was a nation called Persia. They gave shelter to 4,000 Muslims. 100 years later, every Parsi was wiped out. Today, that nation is Iran. Thought you should know. Yep, and they've really gotten their poop in a group. They really have kind of figured out how to work the systems, how to get where they need to go, and then never leave. And ask Europe. Just ask Europe. Ask Canada. Ask Toronto how things are going up there with those folks. It's not going good anywhere.
1: No.
0: Anywhere. I mean, okay, I just saw a Stone Arch Bridge Festival was in the cities, and somebody posted a shootout that was right outside this guy's condo. And he said, I worked hard for years to buy a condo down where I wanted to live, downtown, towards right by downtown. And he said, it's almost nightly now down in that part of Minneapolis. Where you hear the shooting, stay in your condo. Hey, it's okay, man. Stay in your condo, just stay low. Put the TV on the floor, you'll be fine. You know, and like, and then people are defending it. There's a Facebook page called Meet Minneapolis, and they're like, hey, maybe you want to come down for this or this. I'm like, no one is going downtown unless there's a Viking game or a Timberwolves game or a Twins game. No one's going downtown to go out to dinner.
1: Absolutely not.
0: No one. They'll go downtown to probably go to the theater, but that's even, those numbers are drastically down. So Minneapolis is dying, guys. It's dying. So is Chicago. So, I mean, we can go down the list of the cities. You know exactly the cities I'm talking about. And this lunatic gets anywhere near the governor's office in Wisconsin. You can count on our neighbors following us right next door. That Hong woman. Saw more about her over the weekend. Wow. That's a special kind of crazy. Mm. Let's see. Isn't a group
1: is that
0: of
1: the,
0: people...
1: Is that the one that hates the holidays?
0: Yeah. Okay. Wants to cancel Thanksgiving.
1: Yeah. Okay. There's a couple of them, and I can't keep them straight.
0: Yeah. Oh, yeah. She's real special.
1: The crazies are crazy.
0: Isn't a group of people having their own set of laws completely unconstitutional in this country? Yes. Yes, it is. Mm-hmm. They don't care.
1: Okay. Well, they try to claim religious freedom under it. So we have to nip it in the bud, so to speak.
0: Yep. And local law enforcement doesn't go into mosques, into those compounds. They're not allowed into those compounds. And by the way, you're not allowed in either. Anybody wants to come to my church, they can come to my church and see what it's all about and meet the pastor and say hi to us and me and, you know, meet the congregation. You can't do that at the compound in Frisco. It's gated. Can't even get in there. So what's if it's such a religion of peace and love, why can't we go? Why can't I come in and see what you guys are all about? Why can't I come in and watch? No. Hey, Kev, we miss Andy Kaufman. He would be in the WNBA.
1: There you go.
0: Andy Kaufman from Taxi. Yep. Let's see here. Hoagie missed out on the FedEx playoffs. Oh, did he? Tom Hoagie? Even though I didn't think he was that close, though. I think he's had a pretty rough year. So, yeah, he did miss out on the playoffs. That doesn't surprise me. It's a screenshot. I believe the legit screenshot is Minneapolis police give tips on how to avoid and prepare for being robbed. They did that.
1: Wow.
0: They did that. There's another one out there that Idaho police are offering safety tips. As I understand, the Idaho tips is fake. It's photoshopped. But I love what it says to do in Idaho. But this is what, and did you see this, Alex, in Minneapolis?
1: What was that?
0: The police offer safety tips amid surge in crime?
1: No.
0: Here they are. Don't walk alone. Only carry items you need, Alex. Be prepared to give up your cell phone, purse, or wallet.
1: Wow.
0: Don't fight with the criminal. And be prepared to describe the suspects. Be aware and describe the suspects. That would, the Minneapolis Police Department put that out.
1: Of course, if you notice what race they are, won't print that in the description.
0: What community are they from? who's doing all of it? Who's doing all
1: they
0: the robbing?
1: They won't print
0: who's
1: that.
0: Doing, yeah, all the carjacking. We know who it is. It's the Somali gangs. But the Idaho one, which, as I understand it, is not real. But it says carry a firearm, use your firearm, then call 911. Tell officers you are afraid for your life, and we'll answer any questions other questions with a lawyer present. But can you believe Minneapolis police put that out? You know, just be prepared to give up everything you have. Not a problem. And then a shot of the evolution of the Democratic Party, all the way through the hippies and the. And the Obama years and the Clinton years, and now the 2025, it's a person in a burqa, completely burqa'd up. Yeah, you don't want anything to do with that. Let's see here. All right. Okay, we're good for TiVo. Let's go.
1: All right. Here's the latest on what's going on with ICE from the big weekend show. And, of course, Tommy kicks it off.
17: A recent raid in Atlanta where they arrested more than 1,200 illegal aliens. This comes after President Trump signed two executive orders to crack down on birthright citizenship and birth tourism.
18: They've taken birthright citizenship and they've made a joke out of it. And we're actually the only country of size, I think just about the only country, period, that does birthright citizenship. I thought we were going to win it at the Supreme Court. Unfortunately, we had a bad decision, very unfair decision. Our country suffers because of it, and we're ending it a different way.
17: The DOJ is also launching a new grant program called Bridging Immigration-Related Deficits Experienced Nationwide, or BIDEN for short. They offer up to $3 billion to cities that team up with federal immigration enforcement. And that's just one piece of the administration's immigration crackdown. For more, we turn to Joey Jones, who is at the big board. Joey.
19: Yeah, guys, there's only one way to look at this, and that's through the numbers and then have a debate on if those numbers are where they should be or need to be. So we're going to go on the big numbers first. So the amount of arrests, the amount of apprehensions, depending on and in custody, we need to break this down a little bit. So you've got CPB and ICE. We've got the 7-day average, which is, hovering around 1,000 for CPB, over 1,000 for ICE. Then you've got total. And this is since basically the end of January in 2025. So this is almost a 18-month thereabout total. You've got almost 500,000 with CPB. You've got well over 500,000 with ICE. And then, so that brings it all together to obviously more than a million, quite a bit. These are just arrests. Then you look at your in custody 7-day average. It's pretty similar numbers between ICE as far as your 7-day average in August of 26 and 25. But the number actually does tick up in everything in 2026. So if you're talking about pacing on the calendar year, we're doing as much this year, if not a little bit more, than we did last year. The big difference there being a new DHS director and everything that happened in Minneapolis that supposedly has changed this strategy and how they want to arrest folks.
1: Yeah, I think it's a little better when it's not quite so visible. There's less protest, and it seems like ICE can get more done if they can just go in there without a big, fanfare.
0: Yeah, well, and I'm sure they've figured out how to lose the tails of all the freaks that are following them around and, doxing them and tracking them and all of that, wherever they're going in the city.
1: Maybe they just got tired of it, too, at this point.
0: Good.
1: Self-deportations are also up.
19: And how they want to arrest folks.
0: There we go.
17: All right, Joey, so how many illegals have been deported since President Trump has taken office?
19: Yeah, that's it. How many have been deported? That's the number that Americans care about. That's the number that Americans who voted for President Trump care about. So right now, the number is 1.484574. That's the number that we have right now today. There are other numbers out there. These don't all add up to that, and I don't have a clear explanation why, but these numbers are very current and are very well sourced through DHS. And so the reason why I want to put this up here is you need to look at this number here, known self-departures. That's your second biggest number on the screen. Now, why is that? From what I understand and what I'm being told by agents, when someone is arrested by ICE or CPB, they have the option to go then self-deport, leave now. If you're from South America, chances are you're out of the country within a week. If you're from places like Iran, that might take a little longer because they may not take their people back. And so those known self-departures, a lot of those fold into the ICE operations and CPB operations. So when you look at this number, it is closer to a deportation number than anything else. And also, I thought it was interesting to put the United States Coast Guard up there at 952. Their numbers fall under the State Department, and you have to roll them back in. So when you see numbers reported out there, sometimes it's where they're coming from and making sure all the agencies are accounted for.
20: So, Joey, all of that enforcement you're talking about sounds pretty expensive. What are taxpayers actually paying for all of this?
19: Yeah, so this is interesting. So a lot of people, especially on the Democrat side, would say, hey, it costs money to deport them, costs more money to deport them than it does to keep them here. Not so fast. So the U.S. average is about $2,500, so that's per taxpayer, to do the deportation operations. So that's different than per person being deported. So it costs the average taxpayer right now, in our efforts at ICE, when you look at all the funding and everything, about $2,500. But when you're talking about the price per illegal immigrant, of what they're costing taxpayers a year, you're at almost $10,000. You're over $9,000. So what does that mean? That means it's not a one for one. It's not, you know, it cost $2,500 to deport this person and $9,000 to keep them here. But what it does mean is this is a compounding number. That's $9,000 a year per taxpayer for the illegal immigration is here. We're not even touching the fraud. So once you find out what that real fraud number is and start to factor it out, that number only goes up.
1: Yeah, I mean,
0: absolutely.
1: If I was an illegal and I was given the choice, okay, we can arrest you or you can go home, I'd be like, okay, I'm leaving. See ya.
0: Well, you know, but if home is the, you know, is the definition of hell, I would imagine an American prison where you can get shelter and food might be a...
1: There's that consideration, depending on where you're from, yeah.
0: Yeah, I don't know.
1: Fraud is also a huge problem.
2: And the fraud number is huge, and who knows what that is.
19: And that number attacks both sides.
2: Precisely. So with all those numbers in mind, where are the estimated, what is it, around 330,000 Haitian migrants?
19: Yeah, this is a more nuanced part of this. This is what happened. We just had the opportunity. The Trump administration was just allowed to go after that temporary protected status for other countries as well, but mainly Haiti, or at least that's the one that's made the most headlines for obvious reasons. So a couple of things here. One, you can see the states that they're primarily condensed in, and ICE is operating in these states, but I think the nature of ICE right now is to keep things below the public view. They don't want the things that happen in Minneapolis. They don't want opportunities for those things to happen again. Whether that's right or wrong, a good strategy or not, that's their strategy. But you've got big numbers, 40,000 in New York, 14,000 in Ohio. A lot of them work in the healthcare industry there in Ohio. So some of the hospitals aren't happy about them leaving, but you know what? Hey, they're here illegally. It's time for them to go, no matter how long they've been there. So one of the things they're doing, they've got these GPS monitors. We can't get a number on how many of them have them, but it shows you what they're trying to do with them. You can't leave a 75-mile radius without permission. You can't skip your check-ins. You can't remove or tamper with it. What you can do is you can apply to self-deport. That's number one. That's what they're actually encouraging them to do right now as they litigate the process of deportation. If you self-deport, that saves us all money. It saves you time being held in detention once we make that decision. Obviously, they're going to give them some money. I don't know if that's going to stick around forever. And you can organize their return lawfully, give them the best chance of success when they get there. Listen, guys, you know, a lot of Americans want to see a lot of mass deportations, tens of thousands. I think that a lot of Americans voted for that. Yep. What DHS is saying is that it's not that easy. I don't know.
1: Yeah.
0: Well, it's not, nothing's easy. You know,
1: no, but, and mean, the cost, of time. The cost of litigating these people, too, can't be cheap either to us. I mean, having to go through all this.
0: And how much time do we have to put up with them and deal with whatever and pay for whatever while they wait for a court date or we wait for the,
1: right and hope you know, they come back lawyer, yeah. and all yeah. that well
0: and yeah
1: all right well these numbers yeah. don't show everything
17: All right, we're going to bring it back over to the table for some hot thoughts on this hot topic. Joe, I'm going to start with you.
2: Yeah.
17: So we see some of the numbers here. DHS is, you know, giving us some of them. I don't know the exact breakdown of the numbers and how many of these people have final orders or how many of this is rolled over for when Kristi Noem was in charge of DHS. There's a lot of ambiguity in the numbers that we have over there that I have my own thoughts on.
2: Okay.
17: But from what Joey showed us there with the overall deportation numbers, do you think that that is fulfilling the mission that we voted for?
2: Can I answer your question with a question? You said here your own thoughts in terms of the numbers. I want to hear them.
17: Oh, well, the deportation number, the arrest numbers, I wish we had a little bit more of a breakdown of what those numbers entail.
2: Okay.
17: I think that there's a lot more insight that we could be given from DHS, and I would like to know if there's any worksite enforcement going on. I would like to know if, again, some of these numbers here of the arrests, they also include people who are turned around at the border. Mm-hmm. There's a lot that the numbers can tell you, and a lot from the Obama administration when they had similar numbers, and they also used some of the same strategies in those numbers. So there's a lot more that we could get into, Joe, but I'm not going to filibuster this entire segment.
2: No, don't do it.
17: I do want to ask you, though.
2: You tease the audience. I want it all out there.
17: I think that the more transparent DHS could be about the numbers and where the enforcement is occurring and how many of these people are worst of the worst and how many of these people have a criminal record and how many of these people are just in our country illegally taking our jobs and filling our schools, I think that that's important for the American people to know.
0: You think?
1: Tommy. Yeah.
0: Well, has it ever been more evident that we need citizens voting in this country? We need ID. We need citizens only voting. We need, what is it, the SAVE Act?
1: Yeah.
0: Come on. This has to get done.
1: And the Senate left town, Kev. They won't be back until September now. Go figure.
0: Yeah.
1: Think it's going to get done?
0: No.
1: It's not looking promising at all.
0: I don't understand. I don't understand. Who are these people? Who are these rhinos? Who are these Republicans even? What are you doing? All right, quick break. Need to Know Morning Show. Be right back. Nino's got a good, nice, cool week.
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0: Need to Know Morning Show on the flag. Happy Monday. 10 days into August, Dino, and we're finally going to get a little break from the heat. How much rain, though, in these 30 percenters?
25: Well, tomorrow night, not much. The best chance of widespread rain is going to come in late Friday into Friday night. That's our best chance of rain across much of the area. In fact, we're getting some indications, half inch to an inch. I think that's pushing it a little bit, but the general trend is a more widespread rain late Friday into Friday night. But other than that, only chance of rain coming in late on Tuesday into Tuesday night. More on that in a bit. But today, it is going to be a pretty nice day. Still that upper-level smoke and under partly cloudy skies. We're in the upper 40s to low 50s. A nice pleasant start to the morning this morning with light winds. We'll have partly cloudy skies this afternoon. It'll be a dry day. Along the U.S.-Canadian border, far northwest Minnesota, could see an isolated shower or two. Highs in the low 80s with a light southeast wind. And tonight, partly cloudy down to 60. And tomorrow, we'll start off with partly cloudy skies, see those clouds increase. Storms will develop out in the western part of the state and roll across the state. As they get into the valley, they'll be diminishing in coverage and intensity. But the western central part of the state could see some pretty strong storms, and then, again, weakening by the time they get here Tuesday night. Highs on Tuesday in the low to mid-80s, and then we'll cool it down into the upper 70s to near 80 Wednesday and Thursday, and then warm it up into the low to mid-80s on Friday, and then a better chance for widespread rain Friday night into early, early Saturday morning. And then cooler for next weekend, but still nice, 77 to 80 both Saturday and Sunday. Another decent weekend.
1: Yeah, I have to complain, though. It's too cold at night. My pool is only at 70, Dean. 70.
25: Well, put the solar cover on.
0: Yeah, heater, pool, for God's sake.
25: Solar cover takes care of that during the day.
1: During the day, then I can't swim.
25: You keep the solar cover on.
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26: The cooler weather this week will likely not bring widespread rain, but today and perhaps a few other days, there will at least be some rain in the region. But what the cooler air will do is lessen evaporation. Granted, it is already too late for some crops, but the ones that are still hanging on or doing pretty well, the cooler weather will at least lessen the amount of additional drying we will be experiencing. As an example, a few weeks ago when temperatures were routinely in the 90s, we were experiencing 3 to 3.5 inches of evaporative potential per week. With these cooler temperatures, that has dropped closer to 1 inch. So at least that is a touch of good news.
4: That's the Richeson Report, your focus on the field with North Dakota State climatologist Daryl Richeson.
5: 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It's 7 o'clock.
6: We're only semi-negotiating with Iran. I'm Dave Anthony, Fox News. That's what President Trump tells Axios, that he's taking a low-key approach as talks continue to get shipping flowing fully through the Strait of Hormuz after all of Iran's attacks on ships.
8: The Iranian government issued a new list of demands for the United States. Tehran says free passage won't be reinstated until the U.S. corrects its behavior. It wants the blockade of Iranian ports lifted, the American military withdrawn, and compensation for war damage. Meanwhile, Israel's prime minister is rejected a 15-point Board of Peace plan for Gaza. Benjamin Netanyahu says his troops won't withdraw until Hamas is completely disarmed.
6: That's Fox's Jonathan Savage. Oil prices are up more than 1%, but they've dropped big last week when President Trump had paused U.S. bombing again. So analyst Trebly Lundberg tells Fox gas will get cheaper.
9: Because oil prices are way down, and so are the prices that retailers pay for their fuel. They're going to share those price cuts with us.
6: AAA's national average for regular down 9 cents since last Monday to $4 per gallon. That's still a buck more than before the Iran conflict. Ukraine keeps blowing up Russian oil refineries. The latest drone attack left at least 13 people dead, 75 wounded, according to Russian officials, as Ukraine keeps taking the war into Russia with attacks causing fuel shortages there. A New York boat captain's in federal custody, charged with reckless endangerment after his charter boat trip near the Statue of Liberty in the harbor turned into a nightmare when the boat capsized.
10: The 21-foot motorboat reportedly could only seat 10 people, but a total of 14 were on board at the time. That includes a 27-year-old mother from Queens and her 5-month-old infant, who were pronounced dead at a local hospital after being pulled from the water by first responders. The child's father was reportedly also on board but survived the accident.
6: Fox's Nate Foy, the Coast Guard's investigating if it was an illegal charter boat trip. 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
6: Candidates in four states will make a final pitch today before the primary voting tomorrow in Connecticut and Vermont, Minnesota and Wisconsin. After primaries last week in Michigan set up a very closely watched Senate race.
28: Republican Mike Rogers and Democrat Abdul El-Sayed are set to face off in the general election. Indiana Republican Jim Banks calls El-Sayed
29: the most extreme socialist-leaning Democrat candidate in America.
28: El-Sayed says he is not a socialist. Rogers wants to be the first Republican Michigan senator since 2001, but Connecticut Democrat Chris Murphy called him
30: a candidate who is pro-corporate, who is pro-Trump, who is pro-war.
28: Both senators were on NBC's Meet the Press. Keeping the Michigan seat is considered important in Democrats' attempt to flip the Senate majority. Grinnell Scott, Fox News.
6: At the movies, Spider-Man keeps weaving a record web.
31: Spider-Man Brand New Day swung to $144.5 million domestically in its second weekend.
32: I am totally out of control. I gotta fix whatever this is right now.
31: No movie's ever racked up a higher total faster, and it puts the Sony Marvel release on track to be among the biggest blockbusters ever after grabbing $1.67 billion worldwide in just 10 days. This Spider-Man has already passed Toy Story 5 to become the year's biggest movie. Meantime, Christopher Nolan's The Odyssey is having an epic run of its own, crossing $1 billion worldwide. Carmen Roberts Roberts, Fox News.
10: On Wall Street, stock futures are mixed before this week's trading. Down for the Dow, up for the NASDAQ. After gains Friday, they lifted the S&P 500 to a record high close. Tonight, somebody could turn a $2 investment into a $905 million fortune. That's the Powerball jackpot. I'm Dave Anthony. This is Fox News.
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3: A 35-year-old Fargo man died early Saturday after fleeing a traffic stop, crashing on Dakota Drive. Police say they attempted to stop the known suspended driver just after midnight in the 700 block of Broadway North, but officers did not pursue when he sped away. Minutes later, the man's Chevy Silverado failed to make a curb, hit a tree, and continued between two apartment buildings. Debris struck a nearby parked Honda. The driver died at the scene. YouthWorks Youth Organization in Fargo set to host its annual We Got You Covered Back to School event. The event takes place August the 13th at Fargo South High School. Free event helps students and families prepare for the school year with clothing, shoes, and coats. No registration is required if you plan to attend, and all clothing and supplies are available for free. 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A Jamestown woman dead. It follows a single vehicle crash near Foster County. That happening on Saturday night. North Dakota Highway Patrol says 41-year-old driver traveling eastbound on Highway 200 near Glenfield around 7:40 p.m. when she lost control of her Ford Fusion. Police say the car left the roadway rolling. The driver was not wearing a seatbelt at the time and died from injuries. Clear and dry conditions were reported at the time. The crash remains under investigation. From the Flag Family Newsroom, I'm Jim Miller.
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17: There's one man on this earth who really, truly gets it.
0: Now, we don't need a Democrat Party light in the Republican Party. We don't want a Democrat Party light in the Republican Party. We want a party that carries forward the principles of Jefferson, of Washington, of Madison. That's what we want. The Constitution doesn't talk about a bold interventionist federal government, does it?
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3: Happy Monday. 10 after 7, Alex and Kev. Hope you had a great weekend. Got to do exactly what you wanted to do. All of my friends, it seems, were either on a lake someplace or at the Wii Fest. And everything went off great because we had great weather. Although we could use a little warmer days because Alex needs a little warmer pool.
17: The days are fine, though. But the night, yep, it gets too cold.
3: Yep, it's cooling the lakes off, too.
17: Whatever. We're at 51 now. Yeah, see how cold it gets at night? Mm-hmm. 83 for the high today. Our next chance of rain is on Tuesday. 30% chance there. And 85. Then we've got dry days for Wednesday and Thursday, 83 and 79. Friday, Dean has got us down for a 60% chance of rain, which is our best chance. He says could be a little more widespread there and a high of 80. Saturday, 77 and Sunday, 79. So that's what we're looking at for the next week here.
3: There you go.
17: Fingers crossed.
3: 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Okay, we got Bridget Riedel standing by. We got a ton of texts. Just want to hit a couple of them here, so I don't get too far behind. A second for Andy Kaufman and the WNBA. That's great. You think Minneapolis is bad now? Just wait till Klobuchar is voted in as governor. Oh please no. Oh please no. My brother is an ER doc in Sturgis. At least 12 fatalities through Sunday. Yeah, I didn't see that, but that's a lot. That's a lot for the rally. I told when Alex and I were out there, it was her first time out there. Mm-hmm. And you can see the inexperienced riders.
17: Oh,
3: although they look the part. They have
17: the part.
3: Yeah, they dress it. They got the bike. But the skills aren't there.
17: No.
3: And when you're riding out there, as you found out, it is a, especially in the windy roads,
17: you got to know what you're doing.
3: And there's a lot of bikes around. And there's a lot of, and not to mention, who knows if, you know, the MCs sometimes get in little scuffles and people get shot here and there, you know, but that's very rare. But yeah. Okay. I think we're all good. Let us go see how life is on the farm and the ranch with our connection, Bridget Riedel. How was your weekend, my friend?
18: Dandy, fine. And I must say thank you to those who go to their high school class reunions. I know there's a lot of people that don't. My class still gets together every 5.
3: There's fun.
18: Very few of us. I mean, we were a small class to begin with.
3: How many in your class?
18: 11.
17: Oh, man.
3: Oh, that's wow.
18: Yep. Yeah. And we still get a majority, and we had a really nice time.
17: What school?
18: I'm from Wishick originally.
17: Wishick. Okay.
3: Wishick, yeah.
18: Yep.
3: 11 in your class. Wow, that's crazy.
18: Yeah, so we had a great time. And just thanks, you know, when you go do those things, there's so many people who say, oh, I don't really see my class anymore. We don't want to see each other. You know, it just differs based on you know, how big your school was or right. anything like that.
5: Right.
17: So yeah. when you go, do you go, man, who are all these old people? Because I ain't one of them. Because that's what I thought when I'm like, who are these old people? I didn't hardly recognize any of them.
18: You know, for us, I think everybody, as I often say, I'm as young as you're as young as you feel. Personally, right. I'm still 15, but I have right? my own pickup.
5: You and me both, sister.
18: Got that. Yeah,
5: there you
18: way
5: go.
18: Better.
5: That's why we get all the weird looks.
18: So speaking of some, well, I don't know if I should say fun or weird, but good things that are out there. Let's start Monday morning off with a little smile. 93-year-old Iowa trucker, he's seeking a world record. This gentleman is a professional truck driver from Iowa. Oren Asmus has spent more than 70 years behind the wheel of a semi-truck, and he's driven more than 5 million miles in his career. He started at age 19. He was hauling livestock back in the 50s before interstate highways were completed.
17: Wow.
18: And he's driven in every state except Alaska and Hawaii, and he's driven for several companies, including more than a decade for Walmart. And he completed 1 million safe driving miles when he was at Walmart. For the last 11 years, he's been driving freight for a company out of Iowa. He has had the paperwork, the photos, the documentation all submitted to hope he's officially recognized when he turns 94 this month

0: and Ag, and they were collaborating with Texas A&M Extension, and they have this program that's designed specifically for ag producers who want to better understand and manage their finances using QuickBooks Online. Pretty common practice to use QuickBooks. You might be new to it and you might want to learn more and how that works in your existing bookkeeping. It's only a $55 course, and you will have access to the course for 90 days while you self-learn after you enroll. QuickBooks is fairly popular. There's also other accounting softwares that could be used that are more specific to farms and ranches, but depends on maybe what your tax person is using. So it's worth the discussion with those folks and making sure that you're using what is going to work best for everybody that's involved. And now that we're in August and our days are going by quickly, Northland Potato Growers Association reminds us they have a field day on August 20th. I hope it ends with French fries. They're going to start out by breakfast at the Carl Hoverson Farm at Larimore with research presentations. Then they go to the Northern Plains Growers Irrigated Research Site at Inkster, where they'll have lunch and field tours. And they end the afternoon at the McIntyre Bar and Hoople. I feel like there's a tour before that, but nonetheless, there'll be supper,
1: let's go.
0: research posters, and display. So for those of you who are heavily invested and involved in the potato industry, here's your opportunity to go. And that'll be August 20th. That's the Northland Potato Growers Association.
1: Let me tell you something. That crew in Hopewell knows how to party, buddy.
0: Well, they're quite an operation.
2: You'd
0: There's
2: be
0: no
2: surprised.
0: Doubt about
2: it.
1: Bet.
0: Yep. So if you have a chance to attend all of those, and I so hope that you do, please enjoy. If you have questions because you're not sure about what I mentioned, you maybe didn't get a chance to write those things down, don't you worry. You just let me know and I'll fill you in on the details. And you can reach me ag@flagfamily.com for all of those.
1: I remember
2: Sounds good.
1: I've only been to Hoople one time, and we were on our way. Remember you probably remember, Alex, through the Rock in the Hills deal up in Botineau?
2: Oh, was that in Hoople?
0: Nope,
1: yeah,
0: it was in Botineau,
1: we went through,
0: but you
1: we went
0: through.
1: We went through Hoople
2: oh,
1: on the way up there.
2: Oh, okay.
1: And the only reason was I was looking at the route, and I'm like, we got to go through Hoople. I'd heard about it. I got to see Hoople.
0: Oh, I got a buddy who's from Hoople. She'll tell you all the good stories. So
1: yeah, you bet. All right.
0: All right.
1: Anything else?
0: Thank you. That is what we've got going on for the moment. You guys have a fabulous rest of the day.
2: Thanks,
1: you too,
2: Bridget.
1: My friend.
0: Have
1: Thanks
0: a great
1: for
0: day.
1: Everything. You too, Bridget Riedel, ag@flagfamily.com. We got Dino rolling in here shortly. We'll get weather, some news, some biz, and some sports covered. Twins not as good as the Red Hawks did over the weekend, although they did get a win out of the three. Red Hawks took two. And Tom Hoagie, not so much. He didn't qualify for the FedEx. Get you those details coming up. And, I mean, it's weird, too. We are in training camp now. Mm. NFL is all in training camp, getting ready for the preseason, which
2: yeah.
1: is crazy. Mm.
2: Well, don't forget, we need to get qualifiers for the ultimate Vegas gridiron getaway.
1: And we have a party Wednesday for teachers.
2: Oh, that's right.
1: We're going to be out in our parking lot. Yeah.
2: That is this week, too. Yes.
1: So the teacher appreciation lunch, super easy, super fun. Going to be out there on Wednesday, 11 to 1. If you're a teacher or a school staff member, join us at the flag. Lunch is on us. Public is also welcome, but lunch is on you if you're not part of the school deal. But we'd love to have you stop by. We're going to have some food trucks and great food and some prizes and get the chance to say hi to some of our teachers and the staffs. And, can we all agree that we don't do any of the great things we do without the amazing people that sponsor it?
2: Exactly.
1: 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Tommy, morning, buddy. Corwin Subaru, Dave's Tire, another one, and United Valley Bank. They're, along with us, they are buying lunch. So thank you to everybody that's involved always with everything we do. Texts here, quite a few of them. Picture of Zoran on his knees on his prayer rug. Says, if Mom Donnie would like me, a white New Yorker who never owned slaves, to pay a black New Yorker who never was a slave, then I propose every Muslim in New York City, start with Mom Donnie, should pay us for 9/11. That's a good analogy.
2: It works, yeah.
1: It's a good answer to reparations, but that would never happen because that would be a call out like what's going on in WNBA.

0: Yay. Let's see here. Oh, yeah. See, it shows CNN and MS Now people. They are not journalists. They are highly paid actors, paid by Democrats trained to brainwash their viewers. And it's Mad Cow and all of them. Yeah, they are actors. They're bad actors. They're highly paid bad actors. And they, the powers that run them, think that we don't know that, that we're not on to that. Conservative Ant echoes a lot of this all the time. If you don't follow Anthony, isn't it? Anthony Rimaldi, or he's a gay man, lives in Coral Beach or Cape Coral, Florida. He has a store down there, the Patriot Store. If I ever get down there, I'm going to his store. I love this guy. He is so good. And he just talks about like these hypocrites and just this blah. And they're all bad, highly paid bad actors. Voter ID, yes, but no need to ban mail-in. Most places for mail-in, you put down your driver's license number, last four digits of your social, then there is verification. I just want to bring back, when it comes to mailing in a ballot, I want to bring back the absentee standards for an absentee ballot. Stop calling it a mail-in ballot.
1: Yeah, that's not the same. It's different. Yep.
0: Yep. I don't want a mail-in ballot. I don't want to, because what happens is in so many states, they're mailing ballots to people.
1: Yep.
0: And they're not even alive.
1: Yep.
0: Nope, absentee process back in place. If you're in the military, if you're out of the country, if you're unable to make it on election day. How long did it take Michigan to count those votes? They were counting for days for Syed.
1: Oh, yeah. California,
0: Trump has fixed the Biden economy. Since being in office, Trump has raised unemployment, lowered GDP, decreased manufacturing, and raised inflation. Thanks. Oh, wait. He also lowered taxes on the 1%. Most of that's crap, right? The inflation. Biden had 9% inflation, dude. So, and what are we at? 3% now, something? And decreased manufacturing. NVIDIA alone, the manufacturing coming back into the country based on the first 2 years has been $19 plus trillion in reinvestment in this country. So where are you? What are you talking about? Provide some stats on that tax. That'd be great if you could. Some facts on that. Can we please do a Mott to Hoople caravan?
1: Yeah. And what would we do there?
0: Party, I suppose. Mott, North Dakota. We were just talking about Mott this weekend because pheasant hunting is coming up this fall. We may have a friend of a friend is going to maybe host a hunt out in Mott. I haven't been out in Mott.
1: Dean looks confused. Dean, those are North Dakota towns. Tiny towns.
2: Mott to who? I'm like, what's he talking about?
0: The band. Well, Mott is North Dakota.
2: Yeah,
0: there's a Hoople, North Dakota.
2: Yeah.
0: So it's the band reference, Mott the Hoople, which is a rock band.
2: Okay, gotcha.
0: Mott to Hoople rally, like a road rally or something.
2: Gotcha. I walked in on the back end of that conversation.
0: Yeah, the reference was for the old band. 725, Dean is here, the weather god, the wizard. Alex calls him by a different name.
1: The weather daddy.
2: Hey, go
0: there
2: girls.
0: There he is.
1: Kevin didn't want to say it.
2: Yeah, right. It might sound a little weird coming out of Kevin's
1: mouth. It does sound weird when he says it.
0: I have to get a few vizzies in me, and I might
2: there
0: call you. I'd call you that, but it's not happening
1: wouldn't
0: today.
1: Take many.
2: Oh, man.
0: No, it doesn't anymore. But nice, cool week, bro. We can leave the windows open.
2: Yeah, not bad. We're not looking at any high humidity, no extreme heat, 70s and 80s all week, and we've got nice pleasant starts to the morning. We're in the low 50s across the area right now. We bottomed out in some areas in the upper 40s. We'll see partly cloudy skies today, and any rain would be right along the U.S.-Canadian borders, and that's not even that much. So it'll be a dry day with highs in the low 80s, about 83 with southeast winds on the light side. Partly cloudy down to about upper 50s to near 60 tonight. And for Tuesday, look for a partly cloudy start. Then we'll see clouds increase. Slight chance for a few isolated showers and thunder showers. It looks like probably overnight. We could see a few of these squeak in towards evening, but most of the day should be dry. And again, these are not going to be widespread. Most of the activity is going to be out in the western and central part of the state, which is fine. They need the rain too. Mid-80s tomorrow. And then upper 70s to near 80 Wednesday, Thursday. And then a better chance for widespread rain coming in here late Friday, more so Friday night. with highs in the low to mid 80s Friday and then back into the 70s for the weekend. Again, that Friday night rain event looks to be a little more widespread across the area. So
1: hopefully,
2: that's good news.
1: Yeah, we need
2: it. We're looking at possibly a half inch to an inch.
1: Thank God.
2: That would help.
1: Yeah. That would help.
2: Yeah.
0: I always talk about when I go out to places, and even it happened Wednesday night, someone said, "Where's Alex?" You know, I go places, always, "Where's Alex?" And I always talk about, it's either "Where's Alex?" or "Where's my wife?" right? When I go someplace.
2: No, "Where's Dean?" What the?
0: So, well, that's what I'm getting to. So Friday night, saw Tom Campbell and some other people, and a friend of mine, Todd Simonson, TS Dock and Lift, he says, "Where's Dean?"
2: It's WeFest. Yeah. Come on.
0: He says, "I know you always get asked, where's Alex? So I'll ask, where's Dean?" He's probably hanging out with Alex.
1: Yeah. There we go.
2: Was actually picking
1: trying to get in my pool.
2: Yeah, right. Yeah. I'll just jump the fence, you know. No, was picking up Bentley. Bentley's up here for this week, so he's enjoying some nice.
0: I told him. Nice relax. Hang on. He's on dad duty.
2: This week is dad duty.
0: Yeah, awesome. Hey, the weather check brought to you by the team at Labor Masters. Labormasters.net, 701-566-8755 is the number for Labor Masters. Here's the deal. 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And if you do the work, you're getting paid the same day. 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Labormasters.net. Well, the Twins dropped two out of three. They took one of the three out of KC. They came back to tie the game twice yesterday, fifth and sixth innings, ultimately got walked off in the 10th. By the Brewers. They're getting ready to go to KC. I'm sorry, that's the Red Hawks. But so they wrap up with Milwaukee, and they go with Baltimore, hosting Baltimore. First pitch at 6:40 at Target Field. Twins are playing pretty good ball. The Red Hawks now, they beat KC. They took two out of three out of KC, over the Monarchs. Final 6-5 yesterday. They get ready for a series tomorrow night, taking on Sioux City. First pitch at 7:02, and that'll be, of course, at Newman Outdoor Field as the Wood Chippers tomorrow. So if you wanted to, and it's one of two remaining games as the Wood Chippers. It's like the alter ego to the Red Hawks, right?
1: Exactly.
0: Yeah.
1: Yep.
0: PGA Tour, Tom Hoge did not qualify for the FedEx. He did not play very well. Finished tied for 29th. 8 under par, still makes $60,000, and he's tied for 29th. Michael Brennan, this kid just lit it up. 22 under, takes home $1.5 million. Bo Hostler and Ben James came in second and third at the Wyndham. And NASCAR, that's where James is this morning. Big game James is at the, he's sleeping in. He was at NASCAR down in Iowa at the Iowa Corn 350 yesterday. Ty Gibbs won the thing. And that's what I got for your sports page. Need to know morning show on the flag. We'll get a business report in here. We'll get some headlines for you. And then more TiVo?
1: Yeah, we're going to talk about this new Islamic center in Texas and Sharia law. So that'll be good.
0: Yep.
3: I'm Maria Bartiromo, and this is the Fox Business Report.
4: Meta Platform CEO Mark Zuckerberg is outlining his vision for artificial intelligence. Zuckerberg has released an essay that promotes investing in communities near its data centers and releasing open weight models that would allow anyone to upload and modify an AI system. A $1 billion fund will be set up to help locations where Meta's data centers are set up. Tractor Supply is closing about 75 underperforming PetSense pet specialty stores and is lowering prices. Its profit declined more than 16% in the recent quarter. The Wall Street Journal says Ford is planning a four-door hybrid gas-powered version of its Mustang. It'll be the first time the automaker ever offered the sports car with four doors. That's your Fox Business Report. I'm Jenny Coselda. Invested in you.
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8: Structure in Otter Tail County suffered catastrophic fire damage after an early morning blaze Sunday on 600th Avenue south of State Highway 210 just after 2:30 in the morning. Multiple fire departments did get on scene to extinguish the fire. No other structures were damaged, and the good news, no injuries were reported. Fire officials say the cause at this time is unknown, and they say no foul play is suspected. The sheriff's department did note that the structure did contain multiple hay bales. Anyone with information on this fire or this case is asked to contact local authorities. Over half the state now in drought. U.S. Drought Monitor shows a third of the state in moderate drought and over 23% in extreme drought. Extreme drought area surged from the previous week when less than 9% of the state was in that category. Severe drought areas include a pocket in central North Dakota, much of the southwest corner, and Cass Trail and Steele counties in the east. U.S. Senate's approved the continuing resolution to fund federal operations through December 11, averting a potential government shutdown. The funding measure includes a key provision led by Minnesota Senator Amy Klobuchar delaying a federal hemp ban. Klobuchar called the delay, quote, immediately necessary, stating a ban would be devastating for Minnesota's brewers, farmers, and small businesses. From the Flag Family Newsroom, I'm Jim Miller.
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0: 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Doesn't matter. Glad you're hanging out with us, Alex and Kev, on The Flag. Need to Know Morning Show. We've got a little party going on in Vegas October 10th with the Herd and UNLV, and we want to send you there. We haven't played the deal yet.
1: We have not.
0: We have not done it. It'll come up here, let's say, within about 40 minutes. Just have your dialing finger ready. You've got to be lucky on the dial, because that's the thing. Right numbered callers into the party at Kingpins on September 14th. That's where we'll draw the winner. Two tickets VIP to the game at Allegiant Stadium, 10th of October. Airfare, hotel included. You're there, and you're eating free, and there's free beverages.
1: Fun times.
0: I'm just saying, when there's a buffet put out any other city, Vegas is always a next-level buffet. I'm just guessing. I don't know for a fact. I'm just guessing. But there's that, and then we've got the details coming up on what is going to be a lot of fun on Wednesday for our teacher appreciation picnic. Looks like the weather's going to be good, so that's
1: yeah, Wednesday, 83, and that's just like today, 83. So going to be a nice day today and on Wednesday. We're at 54 right now. Our next chance of rain, though, is tomorrow. Hopefully, we'll get some around here. 30% chance and 85. Thursday looks dry, and then our next chance of rain after that is on Friday. Dean's got us down for a 60% chance of rain there and 80. Weekend, a little bit cooler. Saturday, 77, and on Sunday, 79. So that's what the next couple. Your next chances of rain is tomorrow and Friday. Otherwise, in the 80s.
0: Yeah. Man, oh, man. Okay. 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And you know what? 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A couple of texts here. And then we will get to some more TiVo about this mosque. Texas is being overrun by these folks, man.
1: Yeah, it's scary.
0: They're busy little beavers. Another one that seconds the Mott to Hoople caravan. Put together a run. That's the middle of nowhere to the middle of nowhere, though. Have to figure out.
1: We'll make our own party.
0: Let's see here. Why does it bother you that Syed and Mom Donnie are Muslims but not Dr. Oz?
1: We're not bothered by the fact they're Muslims. It's their policies.
0: Yeah, pretty much.
1: We like Oz's policies.
0: You know, I'm bothered by Muslims, too, because about the best guess, according to Brigitte Gabriel and Global Stats, are that about 25% of the Muslim, which is the largest religion in the world, but about a quarter of them want to blow up and kill all the Christians and the Jews and the infidels. So that's why I have a
1: present. Yeah, Dr. Oz is not in that category.
0: And you're not, yeah. And Dr. Oz doesn't want to blow anybody up. But Dr. Oz should be the loudest speaking out on the 25% of them that do want to kill all the infidels. Because those folks are certainly speaking out about it. They're stating it.
1: Yeah,
0: Have you missed the guy in San Diego or Michigan or Texas speaking of?
1: I don't think Dr. Oz is really practicing. He married a Christian woman and their kids were raised Christian, so I think he's fine.
0: Yeah, I didn't know that, but
1: now you do.
0: Listen, I know that we have Muslims that are peaceful that go, I know a couple of them, and they, but my message to them is the same thing. Why aren't you out there every day online calling this out? There's a number of people in the black community that are calling out the behavior of huge numbers of young people in their community. And I'm not going to say the word that these reasonable people of color are calling these young people in their community that are doing these takeovers and this craziness that's happening around the country. You know the word I'm talking about, and they are saying it. So the peaceful Muslims in this country, if the talk still continues about enter every home and we can lie to you to advance our religion and all that, you know, that's going to be a problem. You'd have to agree, wouldn't you?
1: Hmm.
0: Something to think about. The densest Democrat, Kamala Harris, said on Friday last week, the Save America Act will force people to prove who they are so they can vote. The horror. Stop the madness, right?
1: Yeah, no kidding.
0: Also, the swamp in D.C. will never be clean because it's a federally protected wetland. Yeah, well, there you go. Vote red, man. Alex, my ice cream is too cold. Ah, there you go, regarding your pool.
1: What does ice cream have to do with pool? Do you have brain freeze? I don't know.
0: Oh, yeah. There is a difference between being Muslim and an Islamic extremist. I don't care if someone is a Muslim. It's the crap that comes out of your mouth, regardless of who you are, problem.
1: Yeah.
0: Yes. But, and I don't have any problem either. You can practice your faith, but what about the people in your faith, the faith leaders that you have in the Islamic community that are calling for jihad still? They're calling for death to America. They're calling for Islam in every home. Every country will become a Muslim country. What is up with that? What is up with those folks? They've got to get that out of their brain, because that's not going to fly here, no matter what you think. Not in this country. There's enough patriots that'll say, no, we're not doing. They're already saying it. So I'm up here in the woods watching. That's all I'm saying. Knowing a thing about Obama. Yeah, hope and change. Witnessing all the hope and change now. Isn't that exciting? All right, keep them coming. 701-271-1100. Let's roll your TiVo.
1: Let's get to this story. Facts here. Texas residents strongly oppose the approval of a new Islamic center, expressing concerns over Sharia law. And, of course, we've got the big weekend show with the info.
0: And back up, what about the 50-plus countries that they've just made their way into and just dominated, just completely converted?
2: A Sharia law survivor from Iran.
0: Oh, listen to this guy.
2: I'm here to tell you, this is a dangerous ideology you're allowing in their country.
0: He's been all over this weekend. He's got a beard. He's speaking at this thing.
3: They forced their way into countries and forced their religion. It may become a base where young men and women will be taught and trained to overthrow this great nation, a threat for which my forefathers fought with their own blood to build for the liberty of its citizens.
0: By the way, the gentleman with the beard is sitting behind that lady, and he is nodding like his head looks like a bobblehead, and he's from Iran.
4: Yeah, their concerns might have some merit. Here's what one state representative had to say.
5: The imam of the McKinney Islamic Association, Sheikh Mohammed Ajabali, holds leadership roles with the Islamic Tribunal of the Dallas area. The attorney general stated that the group has sought to replace actual courts of law, impose Sharia on disputes among Texas Muslims, and falsely represent its decisions as final judgments without the approval of the Texas judicial system.
4: Yeah, other Islamic centers and mosques across the country are also reportedly facing opposition in the South, primarily there. See, okay. Meanwhile, there reportedly have been over 20 attacks on Catholic churches and institutions this year, including last week here in New York City, where the smashing of a statue of the Virgin Mary by a masked man is being investigated as a possible hate crime. All right, guys, listen, you can't exclude a religion under the First Amendment, but what you can do is say, hey, this specific center ties to what this presidency would say it could be a foreign terrorist organization because of the ties to some organizations, but also this implementation of Sharia law. If you just want to talk about Sharia law, I mean, freedom of religion, gender equality, criminal punishment, rights of minorities, and LGBTQ plus individuals, those are all things that different organizations say Sharia law violates, even under our own constitution.
6: Yeah, this is horrifying to me. Yeah. I understand we have the freedom of religion, but there is a real concern that not only Sharia law, but just that these mosques are cropping up in large portions of Texas. By the way, if you've been to Texas recently, you know that there are a lot of residents that are concerned.
0: By the way, what that would mean is, like, let's say a Muslim wife cheats in America. She gets inside the Muslim, and Sharia would say she gets stoned. She gets buried up to her neck and stoned. and that would be happening in Texas, at the compound, wherever, in McKinney.
1: There seem to be really attracted to Texas. I suppose if there's one group there, more want to come, so there's strength in numbers with them.
0: I want to know what happened to Texas. Texas used to be, man, when I lived in Texas, the state motto was don't mess with Texas. Now they are, man, talk about messing with Texas. And then you go to Austin and you think you're in Detroit.
1: Jasmine Crockett, okay.
0: Yeah. Apparently people have messed with Texas in the decades since they lived there.
1: Yeah, these mosques are popping up all over.
6: And I think it goes back to taking a look at who we're importing in this country, right? So you have the freedom of religion, but to be brought here or come here illegally from another country and then try to change the very fabric and basis of our culture and the way of life, especially when it comes to Sharia, is deeply insulting to many Americans. And it's actually really frustrating that we have to tiptoe around this and we have to try to make it seem like this is okay and that Sharia is freedom of religion. It's not. There's a lot of horrifying things within Sharia that we should absolutely oppose. And we should look any of these mosques and any ties that they have to foreign terrorist organizations, because oftentimes, if you look under the hood, you're going to find a lot. I'll just leave it there.
0: You're going to find the jihad. That's what you're going to find.
4: Some states have banned, a bunch of states actually, Alabama, Arizona, Florida, even North Carolina, which was one of those states on the map. So they've passed laws and amendments that that prohibit any type of, like, what I call kangaroo court, like, community court that circumvents the laws of the land.
0: Yep.
4: But they can't pass a law that says, Islam is not legal in our county.
7: Of course not.
4: And that is kind of the catch-22 of it all. I mean, if you wanted to play devil's advocate, you could say, if you can't have this, you can't have that. So if you can't have Islam, you can't have, you pick your poison of any other number of religions. I think the difference is, in this country, we're at war right now today with a country run by at least a certain type of Islam that says world domination is the goal.
7: Absolutely.
0: Well, CARE, the Muslim Brotherhood, they're all here. You know where they're not? They're not in Saudi Arabia. They're not in UAE, Dubai, Bahrain, any of the, Kuwait. They're the Muslim Brotherhood, all kicked out of all those countries. Why? Because of the radical side of it. But they're here. We're all good with it. And CARE is tied directly to them. The Council on Islamic America Relations.
1: Yeah.
7: Absolutely. And we actually have even politicians that have been elected who have said that Israel should not exist, does not have the right to exist. That's fake doctor Abdul Al-Sayed, for instance, running in Michigan, or Zora Mamdani in the past, comments that he has made, his wife has made. Hassan Piker, who is the mascot of the Democrat Party, saying that America deserved 9/11 and that Jews are, quote, inbreds, unquote. I could go through about 1,000 other things that this guy has said as well. So that's the thing. Can you stop mosques from being open? No, of course not. It's religious freedom. But then making up your own laws within the confines of this country that circumvent our laws, obviously that's a whole bowl of wrong. But you pointed out before, Joey, what's happening in the South, particularly in Texas, is very interesting, right? Princeton, Plano, Frisco. I mean, Frisco is a pretty big city. Yeah, McKinney as well, down in Texas. This is spreading, and the irony is that it's happening in the deep South, where normally Christianity or the Protestant religion rules the day.
4: You know, Anita, you can't say this is racist or even anti-Islamic, because the concern is about the types of laws and rules that happen within these communities. I don't remember the name of it, but there is a city that's being built in Texas that Ken Paxton, I believe, was looking at, and they really haven't had.
0: I believe they stopped it, though. Epic City.
4: A lot of legal teeth there, but it's not unprecedented in the state of Texas. When the fundamentalists came down and created a community in Texas from Utah, Texas rolled in with their Rangers and said, hey, we hear some bad stuff's happening. We're going to shut this down. It seems like they would at least have that much legal power, regardless of religion, if something like that is happening.
8: Well, I think there are some legitimate questions to be asked. We all heard from the woman who took to the podium. I didn't see what her title was, but she said there are some concerns that this mosque would be instituting Sharia law in some of these courts affiliated with the mosque throughout the Muslim community in Texas. I mean, I don't know. This passed 7-0 by the city council there.
4: Yeah.
8: So my question would be, did anybody investigate these concerns?
4: Yeah.
8: You know, that's my question.
4: That is a question. Listen, you can't outlaw a religion, but you can outlaw illegal activity. And I think that's the connection, that either isn't there, in which case the city council has no other choice,
8: right,
4: or is there and they're doing a heck of a job hiding it.
1: Yeah. So is the illegal activity hiding within the religion? I mean, that's kind of hard to find.
0: That'd be my guess.
1: There's only so much investigating you can do.
0: Yep. Yeah, that's... There's a number, like we talked about, the fact that the coroner's office in the Twin Cities never gets a call to pick up a Somalian that's passed away. Well, what is going on there?
1: That can't be right.
0: There's enough questions going on that are worthy of asking. All right, Need to Know Morning Show on the Flag, 3-degree guarantee. Coming up.
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0: This is the Need to Know Morning Show on the Flag. Ian Anderson of Jethro Tull is 79 today. Love this song. The Jethro Tull. They were in Fargo. They were actually at West Acres, and they had a Walk of Fame going at one time downtown. I don't know if it's still down there.
1: They didn't play at West Acres.
0: No, they played at the Civic.
1: Okay.
0: They did it. They were at West Acres putting their hands in cement. And at one time, there was a bunch of, like, Styx did it, a bunch of different rock stars did it, and then they had a Walk of Fame downtown. I think it was at one of the record stores or something downtown.
1: It's over at the what do you even call it?
0: Chamber, maybe?
1: The Visitors and Convention Bureau.
0: Is that where they've got it?
1: That's out by West Acres. It's where the wood chipper is and stuff.
0: Oh, okay.
1: They've got a whole visitor center thing there, so that would be my guess.
0: Yeah, Jethro Tull. Ian
1: Anderson, 79 today. And that's by West Acres.
0: Hell of a flute player, I'll tell you that. 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They guarantee the work, They guarantee the workers, and then they guarantee you get paid every day. How about that? 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How'd it go Friday?
16: Friday was forecasting a high 78. We hit 80, so still right in there. We're going to go 83 today. A lot of upper level. That stuff you see out there today, that's not cloud cover. That's upper level smoke out there now. So kind of that hazy sunshine. We will see a few more clouds come in the afternoon. We'll call it partly cloudy. Hazy with, again, that upper level smoke. 83 today, light southeast winds. Down in the upper 50s to near 60 tonight. And Tuesday, partly cloudy, a slight chance of overnight storms Tuesday night. Not looking for much out of that. With highs in the mid-80s tomorrow. And then back into the upper 70s to near 80 Wednesday, Thursday. And then back into the low to mid-80s on Friday with a better chance for some scattered showers and thunderstorms coming in late in the day. It looks like towards evening and Friday night. That one has the potential of being more widespread.
1: I hope so.
16: We'll keep an eye on it. Not a guarantee, but at least it has the potential.
1: All right. We'll take it.
0: It's National S'mores Day today.
16: Oh.
1: Always tasty. Nice. I haven't had any yet this year.
0: I got to do the if we do them again, I'm doing what you said, doing the
1: Reese's peanut butter cups instead of
0: next
1: Hershey's.
0: Next level s'more, my friend.
1: Those are gourmet s'mores.
0: Yeah, gourmet s'mores.
16: Stop it. I'm trying to lose weight.
1: I know. Just thinking about it sometimes adds pounds.
0: What's going on in Hollyweird?
1: Well, there is a death to tell you about. Teddy Moore passed away. You may say, who is that? But I'm pretty sure you know her. She was the school marm on A Christmas Story, the teacher.
0: Oh, really?
1: Yeah, 79, Teddy Moore. And I guess they're filming Grown Ups 3. That'll be opening up on Netflix. Do we need 3? The first one was fun. I didn't see the second.
0: You know, the pee in the pool scene is still one of the best of all time. Just saying.
1: And Marjorie Taylor Greene, what's she been up to? Well, I guess she's available for hire on Cameo if you'd like her to do a little video for you.
0: Oh, really? That's exciting.
1: Pass MTG. Yeah. What happened to you, girl?
0: I know, right?
1: Wow. And I guess Lake Mead is the nation's largest water reservoir, and it's reached its lowest level in history. So I suppose the bodies will just keep washing up there.
0: Yeah, it's bad.
1: Yeah,
0: it's
1: really everywhere. Bad. Those are my headlines. Entertaining or not, you decide.
0: All right, Need to Know Morning Show. Got a news break coming up.
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17: The USDA has accepted more than 2.2 million acres into the Conservation Reserve Program, CRP, for fiscal year 2026, following what the agency describes as a highly competitive enrollment period. This spring, producers submitted nearly 2.5 million acres for consideration under general, grassland, and continuous CRP signups. Nearly 1.5 million acres of CRP are set to expire on September 30th of this year. Producers submitted offers to re-enroll 982,000 of those acres, while another 1.5 million acres were offered for new enrollment.
14: That's today's Focus on the Field with Bridget Riedel, your ag industry expert. 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
18: She wants to go from appointed senator to elected senator. I'm Dave Anthony, Fox News.
19: I want to, you know, focus on the struggles of the South Carolina families because, like them, I feel those same struggles.
18: Senator Darlene Graham is one of 10 Republicans running in tomorrow's special primary to replace her late brother Lindsey Graham as the GOP Senate nominee in South Carolina. Congressman Russell Fry and Ralph Norman among them. Graham has a Trump endorsement. She also tells Fox she stands with the president on Iran.
19: We have to protect our nation. I realize that the price of gas is a little high right now, but I think President Trump is going to get us through this, and the price of gas will eventually come down.
18: Iran is making new demands before allowing shipping to flow fully through the Strait of Hormuz, wanting American forces to leave the region and the U.S. to compensate Iran for all the bombing damage. President Trump tells Axios, we're only semi-negotiating at this point.
20: The Wall Street Journal reports for weeks President Trump has been laying the groundwork to declare victory in the Iran war should Tehran fully reopen the Strait of Hormuz, even floating the idea privately to senior aides that he's willing to walk away without a nuclear deal.
18: That's Fox's Trey Yingston, Tel Aviv. As Ukraine keeps taking the war deep inside Russia, targeting oil refineries, Officials say there a drone attack today has killed at least 13 people, wounded 75.
2: Ukraine has battered Russian oil facilities on a near daily basis in recent months. The campaign's eaten into refining capacity and unsettled the Russian public. Ukrainian President Volodymyr Zelensky says it's to force Russian leader Vladimir Putin to the negotiating table. Russia has also regularly hit Ukraine with missiles, glide bombs and drones, causing thousands of civilian casualties.
18: Fox's Jonathan Savage, an accused Irish drug cartel leader, is back in Ireland. Daniel Kinahan returned last night in handcuffs, sent to court in Dublin, then jailed after being extradited from Dubai, where Kinahan was arrested in April facing charges. He ran a drug smuggling and money laundering organization that stretched from Europe to the U.S. America's listening to Fox News.
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18: Democrats have made immigration enforcement and ICE raids a November election campaign issue. And now congressional Democrats have a new focus in their fight against the Trump deportation agenda.
24: A letter signed by more than 60 Democratic lawmakers has been sent to the Department of Homeland Security, the Defense Department, and Veterans Affairs, saying that they're looking into whether DHS and the Pentagon are coordinating to deport military service members and their families. A report from the Associated Press found that more than 50 active duty troops, spouses, and parents have been detained by immigration authorities. The AP says the Trump administration has rolled back protections for military families, and some say service members have been forced to take leave or delay deployment to care for their children after their spouses were detained. DHS told the AP, quote, U.S. military service does not automatically grant lawful immigration status. The Pentagon declined to comment. Tanya J. Powers, Fox News.
18: President Trump keeps railing about the Washington, D.C. reflecting pool he continues to insist was vandalized after he got a contractor to upgrade that pool.
25: The president was outraged when Jeanine Pirro, the U.S. attorney for the District of Columbia, dropped charges against David Hearn. Hearn was accused of vandalizing the reflecting pool, but Pirro's office said the pool was damaged by shoddy work done by contractors, not Hearn. President Trump is pushing Pirro to reinstate the charges, posting on Truth Social, a National Park Service career employee, a highly credible witness, saw David Hearn, act blue, in broad daylight vandalize the reflecting pool. The president also said there was a contractor error, but it was very small. By the way, Act Blue is a Democratic political action committee. Jill Nato, Fox News.
18: On Wall Street, we're seeing Dow futures down a bit. NASDAQ futures are also now lower before this week's trading. That could be affected by the latest inflation reports that come Wednesday and Thursday. I'm Dave Anthony, and this is Fox News.
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27: A 35-year-old Fargo man died early Saturday after fleeing a traffic stop, crashing on Dakota Drive. Police say they attempted to stop the known suspended driver just after midnight in the 700 block of Broadway North, but officers did not pursue when he sped away. Minutes later, the man's Chevy Silverado failed to make a curb, hit a tree, and continued between two apartment buildings. Debris struck a nearby parked Honda. The driver died at the scene. YouthWorks Youth Organization in Fargo set to host its annual We Got You Covered Back to School event. The event takes place August the 13th at Fargo South High School. Free event helps students and families prepare for the school year with clothing, shoes, and coats. 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A Jamestown woman dead. It follows a single vehicle crash near Foster County. That happening on Saturday night. North Dakota Highway Patrol says 41-year-old driver traveling eastbound on Highway 200 near Glenfield around 7:40 p.m. when she lost control of her Ford Fusion. Police say the car left the roadway rolling. The driver was not wearing a seatbelt at the time and died from injuries. Clear and dry conditions were reported at the time. The crash remains under investigation. From the Flag Family Newsroom, I'm Jim Miller.
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30: Monday morning, you showed up fine. Friday, I got traveling on my mind.
0: Oh, right between the eyes this Monday. I'll tell you what, after the Wii Fest weekend. Yikes.
1: The Wii Fest. Water, you have water, to say water. It like that, don't you?
0: Water, water, water, water, water.
1: That's good.
0: I just got to remind myself. I got through 4 jugs yesterday.
1: Wow.
0: But yeah, we had great weather. The weather continues to be good. And
1: yeah. We're heading up to 83 today, so that's good. We do have a chance of rain tomorrow. Dean says mostly, probably towards the evening, 30% chance there in 85. Wednesday and Thursday are dry, 83 and 79. Friday, though, fingers crossed, 60% chance of rain and 80. Hopefully we'll get that. We desperately need it. And so far, Saturday and Sunday are looking dry, 77 and 79. It is feeling a bit like fall, though, I gotta say.
0: Yeah, just
1: it was
0: cool.
1: So dark this morning, so, too.
0: Well, yeah,
1: man alive.
0: And it was so hot in July. Mm-hmm. It's like the cool down is this is actually closer to normal, would seem to me. But there you go. 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
0: Well, you know what that means. Right now, you got to have a little luck on the dial. Okay, Alex, give me a number.
1: Let's go 8.
0: Caller number 8, 701-271-1100. You're in the party. You're qualified by the party. You're going to win. We got prizes and stuff and fun at the party to be had. But somebody's going to Vegas October 10th to watch the Herd, the Green and Gold, take on the UNLV Running Rebels. VIP to the Legion, airfare and hotel. Just the thought of that trip is getting goosebumps.
1: Oh, that'll be fun.
0: Oh, man. Yep. So 701-271-1100. If it's busy, keep trying. We'll get you in caller number 8. And September 14th, we're going to gather over at Kingpin's and have this party. Mariah is back. Prusha, hey, buddy. How are you?
2: You know, I'm doing well. Listening to the trip to Las Vegas, mm-hmm. I think the last time I went to Las Vegas, I had won tickets from the Red Hawks game to go. But it was after I had Jason had been on hospital bed rest, and I was really excited for the trip, and I made sure that I booked a hotel off the strip, and all I did was sleep.
1: Oh, no. That's not what you're supposed to do in Las Vegas.
2: You know, it wasn't a party, but it was a party with my eyes closed, and it was needed.
1: Sometimes sleep is more important.
2: It was, but no, it's great. How are you doing there, Kev?
1: I think he's on. He's trying to get the winner there.
2: Oh, I gotcha.
1: So he's busy doing that.
2: He's living the high life.
1: He did this weekend out at WeFest. That's for sure.
0: All right, I got him.
1: Boy, oh, that was quick.
0: Nobody can count to 8 callers faster than me. I'm just telling you.
2: I'm glad you can count to 8, Kevin.
1: Who's our winner?
0: Hi, your caller 1. Try again. Hi, your caller 2. Yeah. I'm sorry it goes so fast. And I hate that I have to say hi, your caller 7 when I need caller 8. But it's just the way it goes. This is caller 8 right here. Hi, who's this?
9: Yeah, good morning. It's Honest Brad.
0: Honest Brad?
1: All right. We like it when you're honest.
0: Honest Brad. How about that?
1: How'd you get that name, Brad?
9: Well, I don't want to go there, but I want to go to Las Vegas.
2: But I'm pumped.
1: That is acceptable. I can imagine. So
0: I love this guy already. Just being honest. Yeah. All right. Well, Brad, hang on just a second. I got to get some info from you, but you're in the party. Clear your calendar for the 14th of September, and we're gathering at Kingpin's. And good luck on that. And I'll hang on just 1 second, okay?
9: Okay, thank you.
1: All right.
0: There you go.
1: Honest Brad.
2: Honest Brad.
1: That's good.
0: So, Mariah, I saw a deal, and you've gotten me so much better on my water. Just water, all the time. And I've made it really
1: put
0: came
1: salt
0: back this
1: in
0: weekend,
1: it.
0: This weekend. But I read a deal that 1 in 5 kids now do not drink water daily.
2: That doesn't surprise me.
0: The non-water drinkers were more likely to be dehydrated, consume twice as many calories from all the sugary drinks, is the article I'm looking at.
2: Well, you look at the
0: different
2: things.
0: Don't drink any water?
2: Well, you think about it. You've got the bubblers. You've got the Gatorade, the mm-hmm. Powerade, you know, the Red Bull. Whatever they're drinking is, it's very normal, unfortunately. It's become the new norm. And, you look at the kids in regards to hydration levels, it's shot.
1: Well, it's not just the kids.
2: It's adults,
1: it's
2: too.
1: The elderly. My mother, too. She doesn't like to drink a lot of water. Then she's got to go to the bathroom. And when she's got to go, you got to be there right now. You know, so, I mean, it's everybody, really.
2: Well, if you start looking at if you haven't measured to see how much water you're actually taking in, and that's just something that you don't want to do, how about you measure how many times you actually go to the bathroom? Mm. And if you're rarely going, then maybe you need to increase your intake, because what you're doing too is, even like when people start holding water, and when it's hot outside, we're going to start having water retention. You're going to feel that, especially in women.
1: Oh, yeah. Your fingers will swell up, your ankles, whatever.
2: But most people will be like, all right, well, I don't want to drink more water because I'm blowing water retention.
1: Yeah.
2: But the reality is, when you drink more water, it's going to start flushing your system so that you're not hanging on to that water. Right. And it's, you know, it's kind of counterintuitive, but it's very important. If a person is already thirsty, then you're already dehydrated. Right. You're behind the game. So it's making sure that you're drinking water consistently throughout. Start by when you wake up in the morning, you know, take an 8-ounce glass of water and drink it, and make sure you're drinking water at every single meal, when you're snacking.

0: shows?
1: Uncle Kev, why?
2: No, well, two-a-day practices were the most brutal, and I think still are, and you can't get enough water in you, is the bottom line. But yeah,
3: because okay, I got two stories, Kevin.
2: I would get up in the morning and just do some eggs, and I would go in, and ultimately, almost no matter what, I'd lose them, just because we were running. We would run. He would run. We would run like 40 wind sprints, and it'd be everybody, not just me. Everybody. We're all there's scrambled eggs everywhere.
3: You know. So you're talking about that.
2: Jello and things like that are all good too.
3: Be careful what you eat. So two quick stories. I had a client that I had started with, and we're talking about foods and the importance and sleep and all those different things. She trained at 5:30 in the morning, and anyway, it was not a good morning for her. And anyway, I said, "Hey." You know, so she lost her lunch. So it's like, hey, clean up in aisle one.
1: Yeah.
3: And had to come to Jesus with her. I said, okay, first and foremost, I see what you ate because you didn't chew it very well.
1: Oh, no.
3: But I said, what did you have before, knowing that you're coming into personal training? Oh, Mariah, it just wasn't really a good night. You know, we had some pizza, some hot dogs, and, I had a couple of beers before. I said, do you want to be successful or do you not? So, that's where the come to Jesus comes in.
1: Coming up.
2: Yeah. Well, good on you. I mean, you got to have that talk. You got to think about this a little bit.
3: Well, same with boot camp too. It's like a female drank milk before. You just have to think a little bit more prior to what you're going to be doing.
2: Absolutely.
3: And it's the same, when we would do weight cuts, when I was cutting weight for fights, you want to put on weight after your weigh-ins, because you've got 24 hours to replenish and you want to put weight back on. And a gallon of water after you consume that is 8 pounds. But anyway, there are some people that would eat a bunch of chips and all these high salt, so on and so forth. I'm like, I can't do that. My gut would not handle that. But I would literally, I was in Newtown for one of my fights. I had a full cooler. I brought a George Foreman with. I was grilling salmon in my hotel room.
1: Man.
3: I had it all, but it was the preparation of it, because I knew what my body needed, and the likelihood of them having the food that I would consume at the casino probably pretty low, which is also a great tidbit. So if you travel and you know that you're going to go to a hotel, pack a cooler. You can do pretty much anything that you need to and make high quality foods in your hotel room.
1: Well, I never thought, bring a little George Foreman along and that'll get you through a lot.
3: Oh, I brought a juicer. It was I came packing. I came packing, but I also had 11 pounds to cut in a 24-hour window because I had on a flight the weekend before, which I naturally would go up in weight, and I was trying to cut and I was just holding weight, which wasn't normal for me. And so I was busting my tail to get down to weight. I made weight and she ended up missing weight by 4 pounds and didn't even try to cut after that. So I was not a happy camper.
1: Oh, I bet.
3: I got part of her purse, which means, you're paid to fight. And there's a win bonus depending on the promotion that you you fight on. And anyway, she had to give up 20% of her fight money to me because of the fact of she missed weight. You can only be over by 1 pound. She was over by 4. And I was is not good, and it makes a huge difference.
1: That's got to be hard on your body, though, when you're cutting weight and stuff like that, like wrestlers and stuff, too. Mm-hmm. That's just can't be good long term.
3: Well, no, and it all depends on how depleted are you bringing your body and what is the goal? And I get it, right? To win the competition, I've got a better chance in this weight class. I get it. But, at the same point, too, when you start putting your body underneath stress for a long period of time, and when you're really young, it can really mess up your metabolism. But then, too, what most people don't recognize is there's that dysmorphia. After you cut down, the lowest I ever cut was 130 pounds, and I was over 130 pounds when I was a senior in high school, and I did this in my 40s, and it was... Oh, wow, I'm so lean, so on and so forth. And then the next day, you're back up 11 pounds or 12 pounds.
1: Yeah.
3: So there's this big shift, and you can see your body distribution change. Now, did I ever have concerns with bulimia or anorexia? No, I didn't. But there's a different feel.
1: Yeah, I mean, women bodybuilders, too, same thing. They, for competition, they lose all that, so the muscle looks tighter and everything.
3: Oh, 100%. Because, you're taking off, and it's like you're really leaning out. And I dropped to, for that exact... fight, I was just under 9%.

0: percent body fat, which is extremely low for a woman. But I was also walking around at 13%. You know, it's
1: I've been in awe forever of people that can have that discipline to cut weight. I mean, to do the in my years of, you know, I never really had to cut weight. I just fought wherever I was when I was doing my young golden glove stuff. But, you know, but growing up and getting into martial arts and watching folks like you that, by the way, I miss watching you fight, by the way.
0: Mm-hmm. You know, part of me, part of me is itching, Kevin.
1: But, I only saw you twice, but they were both epic. But yeah, I've always had the discipline it takes to do that, and it's to be commended, my friend.
2: Do you think you'll get back in the ring again?
0: I don't know.
2: At some point, never say never. Right?
0: I'm just going to leave that open ended because part of me really wants to, because I know that am I in the same shape? I'm a couple percentages off from where I was. Would it take me long to get there? No, my mentality is strong. I know that. I always want to be that person that it doesn't matter if somebody's 20 or my age. Yep. I want to make sure that I can still throw down. I mean, at the end of the day,
2: I wouldn't throw a punch against you, girl. Yeah, I would not.
0: I did go to the Kindred Street dance with my friend for a couple of hours, and there was this cute little 9-year-old. She was just feisty, and I loved it. Mm. And I'm just standing there with her, and I'm teaching her how to throw punches at the street dance. And her mom's like, "Oh my god!" She's like, "She's gonna take this out on her brother." I'm like, "No, we had to come to Jesus." Yeah, but I said, "I would love to see her. You know, I would love to train your daughter because she has it, and you can just see it once. Sure. And you know, just that feist." And I said, "I haven't seen this type of mindset of wanting to win." So
2: oh,
0: bad.
2: That she was so inspiring.
0: She reminded me of like myself when I was a little kid. Uh-huh. It's just like, I'm not going to lose. I'm not going to lose. And I was like, God, I love this girl.
2: That's cool. Well, maybe mom will give you a call and set up an appointment.
0: She was talking about self-defense stuff.
2: Good.
1: Yeah. I'll tell you, the more you involve your children in combat sports, be it, you know, start them off boxing early. When you get into the more you train and the more you learn about all of that, the more your confidence builds, and the more you realize that the more confident you get in any situation, you've talked about this so many times.
0: Yep.
1: It translates into everything in your life. And it's a way for kids too. Chris Holt and I were just talking about this over the weekend, because he has like 9 kids at the Lakes Boxing now,
0: which is awesome.
1: Yeah, and I think Dalton, one of them, went to Nationals, but we were just talking about kids come in and they can take out their aggressions, and when they leave, there's a calming to it, and it was just awesome. So,
0: and that's what it's all about, you know, and it's like you have to put them in those challenging spots. And I posted something, was it yesterday, about the fact of you can't rehearse weakness and expect strength.
2: Real quick, what's on the show today?
0: Oh, so today I've got Michael Anderson. He is on the Water Commission. We're going to be talking about water and different potentials of, hey, we're in drought right now.
2: Yeah,
0: let's talk about not food scarcity, but water scarcity and what that looks like.
2: All right, very good.
0: Awesome.
2: 11 o'clock, WDAY.
1: Give me that quote again. Can't rehearse weakness.
0: You can't rehearse weakness and expect strength.
1: Oh, that's a t-shirt.
0: Boom.
1: Boom.
2: All right,
1: my friend. Well, God bless you. We'll chat next week.
0: You as well. Take care.
1: 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She's happy to get back. All right, let's see how our money's doing here.
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4: The S&P 500 closed at a record on Friday, topping 7,757. And now J.P. Morgan is predicting the S&P will rise to 8,000 this year. It sees prospects of solid corporate earnings and expectations for artificial intelligence spending. Reuters says there are now at least 7 brokerages expecting the S&P to reach 8,000 by the end of the year. Apple is said to be testing memory chips from China's CXMT. It's considering using the chips in some devices sold in China to ease the shortage. Apple will need the White House's approval to do business with CXMT. And there's a merger this morning in the medical technology field. Teledyne is buying X-ray imaging company Varex. It's paying $1.1 billion. That's your Fox Business Report. I'm Jim Cosella. Invested in you.
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9: Structure in Otter Tail County suffered catastrophic fire damage after an early morning blaze Sunday on 600th Avenue south of State Highway 210 just after 2:30 in the morning. Multiple fire departments did get on scene to extinguish the fire. No other structures were damaged, and the good news, no injuries were reported. Fire officials say the cause at this time is unknown, and they say no foul play is suspected. The sheriff's department did note that the structure did contain multiple hay bales. Anyone with information on this fire or this case is asked to contact local authorities. Over half the state now in drought. U.S. Drought Monitor shows a third of the state in moderate drought and over 23% in extreme drought. Extreme drought area surged from the previous week when less than 9% of the state was in that category. Severe drought areas include a pocket in central North Dakota, much of the southwest corner, and Cass Trail and Steele counties in the east. U.S. Senate's approved the continuing resolution to fund federal operations through December 11th, averting a potential government shutdown. The funding measure includes a key provision led by Minnesota Senator Amy Klobuchar delaying a federal hemp ban. Klobuchar called the delay, quote, immediately necessary, stating a ban would be devastating for Minnesota's brewers, farmers, and small businesses. From the Flag Family Newsroom, I'm Jim Miller.
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0: Need to know morning show on the flag. This guy, amazing at the Wii Fest over the weekend. He was maybe my up-and-comer to watch. Is it Max McNown? Yeah, really. When you love somebody, I think that was it. That one in Flatland Cavalry is another one to keep an eye out for.
1: Not heard of either of them.
0: Yeah, the Flatland Cavalry. It was, Max McNown. He was the fill-in. He was going to be the 5 o'clock act, and then it was going to be Little Big Town. But Little Big Town had to cancel. They got issue whatever's going on. So they moved Max down to the before Jamie Johnson. And he just, he was amazing. I think it was at the lineup. Anyway, Max McNown, really good. And Flatland Cavalry was the other one. It's a couple of new ones to put on your country music radar from the Wii Fest weekend. Uncle Kev, as they say on the ranch, rode hard and put away wet. Mm-hmm. Oof.
1: Yeah, I don't know how you can do it. I'm good
0: lot
1: for
0: of water.
1: A night.
0: I was good all weekend. I had my Vizzy seltzers, and I didn't. There was shots going around. No, thanks.
1: Yeah.
0: Raise my seltzer to you, though. And by the way, it was so great. Brooks and Dunn brought a bunch of law enforcement members up. Todd Glander, the Becker County Sheriff, and Luke Sweary, who's a couple of guys who are running for sheriff in Becker County, brought about 5 or 6 of them up there. And the roar of the crowd, buddy, was just, gave me goosebumps.
1: Oh, that's
0: it was
1: cool.
0: So awesome. And we always, you know, and even if we have a, even if we're doing the water, always raise our glasses to our military, our law enforcement, our veterans, our first responders. Thank you, Beverage Wholesalers, for that reminder, by the way. They always remind us to do that. By the way, I was drinking a Vizzy seltzer over the weekend.
1: Good.
0: I was thinking about trying some of those Monaco, the new ones that
1: I had the blue one over the weekend. It was blue
0: the
1: raspberry.
0: Blue Crush. Yeah, the blue Crush.
1: It was like a blue slushy like you get. It was pretty tasty.
0: That looks like a Long Island iced tea. It's got vodka, gin, rum, and tequila.
1: Yeah, it was it was all right.
0: I didn't get there, but boy, they look delicious.
1: Yeah.
0: There's like 4 different, 5 different ones on the shelf. And as are all the great Miller Lite products, Lion and Kugel, Shiner, the list is on and on, Topo Chico's and Vizzy's, and they get them all out there for you, Beverage Wholesalers. But remember, always salute the Big Four when you're making that toast, because you're not making the toast without them. There's that. Let's see here. A couple of texts, a bunch of texts, actually. 701-271-1100. In 1803, Thomas Jefferson sent the Marines to drive back the Muslims on the shores of Tripoli, and it worked. Now the Muslims are well within our shores and determined to take over our country, and how are we going to fight them back now? A war on our land? Question mark. Well, it just seems like they want their own deal and their own little cities and their own little compounds, and they kind of keep to them. I just saw a post, a woman who's up from Florida visiting family, and she went out to dinner at a nice restaurant in Wayzata, down in the cities, which is a western suburb out by Lake Minnetonka. And she went in the woman's bathroom, and there was a Muslim woman in there with her head deal and all on, getting herself all ready to shoot a video in the bathroom, in the ladies' room. Of herself or whatever. And the gal told her, hey, you can't be filming a video in the bathroom here.
1: No, that's not good.
0: She was completely ignored, laughed at, and then went out, and her gentleman, the guy she was with, was outside, and he said, your girlfriend or whatever, she's going to make a video in the bath. She can't do that. And he just smiled, and she realized that neither one of them spoke English or knew what she was saying. Had no idea what to, but she didn't care. She still did the video. Just a sidebar on that. Let's see here. Someone says we got to send Felipe, Dean, over to turn on your heater or put the cover on your pool for you. Enrique, Dean, I believe you're thinking of. Dean,
1: no,
0: Enrique.
1: Jay's got the cover on, but.
0: Yeah, Jay's got it covered.
1: Yeah, he's my pool boy.
0: Okay, Texas, what happened to Mall of America? Wasn't like that when I moved to Minnesota in 1997. Regarding Islam, radicalism just got me a new holster for my Glock. There you go. I open carry on my property. Oh, yeah, don't forget Fargo time goes by so fast. It's been 20 or more when Somali people started coming here. Aren't there apartment complexes that are 100% Somali now? Oh, I'm sure.
1: There used to be, yeah.
0: I'm sure. Yeah. And again, it is worthy of saying that the majority of the Muslim population around the world just lives their life and they're not blowing anything up or killing any infidels. They need to address the 25% that are right now, globally. Why has Saudi Arabia kicked the Muslim Brotherhood out of Saudi Arabia? Look into that. Kevin and Alex, for your text person who constantly complains about Trump, Gallup poll came out with this poll. Oh, yeah, I just got another one about poll 5 days ago. What's going on is not just about one person. Anyone that wants to spin, this is more than just a political hack. But it is, the approval is crazy. We can get into the conversation, too, about the, here it is right here. Did you watch the LIV golf tournament at Trump's venue in New Jersey? Saudi Arabia Wealth Fund and Armco paid over $30 million to the Trump Incorporated, run by Don Jr. and Eric. That feeds our economy, right? Well, yeah, of course. Saudi Arabia is basically an ally. You understand that, right? Here's one for the WNBA. What happens if they bring over the trans white man from France? What route does the media take if there is altercations with black women in that game, transphobic defense, or race card? I'm so confused, LOL. Yeah, the WNBA thing is pretty hilarious. What's going to happen if Royce White and they go through this? Let's see here. One more about the, where was this, about the economy. I misplaced it. But there's a lot of good signs on the economy. Especially as far as manufacturing goes. It's one of the gatherings I got.
1: Stock market's gangbusters, so that helps.
0: There's that. All right, one more. Robert shot a email in. Hey, guys, I really enjoy listening to your morning show. Lately, you guys have been talking about this Muslim takeover in some of our cities in America and talking about what we need to do to stop it. The first thing we should be asking is, how did we get here? In order to understand what's happening, I think you should read the first chapter of the book of Exodus in the Bible. As you read, substitute references to the children of Israel with Muslims, etc. Oh, yeah, and it's a pretty lengthy email. But it's just not compatible, is just the bottom line. It's and it talks about, we've let prosperity get in the way of what we, how God commands, and it's a great email. I'm not going to read the whole thing, Robert, but I'm going to respond to you, though, but and give you some thoughts about this, but pretty much spot on. And again, studio@flagfamily.com. Super easy anytime. We've got some, which TV are we going with here?
1: Ben Dominich with Mark Levin.
0: All right. Ben Dominich, Mark Levin. Let's get this up here. Get this ready to go. Just going to make sure we're good on the text. By the way, thanks for texting in the Red Wing text line and also the, it's the same number, Red Wing text line and the Fidium studio line.
1: Make it easy for you. We finally combined it.
0: Yes. Yeah, right? One number, you do it all. Al is on the Fidium studio line real quick before we get to TiVo. Al, what's going on? What do we need to know?
2: I'd just like to know what the Red River Basin Commission thinks about all this wave of tile drainage that's going on in the Red River Basin, which is a basin, not a valley, by the way.
0: Yeah. Good point. I don't know. That would be the best guy I could think of to get in touch with after 11. Call Scotty on What's On Your Mind. He'll be connected on that.
2: Okay.
0: All right, buddy. There you go. Yeah, the water's a problem. They're talking about the biggest aquifer that we're over and a part of us here, that a lot of these, the water, and then they're talking about with these data centers.
1: Yeah. Mm-hmm.
0: Although initially they will use a ton of water to load their system up, but they're all the new ones are closed cooling systems. They don't constantly pull from the water, but what's pulling from the water is all the ag and the huge wells and these huge, and like he's talking about with the tile and stuff. The Landmark teams are all over that. The guys at Landmark companies,
1: mm-hmm.
0: Yeah, they are the experts to talk to about that. Okay, let's roll your TiVo. What do you got?
1: All right, we've got Ben Domenech, and he explores the impact of a third-party system with Mark Levin.
0: The great one. Every day at 5, by the way, right here on the flag.
3: Welcome back, Ben Domenech. Ben, let me ask you this. There's this talk of a new party being created, some third party. I've heard this my whole life. These third parties, they go absolutely nowhere. Basically, they exist to spoil. Spoil Republicans or Democrats. Do you think they even generate enough support, given how kooky these people are and inconsistent they are and unprincipled they are? I'm talking about the woke Reich. I mean, what are they actually running on? It seems like to be a soft communism and sort of a mediocre fascism and anti-Judeo-Christian values and Islamism. I don't know. What do you make of it?
4: I think they should brand themselves the podcast party, Mark. That's basically podcast what they party. Are. You
3: That's
4: know.
3: Good.
4: But the truth is that historically, third parties only succeed at doing one thing, which is injecting a certain policy perspective into one of the major parties. So you have, you know, the anti-slavery movement injecting that into Republican proposals. You have the, you know, the anti-alcohol movement that became, you know, something that was accepted by the major parties. None of these third parties that, you know, put together a 10-point list of all their different principles amount to anything at all. And that's been true in America for a very long time. It's absolutely ridiculous. But, you know, look, if they want to spend more time doing that as opposed to fomenting anti-Jewish, you know, conspiracies online, you know, and besmirching the names of all the people who actually love America, you know, on all of their various audio interviews where they're just talking to each other over and over. I'll interview you. You'll interview me. That's the way that this whole thing plays out. It's ridiculous and it's absurd once you start paying attention to it.
0: Oh, do I love that?
1: Yeah.
0: Spot on.
1: What was the
0: Spot
1: one party, though? It was some kind of environmental party. Remember? And then this gal the Green Party. That's it. The Green Party candidate. And this gal that was like a witch or something was in charge of that. It's like,
0: I'll interview you. You interview me. Well, you can change the background. There we go. The podcast.
1: Yeah,
0: that was
1: right.
0: Perfect. Spot on.
1: The left has embraced anti-Semitism.
0: Oh, man.
3: Here, let me ask you this. The Democrat Party seems to be the focal point for the Jew hatred, the Israel hatred, and it really has nothing to do with Netanyahu when you really listen to these people. It doesn't matter who the prime minister is and so forth and so on. Do you think that's always been lurking there? Or do you think it's political opportunism? Or do you think it's really a substantive problem? In other words, real brain rot.
4: You know, I think that it's always been lurking there. And one of the reasons that I say that is just because of that, you know, epic old Norm MacDonald joke about, you know, what will happen to the Muslims after, you know, some kind of terrorist attack. It's the kind of thing that I think we've seen, you know, lurking below the surface there for quite a while. But they had a strong, you know, establishment that was basically tamping it down, preventing it from becoming something that animated the party and was the type of thing that, you know, major party officials were going to have to reckon with on stage. You do not see those same radicals on the right standing on stage with major political figures, with mayors, congressmen, senators, etc. That is not true on the right. Those people are on the fringes. On the left, they are willing to accept that energy and even embrace it, basically saying, we need to listen to all these young people who don't know anything and and use it to, you know, try to have an impact electorally.
0: Right?
4: That's something that I think is basically cowardice. It's an admission that they are willing to accept this racist, virulent anti-Semitism into their ranks. And I hope that America will reject it. And look, you know, we will see what the

0: outcome of these coming up elections look like. But there are going to be a lot of people who are on Capitol Hill in Congress who are going to be expounding views that I think we have never seen on the floor of the House of Representatives, things that are so terrible that I hope that they receive the kind of response that they deserve.
1: Yeah, socialism has become the Democratic Party, it seems like, these days. It is scary.
2: I guess that's where you want to go. I don't know anybody in any number in this country, you know, in the rocks and cowl parts, you know, in the real part of America isn't going to go for any of that. But good luck. I mean, you'll sell it in these cities, I guess.
1: They have been.
2: Quick thing, Kev, for those, the complainers, did they watch the American Mining event with Trump, Burgum, and Rubio? Billions to invest in tech and industry schools, 3M in Minnesota, plus copper mining Arizona. We do big things. Why? To be independent from the clog in the supply chain of foreign ships. Amen. Exactly. What fight event was Mariah in? Losing weight for boxing or what? Yeah, she did MMA.
1: Yeah.
2: She did a number of fights back in the day.
1: Yep.
2: So she's the go-to there. Let's see. I just want to make sure we get these all. One more here. Saudi Arabia is basically an alliance. They're not an ally. But can you explain to me the detailed involvement of Saudi Arabia citizens during the 9/11 attack? Well, we don't have enough time, but there's a lot to talk about there. But yeah, need to know. Morning Show on the Flag. We'll be right back to wrap it up.
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2: Need to know Morning Show on the Flag, about ready to make our way out here. This is the Flatland Cavalry, guys. Alex, this kind of vibe. Kind of an old school.
8: In a life where we work out, there's a
2: worth checking out. Dino, you gave us a great weekend and looks like a good week.
9: Not a bad one. Yep, not a bad one. We could use some moisture, and we do have a little towards the end of the week. And maybe a little bit in between, but I'm not looking for a whole lot for most of the week. So another dry week. We're used to that, though, aren't we, boy?
2: Yeah.
9: I hope we can play catch up in the fall, because if this goes into winter, it's going to be a long road back next year. That's for sure.
1: That is for sure.
9: But today we're looking at that hazy sunshine, that milky white you see. That's upper-level smoke. We're used to that, too, unfortunately. Low 80s today with winds out of the southeast, 5 to 10. There's a couple of our short-range models giving us a few hit-and-miss showers towards evening. I wouldn't count on much out of that, so I'm leaving the forecast dry for now. And then tonight down to 60, and tomorrow mid-80s. and a better chance for storms coming in Tuesday night, about a 40% chance. And then temperatures after mid-80s tomorrow, upper 70s to near 80 on Wednesday, a better chance Friday night.
1: All right.
9: Of the possibility of more widespread rain.
1: Fingers crossed.
9: Something
1: for,
9: we'll keep
1: for that.
9: An eye on.
2: Yeah, yep. Man. We do need some rain.
9: Yeah, most of it this week is down to our South Dakota into northern Iowa. They've been dry too, but they're going to get healthy rain amounts just to our south.
1: Nice. At least somebody is.
9: Yeah.
2: All right. Well, thanks to Mariah Prusha, Bridget Riedel, as always. Thank you for hanging out with us, and we're out of here. We'll do it again tomorrow.
1: All right. Have a great one. See you tomorrow. Hallstrom's up next.
2: Another chance to qualify for the gridiron deal, too, so be listening for that.
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16: 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The Flag. It's 9 o'clock.
17: A different approach in the conflict with Iran. I'm Dave Anthony, Fox News. In the attempt to get the Strait of Hormuz shipping flowing fully again,
18: President Trump told Axios that instead of increasing military pressure on Iran, the administration is going to watch and wait and allow the economic pressure to mount. So this is what he said in part, quote, "We are low-keying it. We are only semi-negotiating with them."
17: Fox's Alex Hogan's at the White House.
18: Over the weekend, Iran released new demands saying that it wants the U.S. to lift its naval blockade, to unfreeze Iranian assets, and pay Iran for war damages.
17: When it comes to this Iran conflict,
19: I stand with President Trump. You know, national security is most important.
17: Senator Darlene Graham, appointed to replace her late brother Lindsey, is running in a special primary tomorrow in South Carolina and has the Trump endorsement to replace him as the GOP nominee in the November election. And Graham tells Fox she's focused on voters' concerns about the economy.
19: They talk about affordability. They talk about gas prices. They talk about the price of groceries.
17: There are nine other Republicans running in that Senate primary tomorrow, including Congressman Russell Fry and Ralph Norman. There are primaries tomorrow in Connecticut, Vermont, Minnesota, and Wisconsin as well. A lot of focus on the Democratic Socialist leading in the polls in the primary for governor, Francesca Hong. The winner will face Republican Congressman Tom Tiffany in November. A New York boat captain is in federal custody after the sightseeing trip he chartered over the weekend turned deadly.
20: New York City police say Sarah Sanchez and her infant daughter Antonella Garcia died after the boat they were on overturned in New York Harbor near the Statue of Liberty on Saturday night. Investigators say Manuel Hernandez, the boat's captain, was arrested and charged with 13 counts of reckless endangerment. 12 people had minor injuries and were rescued before police arrived. The U.S. Coast Guard, which responded along with police, is working with the NYPD to determine whether the vessel was operating as an illegal charter.
17: That's Tanya J. Powers. 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
17: It's a mixed bag to start the week on Wall Street. The Dow is down 77 points. The Nasdaq's dropping 34, but the S&P 500 is up 3 points, adding to Friday's record high close. Oil prices, they're up more than 3%. WTI back over $80 a barrel again, but it did come down last week after President Trump again paused bombing Iran for more talks in the Strait of Hormuz shipping. And analyst Chilby Lundberg tells Fox gas should get even cheaper.
24: Because oil prices are way down, and so are the prices that retailers pay for their fuel. They're going to share those price cuts with us.
17: AAA's national average for regular, $4 per gallon. That's down 9 cents since last Monday, but it is still a buck more than before the Iran conflict. While the CDC keeps investigating that cyclosporiasis outbreak, giving thousands of Americans nasty diarrhea and other ailments in many states, there's also a salmonella scare.
25: At least 18 ready-to-eat meat and poultry products have now been recalled following the recent salmonella outbreak linked to fresh jalapeno peppers. This recall involves prepared wraps, bowls, and salads from several companies, including Taylor Farms, Deli Kitchen, and H-E-B's Higher Harvest and Meal Simple brands. The products distributed across 24 states and were sold at major retailers, including Walmart, Kroger, H-E-B, Randall's, Tom Thumb, Wawa, Hannaford Racetrack, and Dillon's, with Best Buy dates of August 3rd through August 16th, 2026. 345 people have been sickened so far across the U.S. in the outbreak and 36 hospitalized, according to the FDA. Sue Guzman, Fox News.
17: Spider-Man remains king of the box office.
26: I am totally out of control. I gotta fix whatever this is right now.
17: For a second weekend in a row, Spider-Man Brand New Day was the number one movie. It has set a record, topping $1.6 billion in worldwide ticket sales in just 10 days. And it's the top grossing film of the year so far. I'm Dave Anthony, and this is Fox News.
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2: 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Rumors are that President Trump is so desperate for an off-ramp in Iran, he might end the war without getting the uranium. We'll dig into that. Some say Peggy Flanagan is the favorite tomorrow in the Minnesota Senate primary on the Democrat side. Others say follow the money. Which is it? And did Keith Ellison really file a lawsuit to keep Somali gangs away from the Minnesota State Fair? It might not be all that it's cracked up to be. We'll dig into that as well. Inquiring minds want to know. And we will do our best to connect the dots today on the Steve Holmstrom Show. Good morning, my friend. Great to be with you here today. I do not have any dramatics like I did last Monday to tell you about my weekend activities when I told you I got hit by a truck on my Saturday run. Nothing quite as eventful this week, thankfully. It was just a really nice weekend, and it was nice as someone who is training for a 26.2 to not have to deal with the high heat and humidity. Felt pretty good on Saturday and Sunday morning out for runs. It was a beautiful day yesterday, wasn't it? And when you realize that it was still like 82, it was still fairly sunny, light winds, low humidity, it made me go all of a sudden, you know, this is what every day last summer was like. Every day was cool. We didn't get, what was it, above 86, I think it was, after Memorial Day last year. We haven't hardly been below that this year. So I guess we're getting the other side of the coin. But it was a beautiful summer day yesterday, at least here in South Fargo it was. Hopefully it was for you as well. Hopefully you had a good weekend. Maybe you were working. And if you did, thank you, sir. Thank you, ma'am, for keeping the world going round while others of us were able to have a couple days away from the office. And I hope it was a meaningful weekend for you. Hope you filled your heart and your soul in one way or shape this past weekend. And here we go, rock and rolling for another week. We've got Minnesota primary day tomorrow. Reminder, we'll be on the air at 8 o'clock covering the results of the Minnesota primaries. If you live in Minnesota, close to it, or just are interested, I think you're going to enjoy our program. We're going to talk to a number of the candidates that will be running for office, both here close to home and across the state of Minnesota as well, as it's a big day. A big day for the primaries. Some candidates will kind of just have a pretty easy path and sort of do whatever, not care because they're running unopposed. And for others, they believe if they can win this race, they are going to eventually win the general election. And then there are some races, like the U.S. Senate primary, where there is competition on both sides. And it still figures to be a very close race in November, no matter what happens, no matter who comes out of the primary. So we're going to break all that down for you coming up tomorrow night, 8 o'clock, right here on The Flag. We will be on The Flag here locally in Fargo. We will not be on KTGO. You'll have your normal evening programming there. But if you want to catch that, you can just check in with us on the mobile app. Just search for AM 1100 The Flag or WZFG. 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All right, we've got a lot of ground to cover today. It's been a very interesting weekend. Some things that I heard over the weekend that made me shake my head and say, that can't be right. And yet people are reporting it as though it is. So there's a lot to dig into here today. Let's get started with the Morning Wire, semi-automatic storylines with a rapid-fire rundown of what's going on in this crazy world around us here today. It is August 10th, 2026, the second Monday in the month of August. Record high for this day in Fargo, 98 back in 1988. We'll be nowhere close to that today. And we were down at about 50 degrees this morning at my house. So we did not threaten the low record temp either, which was 41 set back in 1967. We will lose today 2 minutes and 51 seconds of daylight. Yes, the days are getting shorter. In the market today, kind of a mixed day on Wall Street. Nothing really moving a lot. Dow is down a few, NASDAQ up a few, S&P 500 up a couple as well. Everybody's kind of on hold to see what's going to happen over in the Middle East is what it seems like there. But WTI crude oil is up again today. There is increasing doubt among traders that the U.S. and Iran will really ever reach, not ever, but at least in the foreseeable future, a deal to reopen the Strait of Hormuz, where a lot of oil travels through. So therefore, we have oil at $80.72 a barrel this morning. Gold today down $16 an ounce, silver up 48 cents an ounce, and Bitcoin today down about $500 at $64,500. AAA says average price of a gallon of regular unleaded gas nationwide, right about $4 a gallon, where we've been here for the last few weeks. North Dakota average price $3.83. Minnesota, same thing. South Dakota, $3.91. And diesel fuel today, $5.29 a gallon. What's going on today? Well, we're going to start with a war. According to a Wall Street Journal report citing unnamed U.S. officials, which always makes us nervous, President Trump has privately signaled to senior aides that he's willing to end the war with Iran without a formal nuclear agreement if shipping commercially fully resumes through the Strait of Hormuz. This is story of the day. More on this in a minute. Tomorrow's primary day in Minnesota, the candidates who are endorsed by the parties are not the ones who have the most money to spend. The Forum reports that DFL endorsed Peggy Flanagan in the U.S. Senate primary for on the Democrat side has about $1 million in cash, but Angie Craig has got $3.5 million. Her campaign has also denounced the role of outside spending from PACs in her primary. They estimate that there's about $14 million coming in PAC money to this race. On the GOP side, Michelle Tafoya has got $1.3 million cash on hand compared to Adam Schwartzy, the endorsed candidate, with $184,000. Kendall Qualls has $67,000 to Lisa Damuth's $456,000 and Mike Lindell's $88,000. That is in the governor's primary. So Lisa Damuth and Michelle Tafoya with commanding leads when it comes to money. In our federal government, U.S. Senate has approved legislation to fund the FedGov through December 11th. It has to go to the House now. Senator Kevin Cramer said a continuing resolution is not ideal, but it removes the threat of a shutdown and gives more time to get a full year appropriations bill done. He says the House should pass it quickly, get it to the president's desk. The first headliner for the 2027 WeFest concert event has been announced. Riley Green will appear at the region's annual Summer Country Music Festival next summer in Detroit Lakes. It'll mark his second trip to the area in a year. He is scheduled to bring his tour to Grand Forks at Engelstad Arena on August 22nd. Dates for next year's festival have not yet been announced. The man who posted numerous online threats against President Trump and others has been released. Court citing time served. The Forum reports it happened in federal court on Friday. And you might remember Sandvik pleaded guilty to a single count of threats against the president of the United States. He was living in a camper in the backyard of his mom's Fargo home when federal agents raided the property November 6th of last year. He had been under investigation for 2 months for making ominous and violent posts on social media. But doctors said he had been suffering from a significant stressor in his life, and that triggered him to do something bizarre. His attorney said mental tests show he was not at risk for repeating this behavior, so they let him out after the time that has been served already. Alpha News reports that the Minnesota Attorney General's office and Ramsey County Attorney's office have filed lawsuits to keep two rival Somali gangs away from the Minnesota State Fair when it starts later this month. The two lawsuits filed in civil court came to light Friday and seek injunctions against two gangs and 10 named individuals to keep them from carrying out gang activity inside or outside the immediate area of the fairgrounds. Court documents allege that the gangs create a public nuisance and have been connected to violent multiple incidents across the Twin Cities. I'm going to talk a little bit later about this because this story is not exactly what it seems to be. And finally, the availability of lower-priced homes for sale in the U.S. is increasing, but that doesn't mean buyers can't afford them. Sales of starter homes, $250K or less, fell 5.4% in May compared with a year earlier, despite there being 4.5% more of them available. This coming from Zillow today. The typical value of a starter home was $202,000 nationally. That's about 2.5% higher than a year ago. And the median price of an existing home reached an all-time high of $440,600 in June. That's up 50% in the last 6 years. Story of the day, what's going on in the Middle East? That's next.
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0: Monday is travel day here on the Steve Holcomb Show, where we pack a bag, at least in our minds, and think about some fun places to go at the right time of the year to go there. And we are pleased to have Heidi on the line today from Travel Travel. And she's got a great idea for us. Good morning, Heidi. How are you?
1: Good morning. I am great. How are you?
0: Doing wonderful. Thank you. Well, I understand that you got a hot deal going on to Costa Rica. Tell us about this.
1: Yes, our hot deal of the week is Costa Rica. It is a 7 nights all-inclusive package, including airfare from Fargo, all transfers, lodging, everything is a package deal. It's for January of next year, so January 2027.
0: Perfect.
1: And its starting price is $2,300 per person.
0: Well, in January is the time when you live where we do, where you're thinking, I got to get out of here and go somewhere. What is

0: We have our Royal Caribbean cruise night. So our rep from Royal Caribbean Cruises will be here. She's going to do a great presentation talking about everything cruising, which is perfect timing to come out and learn more and get ready to plan your family vacation for those colder weather months coming up. And then we also will have some food and drinks, and we'll also do a short intro to pickleball, which is one of the most popular growing sports right now.
1: Yeah, a lot of the cruise ships have some pickleball courts on them these days, so it all works together. Yeah, if you want to find out about cruises of any kind, it's a great time to do that. And think about doing something fun here this winter. And remember the Costa Rica trip, only $2,360 per person. You and a friend, you and your spouse, you and your loved one, whoever you want to go with, are going for under $5,000. And that's 7 nights all-inclusive, so everything is part of that deal. So, Heidi, we appreciate it very much. Thanks for giving us the details on this. Have a great weekend. And if you want to find out more talk to Heidi or Cindy or any of the wonderful people over there, at Travel, you can give them a call at 701-492-5000 or go online to traveltravelgroup.com. Heidi, thanks so much. Have a great day.
0: Excellent. Thank you so much.
1: You got it. Take care. All right. Story of the day today. According to a Wall Street Journal report, and Wall Street Journal, they have their good moments, they have their bad moments, but they are a fairly well-known news source, I would say. Citing unnamed U.S. officials, report that President Trump is privately signaling to senior aides that he's willing to end the war with Iran without a formal nuclear agreement if commercial shipping can fully resume through the Strait of Hormuz. I did a little research on this, and what you don't need me to tell you is that this waterway has become the focal point of this war. Nobody's really even talking much anymore. If you listen to the financial broadcast networks, the major news networks, everybody's talking about the Strait. And Iran has been able to at least convince people, if not actually be able to do it, tell people that they control the Strait of Hormuz. And so the White House has definitely been talking about the Strait more and more these days. Fuel prices are up. There's midterms coming up. It's not a great look. It just isn't right now. Bad timing. But aides are telling these people at Wall Street Journal that the president does feel like he's pretty much accomplished what he needs to about Iran's nuclear capabilities. And if Tehran will give free passage through the strait there without advancing its nuclear activities, the story says that U.S. officials indicate the White House could lift the port blockades and declare victory and conclude the military campaign. Now, Iranian officials are still talking tough. We might be sick of this war, but they're not. And again, with midterms coming up, they may get really unsick of this war on November. What day do we have here? Let me check my calendar. November. What do we have? The 10th is the second Tuesday. So on November 11th, they may suddenly get a little tired of things if they can make it until then. So we will see. Then started trying to dig up a little bit about how can Iran control this strait or act like it to the point where everybody's scared of it when its military has been so badly weakened. We've been told by the president that we've nearly, if not completely, destroyed Iran's military capability, and they go shoot off a rocket every once in a while to remind everybody that they still have a few left there. But what I picked up on this is something that we've talked about a little bit, but I've never really put it together into kind of an overall summary of why does Iran seem to have control on this one. So if you've not followed this story a whole lot, it's really two things. It's the warfare techniques and the geography there. Basically, Iran doesn't need a big air force or a navy to disrupt this waterway. It just needs to make things look suspicious, if you will.

0: If they can make commercial shipping uninsurable and potentially dangerous, that's all it might take. And they have been, for quite some time now, laying anti-ship mines across narrow channels that don't need a whole lot of military capability. You can use a little speedboat to lay these things out there. And clearing these mines is a really slow operation. And basically, that can grind everything to a halt. Also, Iran's northern coastline is a mountainous one and has a lot of underground bunkers and tunnels. Mobile truck-mounted missile launchers are seen often there with a little shoot-and-scoot type of tactic there. And they can hide back in mountain caves before any retaliatory strikes might occur. So they jump out, shoot, then duck back underground. And they have some of these low-cost drones that are still out there, and some kamikaze drones and some fast attack boats as well. So they don't need a lot, and it can be fairly primitive. But as long as the fear factor is out there, well, there you go. And Iran doesn't need to sink every ship. It just needs to create enough risk and doubt and uncertainty that the naval insurance underwriters like Lloyd's of London will cancel coverage or raise the war risk premiums to astronomical levels, and then nobody wants to do that. And since 20% of the world's petroleum passes through the strait, global shipping companies just will not go there. Not going to do it. So that's the story right there. When we come back, the beat goes on, or the beatings go on, in the WNBA.
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4: A 35-year-old Fargo man died early Saturday after fleeing a traffic stop, crashing on Dakota Drive. Police say they attempted to stop the known suspended driver just after midnight in the 700 block of Broadway North, but officers did not pursue when he sped away. Minutes later, the man's Chevy Silverado failed to make a curve, hit a tree, and continued between two apartment buildings. Debris struck a nearby parked Honda. The driver died at the scene. YouthWorks Youth Organization in Fargo set to host its annual We Got You Covered Back to School event. The event takes place August the 13th at Fargo South High School. 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A Jamestown woman dead. It follows a single vehicle crash near Foster County. That happening on Saturday night. North Dakota Highway Patrol says 41-year-old driver traveling eastbound on Highway 200 near Glenfield around 7:40 p.m. when she lost control of her Ford Fusion. Police say the car left the roadway rolling. The driver was not wearing a seatbelt at the time and died from injuries. Clear and dry conditions were reported at the time. The crash remains under investigation. From the Flag Family Newsroom, I'm Jim Miller.
5: Partly cloudy skies for today. We'll have highs in the low to mid 80s with a light east-southeast wind. Overnight tonight, partly cloudy skies will drop down to a low near 60. And as we head into your Tuesday, we'll see a few afternoon showers and thundershowers possible with highs in the low to mid 80s. And then as we head through midweek, we'll see more sunshine and temperatures right around 80. From the Flag Skywatch Weather Center, I'm Chief Meteorologist Dean Wysocki.

0: Well, Dean says it's going to be another dry week. Maybe a chance of some measurable rainfall later this week for a lot of us in North Dakota, western Minnesota, northern part of South Dakota as well. But for the next few days, not going to be a ridiculously hot, but there's not going to be much rain, if any. And so I did see that Governor Armstrong declared a statewide fire emergency on Friday, activated the state emergency operations plan. And in the press release, he said, like, we're all nodding along, right? In just a few months, we've seen ground conditions shift from lush green to tinder dry, and we need to be prepared for a potentially intense wildfire season this fall. Yeah, not just a few months, in a few weeks, right? I mean, at the beginning of June, a lot of people were like, we need some sun, we need some heat, we got to dry this thing out, and haven't had a drop of rain since, basically, and it has been hot. So thanks to the governor for keeping his eye on the ball there. And North Dakota Department of Environmental Quality reminds you that this is algae bloom season as well. You don't want to mess with the blue-green algae. Want to keep your pets away from that as well. And this is the time of year. They give advisories and warnings out for a number of different bodies of water where they have noticed this. Devil's Lake, Lake Brecken in McLean County, Lake Darling in Renville County, Lake Chida in Grant County, Lake Ilo in Dunn County. And then the warnings where it's apparently quite bad, the Bowman-Haley Dam in Bowman, South Golden Lake in Steele County, and Worsing Dam in Eddy County. So just be very careful. If you make contact, your pet jumps in or whatever, just rinse them off as soon as possible. And make sure that you keep that threat at bay. That is not one to mess with, no question about that. Got an email from Brian on Friday as well. We've been talking a lot about Teddy Roosevelt with a new library opening. He said, "The River of Doubt, Steve, is that book that I think you were talking about. It's about his adventure down an uncharted river in South America." Yeah, that was after he lost his run for presidency to kind of get back in office. He went over to South America, and I forget the country, but the king of that country said, "Hey, we've been trying to map this river. Don't know what you got going on, but would you be willing to be part of the expedition to do it?" And Teddy said, yeah. Ended up getting hurt, got a big cut on his leg, almost died because of it. But they reached the other side just in time and were able to get medical care. So River of Doubt is the name of that book. So thank you, Brian, for sending that along. I'm coming to you live from the Drive with Vision studio. 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I want to talk a little bit here today about the continuing saga going on in the WNBA. Another chapter over the weekend, and it turned into something much greater than what it really was. So this was on Saturday, a game between the Indiana Fever and the Chicago Sky. Indiana has Caitlin Clark and Sophie Cunningham, two players that are hated by most of the WNBA for various reasons. During the game on Saturday, Chicago's DeJounte Carrington clotheslined Sophie Cunningham on a fast break layup. It was a vicious looking foul. She got her right in the kind of head and neck area. Sophie goes kind of cartwheeling to the floor. The basket went in, so she gets the last laugh there. Cunningham, not hurt, immediately gets up, gets in the face of Carrington, shoves her before teammates separated them. Officials took a look. They originally just called it a standard foul, which is not a horrific injustice. That's what they do on a lot of these things, and then they take a look at it. But the call was upgraded to what they call a flagrant two foul, which is the most violent foul that you can commit during a game, and it results in an automatic ejection. Not a suspension, but an ejection. Cunningham was not assessed a technical foul for shoving Carrington because her reaction was deemed an acceptable response to excessive physical contact. All right, so this all started when Cunningham told ESPN a while back that she was against transgender athletes competing in women's sports. And from that point on, this thing has taken a life of its own. And she has been public enemy number one in the WNBA. Used to be Caitlin Clark, and now it's Sophie Cunningham. I will say that the league, for its part on this, as I look at it as a basketball fan, I think the league handled it right. They ended up getting the call right on this deal. In the end, they followed their protocol. And it's not like they protected Carrington, the committer of the foul. It was a nasty, vicious, hard foul. But to how they handled during the game, it was about right on. Now, would I like to see a suspension of some kind here? Yes, I would. I think they're going to have to do something to consider the context where they're at right now. I'm not saying she gets a month. I heard Joe Concha on Fox News say 6 weeks. That to me is excessive. But a one game suspension, two games, three games, something like that to me feels right here. And it's because we are starting to have these players, Cunningham and Clark, they're not going to be able to finish their careers in a normal amount of time. Because the kind of hits that they took during this game on Saturday are hits that could end your career. They really could. You get hit that way with a clothesline, you come tumbling to the ground, and it's happening at a high rate of speed. You fall on your head, break your neck, or whatever. These athletes are going to have a shortened time in the WNBA if something doesn't change, because you can't have this happen. In the big scheme of things, when you're a true believer, which many of these people are, yes, it is an ideological battle. There's no question about it. You will have people to say, yep, fine, take me out of the game. It's worth it. Well, we can't have that, right? After the game, Carrington pulled an unusual tactic and posted on social media the words white privilege, while tagging the Indiana Fever's official social media account. White privilege, she says, implying that she was only ejected from the game because Cunningham is white and she is black. I would argue that in the WNBA, there is likely way more black privilege than white privilege there, because black women run the WNBA. They just do. As far as how the game is played, the culture within the locker room, what the league is all about, and the LGBT culture is a huge part of that as well. And so I'm not sure that white privilege had anything to do with this, but Carrington is just trying to escalate, right? And this is exactly what we need to de-escalate. This is what we need to settle down. Cunningham said, look, you know, I get it. We're all playing the game, but that was excessive. Her teammates backed what she did, Cunningham, getting back, getting in the face of the other player, and saying, look, she did what she needed to do. She needed to protect herself. But Coach Stephanie White, I want you to listen to this quote from her after the game. I'm going to play for you what she said, and then I'm going to tell you what most every other coach in any other organized sport would have had to say about this. This is only about 20 seconds long. This is the coach of the Indiana Fever, Steph White. Her player just got clotheslined, could have been lost for the rest of the season, could have been a career-ending injury. I mean, all that's possible here. But this is how the coach chooses to respond to, quote-unquote, support her player.
1: Yeah, I mean, look, it was a hard foul. I don't think that Dejanay intentionally came out to get her across the neck like she did, but it did happen, and I thought it was the right call. But, you know, I one of the things about Nay is that she's going to play her butt off, man. She's going to compete. Nobody's going to go walking in for a layup. And so I don't oppose the hard foul, but I also don't think that she intentionally went for the neck.
0: The coach, who I'm told, because of one of the reporters in the WNBA, is part of the LGBT culture. She's a white woman. Apparently, she's gay. It wouldn't matter ordinarily here, but in this case, in this league, at this particular time, it makes you ask some questions. And that is why she chose the words that she did. I don't think that Dejanay intentionally came out to get her like she did, but it did happen. I thought it was the right call. At least she said that. But, you know, one of the things about Nay is that she's going to play her butt off, man. She's going to compete. Nobody's going to go walking in for a layup. That I guarantee you, you look at, take 10 NBA instances like this and see what the coach says about that. You get your player gets clotheslined. You're not going to go out of your way to compliment, boy, that other player. Boy, that other gal. She sure is a fighter. She's going to play her butt off. Those coaches are hopping mad, and so should Steph White, but she's not. I don't think she intentionally went for the net, really. Did you see the play, coach? My guess is you had a reasonable access point to watch the play there. The coach sure seemed to be defending the perpetrator rather than the victim in this particular case here. Sports Illustrated opted to publish a story about the moment, and they titled it, quote, Sophie Cunningham got a bitter taste of karma after drawing flagrant foul in Saturday's game. Are you kidding me? Are you kidding me? Sophie Cunningham gets clotheslined. Who knows what could happen? She got a bitter taste of karma, didn't she? Oh, my word. Oh, my word. I unfollowed Sports Illustrated on my social media accounts when I saw that. I knew that they were woke. They're all woke, but this is insane. They eventually changed the headline to something like, Sophie Cunningham's enforcer role gets reversed or something like that. Still just disgusting. So not much better. So ironically, what's happened out of all this is that the WNBA now is finding itself in the middle of a big controversy. And I'll tell you about that coming up next.
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0: So the WNBA is trying to figure out how to handle what's going on with its league. And last week, right around the time that this craziness was happening on the court on Saturday, two former NBA players, Enes Kanter and Royce White, publicly announced their intentions to declare for the 2027 WNBA draft. Kanter, a big guy center, I think he's like 6'10", 6'11", Royce White, 6'8". Royce, also, of course, running in the Minnesota Republican primary for Senate, not allowing a good situation for attention to pass him by, said, "I'm going to declare for the WNBA draft too." These guys are two conservatives who are obviously not intending to play WNBA basketball, but they're making a point that if the WNBA can't decide, you know, what a woman is and wants to go against anybody standing up for biological women only in their game, they're like, okay, you want to be stupid? We'll be stupid right along with you. How about we declare for the WNBA draft? These ladies would have no chance, even though these guys have long been retired and certainly not anywhere near the level of player that could play in the NBA. But WNBA, yeah, probably. You just bully people out of the way. So they came out with statements over the weekend saying, Kanter said, "If the league's inclusion standards rely on gender self-identification, that's all I need. I check all the boxes to apply and compete in the 2027 NBA draft." Royce White told Fox News Channel, quote, "I'm transgender. I'm a woman. I identify as sometimes identifying as a woman for the purposes of basketball. So I'm going to be declaring for the WNBA draft as well." No male, biological male, has played in the WNBA or any transgender, whatever that is. The league's collective bargaining agreement says that only women can play in the league. But what are they going to do? So the WNBA now has called a meeting so that they can figure out what the W stands for in WNBA. The commissioner, Kathy Engelbert, sent a memo to team executives announcing the league is calling meetings to formally address and clarify its player eligibility guidelines regarding transgender participation in women's basketball. Looks like our woke ideas here have painted us in a bit of a corner. Because if we say we support all the transgenders, we can't hardly keep them out of our league. That wouldn't look very good. How are we going to do this? So they're going to have some meetings and talk about it. I'll say it. I've said it before. I'll say it again. Never has a league tried to kill itself as much as the WNBA is trying to kill itself. Nobody's talking about, and it's a shame too, because there's good races, good teams. Minnesota's got, I think, best team in the league, but nobody's talking about what's happening on the floor outside of WNBA circles. And, you know, that's a fairly closed loop. But this is all, it's just turned into a circus about players who come out with unpopular stances, who get beat up and bullied on and off the court. And now the league's got to figure out how to handle their hypocrisy because they've decided to go woke, go broke. And their two most popular players in the league are public enemy number one and persona non grata, public enemy number one and two, I guess. Yikes. Bully Pulpit Golf Course, still the number one public golf course in the state. Lots of season left. Time to enjoy a round at Bully Pulpit. This year's Medora musical has been called one of the best of all time. Don't miss a show everybody's been talking about. The show runs until September 12th, Tuesday through Sunday at 7:30 nightly. Pair it with a Pitchfork Steak Fondue for a classic North Dakota experience. And Medora's Burning Hills Live Summer Concert Series has two dates left. Tiger Lily Gold, they're going to be there tonight. And country legend Sawyer Brown come to town on August 31st. Lots of good stuff. Lots of good summer still left out there to get out and check it all out in Medora. You go to medora.com and find out more about all of this. All right, I want to start a little conversation here. I'm not going to be able to finish. But I told you earlier that Minnesota State leaders, Attorney General Ellison and Ramsey County Attorney General, have filed suit to prevent Somali gang members or Somali gangs from appearing at the Minnesota State Fair. And my question is, do they really want to? So this is Keith Ellison, right, running for re-election. So, hey, I got an idea. I can make some of those people that hate me maybe feel better about me if I say, I'm done with the Somali gangs, and so they create a nuisance. They've been connected to violent incidents, so I'm going to figure out how to do this thing. Okay, well, there are a number of tough questions that need to be asked about this. And number one is, how would you really keep a Somali gang member out of the Minnesota State Fair? Maybe this is just a virtue signal that doesn't really have any teeth behind it. We'll talk about that as we continue on the Steve Holcim Show. 701-271-1100. You can weigh in too if you'd like to. You can text, you can call that number, you can email studio@flagfamily.com as well. Hour two of the program coming up next.
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9: It's driving oil prices back up. I'm Dave Anthony, Fox News. The tension over the Strait of Hormuz has oil up more than 3%. WTI back over 80 bucks a barrel.
10: Iranian officials are now making new demands, calling on the United States to permanently end the war and compensate Iran for damages before the Strait would reopen.
9: But President Trump tells Axios he's playing it low-key, only semi-negotiating with Iran, where inflation is far worse than here. And Fox's Trey Yingst also reports from Tel Aviv.
10: A senior Israeli official told Fox News that they are reviewing credible evidence inside of Iran of mounting economic pressure on the regime. They say regime officials are having to choose where money goes domestically.
9: The earth quaked this morning in South America.
11: The quake was felt in Colombia and Ecuador, with an epicenter around 250 miles west of the Colombian capital, Bogota. According to the U.S. Geological Survey, it had a magnitude of 7.4 and a depth of 66 miles. Reports are coming in of injuries and severe damage to buildings in cities including Pereira and Quibdó.
9: Fox's Jonathan Savage, we are just getting word of at least two deaths now in Colombia. This is a last full day to campaign ahead of primaries in several states tomorrow. Minnesota and Wisconsin, Connecticut and Vermont. In Ohio, Congressman Max Miller keeps running for re-election despite calls to drop out of the race. He's passed a deadline that would have let Republicans replace him as the nominee.
12: Still refusing to step aside over abuse allegations made by his ex-wife, the daughter of Ohio Republican Senator Bernie Marino, who's also called Miller unfit to serve following an ugly divorce and bitter custody battle. Allegations that Miller has denied. He represents Ohio's 7th District in the southern and western suburbs of Cleveland, a district that favors the GOP by 5 points, though a seat that Republicans are now worried could flip because of the political fallout.
9: That's Jeff Manasso. 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
9: Well, in addition to the four states holding primaries tomorrow, there is a special Republican primary in South Carolina, where Senator Darlene Graham, appointed to replace her late brother Lindsey, is running to stay in office, facing nine other Republicans. She tells Fox her focus is on affordability.
16: Like most South Carolinians, I live the struggles here, too. And, you know, we have to get the economy booming and cut government spending in order to get the prices down.
9: The winner tomorrow will face Democrat Annie Andrews in November. Now, today, Senator Graham will be joined by War Secretary Pete Hegseth at a ceremony honoring her brother.
17: Joint Base Charleston, serving the U.S. Army, Navy, Marines, Air Force, and Coast Guard in South Carolina, is being renamed for the late Lindsey Graham, the state's long-serving U.S. Senator. Graham died last month. He served longer than three decades in the U.S. Air Force Reserves. His sister, Darlene Graham, is now serving the remainder of his Senate term.
16: It means the world to me and our family. I'm really looking forward to it today. It's just such a special honor to have the base named after him.
17: To be the GOP nominee for November's election, Eben Brown, Fox News.
9: In a few hours, Acting Attorney General Todd Blanche will be sworn in as the full-time AG after the Senate voted to confirm Blanche Saturday. The president's also getting a new lawyer.
18: September 1st will be the first day on the job for Will Sharpe as the new White House counsel, says President Trump, posting on Truth Social. Will is tough, strong, and smart. He loves our country and respects the law. Will Sharpe will do a great job as White House counsel. The 40-year-old, who went to Harvard Law School, replaces David Warrington, who's leaving the administration to join the private sector. The president pointing out his new legal eagle, previously served as a federal prosecutor and represented him in a number of cases, including at the U.S. Supreme Court. C.J. Papa, Fox News.
9: On Wall Street, a bit of selling to start the week. The Dow is down 51 points. The Nasdaq is losing 38. I'm Dave Anthony, and this is Fox News.
19: Partly cloudy skies for today. We'll have highs in the low to mid 80s with a light east-southeast wind. Overnight tonight, partly cloudy skies will drop down to a low near 60. And as we head into your Tuesday, we'll see a few afternoon showers and thundershowers possible with highs in the low to mid 80s. And then as we head through midweek, we'll see more sunshine and temperatures right around 80. From the Flag Skywatch Weather Center, I'm Chief Meteorologist Dean Wysocki.
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0: From the text line today, Steve, the president says that all of the uranium is buried under tons of rubble. And if Iran has any nuclear components, they will be found and reported. So the president declares that any nuclear assets would be bombed. I'd be okay with that. And I would be okay. Trump has my support for a deal or walking away to return to a bombing campaign. Yeah, there's a lot of room for individual interpretations on that part of it. A lot of people feel like, okay, whatever uranium is there has been buried under a ton of rubble. I've not heard that from the president, but he may very well have said that a time or two, and he's probably not wrong. They've certainly done tremendous damage. My problem with all that and saying, you know what, we got enough. We're good. Let's just end this thing. Problem is, we were told back last year, a year ago during Midnight Hammer, that we had basically done that same thing. Whatever's there, we went in the bunker busters, we got, and sure enough, here we were less than a year later, and there was enough of a threat that we went to war. So I will be suspicious of any proclamation that we've buried all of the uranium under a ton of rubble. I just will be. That's maybe just me. Regarding the trans stuff in the WNBA, I said neither Cantor nor White have any designs on really playing in the WNBA. They're just trying to make a point, and I'm so glad that they are. But from the text line, don't be so certain about that, Steve. They might both declare for the draft, and if the league attempts to prevent them from doing so, it could trigger a lawsuit. There is a French male player who wants to play in the league, which led to this discussion. Yeah, I saw that too. Yeah, there is a third player. I think he was asked by somebody and said, yeah, I'd be okay with that. I don't know that he's like going on some massive publicity campaign to try to get into the WNBA. But has certainly been open to. So there's at least three. Be a heck of a front court. That other guy is just kind of a big beast as well, the French guy. So find a couple of decent guards and you probably don't ever lose a game. So, yeah, we will see. Thanks for the text. You can keep them coming on the Valley Christian Counseling and Wellness line, 701-271-1100. You can call us at that number as well, 701-271-1100. I want to finish my comments from hour number one on the Minnesota State Fair and what we are hearing now from Keith Ellison, who is saying, we are filing suit to keep Somali gangs out of the Minnesota State Fair. So I have questions. Number one is, how do you keep a gang member out of the fair? Or how do you keep the gangs out? We'll start there. Well, if you're going to do that, you got to keep the individuals out. They won't be able to do that because if they're not charged with something, you cannot ban them from going somewhere. It is a free country as long as you're not in jail or convicted of a crime. You have rights. So they can say, we want to sue to keep Somali gangs from the state fair, but how do you keep them out? You know, they're saying, well, we would watch to make sure that there's not a gathering of more than three of the gang members there. How in the world would you ever keep track of that on a busy day at Minnesota State Fair? My suspicion is that this is Keith Ellison running for re-election, saying that, okay, low information voters will see this and say, oh, you know what? Give Keith Ellison credit on this one. Yeah, I kind of got after him with the whole, it's okay, you know, we'll take care of you, that whole audio recording thing. But maybe he's kind of changed his ways. It's funny how the Democrats always moderate like crazy before the elections and the Republicans like double down on their strong ideas. Isn't that something? The Republicans stay who they are and get better at it. The Democrats say, oh, that's not me anymore. Maybe I used to be that way, but that's not me anymore. Here's my second question is, if you know these two gangs and 10 individuals are people on your list, why are you not charging them with a crime? If they're known criminals and these gangs that these people are part of are, no bueno. So there's another question I have on this thing. What are we doing here? So A, they have no way of enforcing this ban, and B, they really have no interest in jailing these people. I guess it's a nice message to send, but you know what would really work is deporting these people or putting them in jail. Either one. I mean, take your pick. Tough question number three is, you've been telling us that these gangs don't really exist, or you've been downplaying their impact all along. Oh, no, that's not really that big of a deal. They're just misunderstood kids and whatever. So that's tough question number three. Tough question number four is, you're already screening for weapons at the entrance, and yet it seems like on occasion, I'm not going to say every year, but it seems like more years than not, you get some kind of gang activity late Saturday, Friday night at the fair. Well, how are these guns getting in? How are weapons getting in there anyway? Because people like me who go to the fair for a Pronto pup and some cheese curds, we're not bringing our piece with us. We're expecting we can go to the fair and not have to worry too much about that. Tough question number five. Do we really think the violent criminals are going to go along with any kind of bans that might be imposed anyway? Haven't we talked about this with guns for forever? You can impose all the laws you want, but the criminal doesn't care about your laws. So I have many tough questions. This to me is a virtue signal. This is Keith Ellison trying to seem tough on the whole Somali gang thing. But he has no interest in cleaning up this problem. He doesn't. He is a true believer, and it is part of the ultimate plan. And the blueprint requires them to have a presence of people of Somali descent, and it requires him to look the other way on this. I know some people are, this is bringing up the conversation. I'm seeing it online. Let's just deport every Somali person. And I'm not going to go there. To me, that is too much, too far. Those are the kind of things that we have railed against for a long time in our country about stereotyping groups of people. But there's nothing wrong with looking in a strong way into people in those communities to find out where there are problems. And if there are criminals in that bunch, which we know there are, then let's get all of the criminals and send them back to where they came from. All right, so there you go on that. All right, key three here today. I try to get this in each day as well. Here's something I thought was interesting. Three-quarters of Americans, according to a national consumer study by the American Customer Satisfaction Index, say that the quality of our once beloved name brands are declining. Three-quarters of Americans. This is double the rate since the survey started in 1976. I don't know what we do about this, but the quality of consumer goods is getting worse and worse and worse. People are cutting costs, charging more. And the article in The Guardian actually says, how do we stop this? I don't know. I don't know. Story number two, Wall Street Journal says American travel has transformed in recent decades. Americans took a record 24 million trips to Europe in 2025. Portugal got five times the number of U.S. visitors last year as it did a decade earlier, and Greece had four times as many. And the consulting firm Tourism Economics expects American visits to Europe will have increased by another 5% by the end of the year. Americans are traveling internationally way more than we ever used to. And the hottest place for U.S. home shoppers right now is someplace in the mid, in the Northeast, Peabody, Massachusetts. In fact, interesting that Massachusetts, New York, and New Jersey constitute the top five listings in Realtor.com's hottest 10 zip codes for home buyers in 2026. Many of these zip codes are suburbs or smaller communities that offer a little bit more space while keeping buyers close to major cities. These are places close to Philly, New York City, those kind of places there as well. Fewer homes have been built in those areas as well, leaving buyers to compete for fewer properties. So a lot of people are leaving those areas, but a lot of people are staying and looking for a better zip code within those areas as well. Thought those were three interesting stories, stories that passed the so what test in my mind. When we come back on the Steve Hallstrom Show, conversation going to primary day coming up tomorrow in Minnesota.
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Coming up tomorrow at 8 p.m. here on the flag in Fargo, we will be carrying live coverage of Minnesota primary night. Some very interesting primary battles for U.S. Senate and governor on the Republican side. We've also got a few primaries locally here as well that are worth watching. So it should be an interesting night tomorrow. Scott Henn and myself will be on the air with coverage starting at 8 o'clock as the polls close. And we'll bring you results and reaction coming up tomorrow, 8 o'clock. Big primary night there. It looks like Michelle Tafoya is the overwhelming favorite for U.S. Senate on the Republican side. For governor, a close race. Mike Lindell has had a lead in the polls, but Lisa Daymuth has closed that gap recently. That'll be a very interesting one to watch. So we'll do that. Plus the Craig Flanagan Democrat primary for U.S. Senate. That will be to decide who will take on Michelle Tafoya in what could be the most intriguing U.S. Senate campaign we've had in Minnesota in a long time. So tomorrow night should be a very interesting evening. I want to let you know that the lunch specials are here for the day at PetroServe USA. In Valley City, Chicken Pot Pie.

0: about how this all turned into what's so fashionable all of a sudden on the Democrat side and the identity crisis they are going through. And I'm saying to myself, okay, this has always been here. Why is it now that we're seeing this kind of rise in socialism and communism? This goes about 3 minutes. This is Greg Gutfeld at his best on the issue of socialism within the Democrat Party.
1: So this is the bed the Dems made, and it's full of mindless narcissists bred in a terrarium of victimhood who really realize that being a loser is winning if you say it's the white man's fault. But the bed was made through cowardice, for the Dems refused to draw a line in the sand against American-hating interlopers, and even adopting their divisive, incendiary rhetoric, turning every institution from churches to museums to borders into a means to achieve power, which now leaves the party dependent on the very faction that it wants to contain. Spoiler alert, they can't. By courting the Abolish ICE, trans mafia, and police defunding crowd, they created a vacuum that this more extreme faction, full of energy and moral certainty, now occupy. And like all vacuums, it sucks harder than Supergirl. And fearing the loss of rich, progressive donors, the Dems lack the balls to reject the Marxist unhinged goals, which is why they'll jump into bed with anyone from Nazis to Ilhan Omar's brother.
2: Oh.
1: The DSA now have cultural, youthful leverage. And all the old guard has is lizards, vampires, and Andre the Giant. To break free from this extremism, the Dems would have to publicly disagree with them on the border, trans, and crime, but their fear makes it impossible. Because instead of seeing the DSA as a rival ideology, they treat it like a protege, and now they're screwed like a home invader at Graham Platner's house.
2: Oh. Oh, too much for Michael. Too much.
1: Which is why the rest of us must walk away from this car crash. Mainly because it's not up to us to debate socialism. We know what it is. History tells us millions die through starvation and murder. Also, it's just too easy for us. If you want to destroy a socialist, simply ask one question. What's the downside to your demands? They never give you one.
0: Mm-hmm.
1: And that instantly removes them from the world of reality where every single action has a trade-off. Socialists are like an expert who tells you there's a way where you'll never gain weight again, and it's death. So leave that spat with the Dems and the monster they created. Instead of articulating an alternative, we need to implement what we already stated. Because the icy water of reality has already settled the arguments. The climate agenda is abandoned. The open border is a nightmare America wishes to forget. And the trans agenda has collapsed under the weight of reason. True, our nation demands a border, a belief in biology, access to fossil fuel, and incarcerating criminals. And enough with identity politics. I don't need to hear your pronoun preference when you're telling me the soup of the day. But even if mainstream America, these ideas are done, they're still gasping and twitching in the corpse of the Democratic Party, thanks to the DSA. So that's their battle and not ours. There won't be a socialist America, but the Democratic Party looking like a sure bet. We could throw them a life preserver, but they'd only call it racist for being white.
0: Yeah, lots of good stuff there. I hope he's right when he says the climate agenda has been abandoned, the open border is a nightmare, America wishes to forget, the trans agenda has collapsed under the weight of reason. I feel that way too, and that those things certainly right now aren't in style. Although if we have a Democrat president, especially where the Democrats are leaning these days, I think those things will be reignited there. But I love his comment. He's 100% right. If you want to destroy a socialist, just ask a simple question. Okay, what's the downside of your demands? What are the things that are the untidy pieces of the flip side of that coin? Like, what could this lead to? What's the downside here? What could happen on the negative side? And they never give you one. And at least these days, they're coming out and saying honestly what they're all about. And they're telling you, without choosing their words carefully, they're saying, yeah, no police, no ICE, no jails, no Supreme Court, no president. There's a lot of crazy American people, but there aren't enough

0: them to do any major damage politically, but within certain areas, you might get a few, no doubt about it. So I love Gutfeld normally. I think he's normally in a really good spot here, but he's right about this one, that if you say the if you say I'm a loser, I'm a victim, that's a win because you can always blame somebody else. And I will say this again, if you want to sentence someone to a lifetime of frustration and disappointment and heartbreak, just convince them they're a victim. And you've done 90% of the work, maybe 95. All right, back with more. Brian Melton, Clay County Attorney, in for a visit next.
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5: I'm Bonnie Amistadi. The State Patrol has identified the man who died early Saturday after fleeing a traffic stop and crashing into a tree in North Fargo. He was 35-year-old Damian Profit of Fargo. Police say they tried to stop Profit for driving under suspension, but he fled at a high rate of speed. Officers did not pursue. A short time later, an officer located Profit's pickup after a crash in the 1500 block of Dakota Drive. Governor Kelly Armstrong has declared a statewide fire emergency as North Dakota drought conditions rapidly worsen. Over 56% of the state is now facing drought compared to less than 2% just 3 months ago. The emergency order activates the state's emergency operations plan and puts agencies, including the National Guard and Forest Service, on high alert through December 1st. Governor Armstrong is urging residents to exercise extreme caution and take precautions to prevent wildfires ahead of a potentially dangerous fall season. And country music star Riley Green is the first headliner announced for 2027 WeFest. The hitmaker, known for songs like Change My Mind, will take the stage next summer at the Sioux Pass Ranch near Detroit Lakes. Festival organizers have not yet released the specific dates for next year's event. Green is no stranger to the region. He's also bringing his Cowboys It Gets Tour to Ralph Engelstad Arena in Grand Forks later this month. I'm Bonnie Amistadi.
6: Partly cloudy skies for today. We'll have highs in the low to mid 80s with a light east-southeast wind. Overnight tonight, partly cloudy skies will drop down to a low near 60. And as we head into your Tuesday, we'll see a few afternoon showers and thundershowers possible with highs in the low to mid 80s. And then as we head through midweek, we'll see more sunshine and temperatures right around 80. From the Flag Skywatch Weather Center, I'm Chief Meteorologist Dean Wysocki.

0: In every community, there are many people who serve the community, try to do it well, do the best they can, and many of those people have to run for office to continue to do their job. And one of those folks is in studio here with me today. Clay County Attorney Brian Melton is with me. His term expires in January. He's served as a Clay County attorney since 2007, and he is up for re-election. And he has one challenger in this race, Amber Gustafson, who we have had on our show recently. And so in the interest of fairness, we wanted to give a chance to get to know Brian a little bit and have him talk about his term as well. So, Brian, thanks for coming in. Good to see you.
1: Thanks, Steve. Thanks for having me. Good to be
0: so
1: here.
0: So you've been in that job since 2007. I've got to think that life and the work and technology and all that has changed quite a bit over the last 20
1: right.
0: years.
1: I would say definitely the office has changed over time. When I first came in, it was a smaller office, but as time goes on, it grows along with the population. You know, our changes of the old days of having big paper files were all electronic now. It's probably one of the biggest things that's changed over time and during my tenure of just everything being computerized. And really nowadays, our biggest change, a lot of the body cam video and storage and the use of that and the expectation that people have within juries to be able to see a lot of that. And we know that we have to use that a lot of times, almost all the time when we're doing jury
0: trials. Yeah. What kind of cases do you get in the regular scope of business, and how has that changed over the last 20 years?
1: Yeah, I would say we get, well, a myriad of, we have everything. You know, we have everything from traffic cases, and I have people that are taking on traffic violations, DWIs, all type of that thing, to the more serious crimes, serious drug felonies, a lot of drug cases. That's probably one of our biggest things that we see always coming through the community. But and then the more serious crimes, the robberies and the murder cases, and that's where some of the more senior people, such as myself, my chief assistant, handle a lot of those cases.
0: Yeah, so tell me about what like the day-to-day life is like for you as Clay County attorney. What is a typical day for you like? How often are you in court? How often are you preparing? How often are you researching? Tell us a little bit about that.
1: Yeah, I mean, I think that is kind of an interesting thing that I don't know that a lot of the public knows everything that goes on in a county attorney's office. It's a busy place. You know, you have a lot of individuals that may have gotten, say, arrested over a weekend or overnight, and those individuals are allowed to or required to be arraigned within 48 hours, and so you got to get them processed. And then after that, there's a lot of different court cases that are ongoing, contested hearings where people are contesting evidentiary issues, that kind of thing. And, you know, that's the criminal side, but really that's one big thing. There's really both a criminal division, but also a civil division. We have a whole area within the office that does child need or protection or services or mental health issues such as commitments or guardianship, conservatorship. So those are things that over the years I've handled commitments, still do for the office. I like to stay busy. So I do criminal cases at times and take ones where I see where they're important, you know, primarily murder cases. But I like handling the commitments. I've done that throughout my almost 30-year career and 20 years of being the county attorney.
0: How important is your job, do you think, to the county, Clay County, Minnesota?
1: Well, I think I would say all the jobs are important. This is an important position because it's important as far as the entire team goes. I mean, every day I'm working with the Clay County Board of Commissioners. I'm working with law enforcement. I'm working with other departments and directors of those different departments to make sure that the county is running smoothly. But certainly both the, you know, being concerned about public safety and making sure that that's paramount. Making sure that victims are heard and understand what's going on and that they are heard within the system is very important as far as my position and the office's position is all part of everything that we do.
0: Drew Wrigley, the North Dakota's Attorney General, has been very vocal about his frustration with the sentencing guidelines that are out there that he's pushing for as the chief public prosecutor in North Dakota. That they're just judges are doing their own thing, jails are doing their own thing, and the sentencing doesn't have the teeth that it needs to. Do you feel the same about what's happening in your world?
1: Yeah, I think there are times Minnesota is a little different than North Dakota in that we have a sentencing guidelines grid, you know, and so the idea of that sentencing guideline is supposed to be almost like if you thought of the old days, and maybe I'm dating myself a little bit, the multiplication tables that, yep. You know, on one side is all the offenses going from, again, the lowest level theft up to a murder case, and then across the top is criminal history score. So somebody that's got more criminal history is going to get a larger sentence. But really the idea behind that is that you're expecting somebody that's down in Rochester or somebody up in Moorhead or somebody in Pelican Rapids is going to get a same sentence if they do a burglary, that kind of thing. You have a range depending on what type of offense they've done and how much criminal history they have versus a little more wide open in North Dakota where they don't have a guideline sentencing type thing. But I think there are times that we kind of worry if we're seeing judges departing from the sentencing guidelines or finding ways to depart. I mean, everybody's got a story. You know, there might be people that have children or they have things, but if they've done an offense that's very serious, you know, we expect accountability and we're looking for accountability and within our sentencing.
0: Do you think judges, by and large, are handling that well? Are they applying the appropriate level of punishment?
1: I think that we do a pretty good job. I think there are times where you see some things, you know, probably some of the things you've heard, you know, from my opponent. We had some difficulties within Clay County with our drug court, where we want to make sure that individuals that are serious drug offenders are being held accountable. There are times we created the county attorney's office along with the judges created a drug court. But we expected when we put those individuals in there, I've said many times to my folks, it's kind of the master's class of trying to figure out the best people that may be able to benefit and get themselves away from addiction. And we don't put them in prison right away versus those serious drug dealers that are dealing out and getting people addicted. And we don't want to see those people out on the street. And so what we saw within Clay County is really starting to see a lack of accountability within that drug court, a lack of accountability really from the court itself. Some of those individuals that were continuing to offend while they were in drug court, we had an individual who was dealing drugs in the jail while he was in drug court and yet had no sanction against him, no accountability against him. And when we see that kind of problem, we have to bring attention to it. I think that the taxpayers would not want to see that kind of thing happening. And when we do see that happening, we have to call our attention to it. We know that the police department, our drug detectives, were not happy with how things were going. And so looking at that, sometimes we see where there has been a lack of accountability. And we've got to call our attention to that.
0: So when back in 2007 versus today, have you seen 50%, 75%, doubling the number of cases that are dealing with drugs? It seems like it's all over the news cycle.
1: Certainly.
0: What's been the increase in your mind?
1: I think probably the two things I would say that we see, you know, there is certainly an increase, but a lot of the increase really could be accountable to just the growing of both the Fargo and Moorhead community. When you see a lot more people, you're going to see an increase in crime. We see an increase of how many prosecutors we had. When I started, there was 4. We have 12 now, and there are 13 would include me. But really, right, a lot of the offenses and things that are happening that include it are drug-related. You know, burglaries where drug offenders are looking to burglarize or steal something so they can get money or get items so they can pay for more drugs, or even more violent offenses because they're high on drugs and so they're doing that. So I would say that between mental health, some of the mental health issues that we see increasing, drug offenses increasing, that's probably been some of the biggest areas. I think currently, you know, some of our violent crimes actually have stabilized or even come down a little bit within our area, within the community.
0: So do I hear you saying that you're perceiving the increase in drug cases about similar to the increase in population here? It seems proportional to you.
1: I would say that's pretty close to you. I always kind of try to tell people and describe it's sort of like the stock market. Well, you'll see a lot of variation within the time, but as it's going on, it's still going up. So some years we'll have things that are lower, maybe some drug cases are down a little bit or burglars are down a little bit, but then you see a big increase. You know, we've seen lately in the community there are a lot of assaults, second degrees, some different stabbings or some more different violent crime, and it seems like it really spikes for a while, then comes back down. But just generally speaking, it's going up.
0: When Amber Gustafson was on this show, she said that we're losing too many cases, and that's one area where she thought she could do better. She said Becker and Otter Tail counties, they're getting 70, 75% conviction rates. We're at about a 60% or a little less. fair criticism or not?
1: No, I would disagree with that. I think really her numbers are, I'm not sure where she's getting her numbers from, but I would disagree and say those aren't really correct. When I look at the numbers, I would say these are some numbers that are important for maybe the citizens of Clay County to look at. Number one, we trust our law enforcement. We work closely with our law enforcement. The Clay County Attorney's Office, when I look at how many cases we take from law enforcement, we take in 90% and we have to discard or decline about 10%. If you compare that to Hennepin and Ramsey County down in the Twin Cities, they reject about 35%. And I would say that when you look at individuals who've had been in those offices, public defenders that have come in and become prosecutors, they're rejecting a lot more. We know we have good law enforcement here. We trust what they're doing and what they're bringing to us. So we're taking in 90% of those cases, and then we clear about 85% of those, meaning most of those individuals plead. Some of them are out for warrants because they've gone out, they bailed out. Everybody has a chance for bail. They're supposed to, and they promise to come back, as you might expect. Some of them don't. And then some of those other ones maybe have some mental health issues that can't be prosecuted. But we're clearing 85%. And then on top of that, then we're trying some cases. And I would say we're a pretty aggressive office. We have a good reputation for being very aggressive and making sure, and I wouldn't say not overly aggressive, but aggressive to go after the bad guys and make sure they're held accountable. And so, you know, when I look at the numbers, I would say we're probably around that 70% mark, probably all the way across the board over the years. No, I would not agree that it's even 60%. But I would also just want to say that really, you know, it's not about a number. There's no certain percentage. You know, these laws, the laws that we are looking to make sure are supported are all of our laws. I mean, we want to make sure that we take these in front of a jury. And if a jury ultimately says we don't believe this individual is yep. guilty, or we haven't even, you know, we didn't have enough evidence to prove that, then so be it. But I would say some of those cases, to make sure it's really known about, you know, some of those are some of the most difficult cases.
0: Sure.
1: A domestic violence case where we may not even have the victim still supporting it. They may have recanted and said, you know, it didn't happen that way, even though we sure. have evidence about it. And
0: Brian, I got a break I need to take. Can you hang on for a minute? Yeah. I want to let you finish your thought on the other side, if that's okay.
1: Certainly.
0: More with Brian Melton, Clay County Attorney, when we come back on the Steve Holsham Show.
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0: All right, you know the drill. We're going to take caller number five. Caller number five at 701-271-1100. And if you are caller number five, you'll be today's qualifier on the Steve Hallstrom Show for the ultimate gridiron getaway in Vegas. 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The winner at our big party on September 14th at Kingpins is going to get round-trip airfare for two from Fargo to Vegas, three-night hotel stay, two VIP tickets to see Fargo's favorite football team take on UNLV at Allegiant Stadium in Vegas. And those VIP tickets get you two spots on the 50-yard line, 26 rows up, perfect spot, and access to the Champions Club, which includes unlimited premium food buffet and alcoholic beverages. It's going to be a heck of a prize, and can't wait to give that away to two lucky fans. So phone lines are filling up quickly. Give a call right now, and Addison will look for caller number five. If you want to find out more, am1100theflag.com. You can get more information there. Continuing our conversation with Brian Melton, Clay County attorney. He's been in office for about 20 years and running for re-election. This will not be part of primary night, since it's just two candidates that will go to November. But we're talking about it today because it's certainly an interesting race here with a longtime incumbent who's had his record challenged a little bit. Brian, I wanted to give you a chance to finish your comments on that because I think it's important to allow you to do that. And then maybe just a word on what you think your experience brings you as an advantage in this race.
1: Yeah, thanks, Steve. I think just as we were saying, you know, the importance of trial work, you know, like myself, I've done well over 50 plus trials. My chief assistant probably had well over 100 plus trials, you know, and jury trials are important. And so I think we're very effective in front of a jury. You're not going to win every single case. We know that. We are not afraid to take on the tough cases. And I think sometimes, you know, someone from the outside looking in or saying, well, you lost this certain case or that other case, that type of thing. You know, I think what's important to look at is that we're always, you know, ready to take on difficult cases. Even sometimes, you know, like I was saying about like domestic violence cases, some of those losses were ones where we may not even had a victim that was that cooperative or had said, you know, it didn't happen quite that way, even though we have 911 calls or we have physical injuries on that person, and but they're recanting and wanting to go back to that offender, which happens a lot of times in domestic violence cases. So some of those are those types of cases, and with that, that's you know, difficult cases, but we're not afraid to take those on.
0: And you have said, just make sure I'm understanding what you said, when Gustafson says your win rate is more 60%, you say that the numbers are not accurate. You think your numbers are similar to where you get Beck or Otter Tail counties, where it's 70-75?
1: When I look at all of our numbers, I think they're well within any of those. Or I don't think it's anything close to that. I mean, I would say this too. Maybe what I mean, my point is that, you know, there isn't a specific number. I don't think anybody should ever be saying, other than, you know, some of the numbers I point out, of making sure that we are taking on all the cases we're getting from law enforcement and making sure that we are holding offenders accountable. You know, you might go year to year, and sometimes it might be a little bit lower. Sometimes it's going to be higher. I'm sure there's been years past. I didn't look exactly, but I'm sure we've been well in the 80% oftentimes. And so I would say our numbers are as comparable as any other county. You know, when I look at the numbers the last 2 years, they're well in that 70% range.
0: Have you got a website for your campaign or something like that?
1: I do.
0: That you want to point people to?
1: MeltonForClay.com. And so you can go out there and just look at my history, my experience. You know, I think that's what separates me from my opponent. You know, my close to 30 years or 28 years of experience, 20 years as the county attorney, trial experience, when I know she's someone that's not, you know, had any experience, has not ever tried a jury trial case, not stood in front of a jury. We know that we have the right team, the right training that's done that. I think that's really one of the separators that's in this election, that if you're looking at experience, someone that's run the office, done all these different things, that really separates me away from my opponent.
0: Brian, thanks for coming by today. Great to have you in studio. Appreciate
1: me,
0: the time this morning.
1: Appreciate it.
0: Brian
1: Melton,
0: Clay County attorney, running for re-election coming up in November. All right, I want to touch on a couple things that that I had on the list of things I wanted to share here with you today. First of all, and this is kind of a little lighthearted one, I would say, but I'm not the only one. Okay, I am not the only one, and what I'm talking about here is I know that my family members and probably some friends and neighbors will laugh at me every once in a while being out in my yard, and I spot treat quackgrass. I have a little Roundup mixture that I have a medicine dropper, and I'll find where there is a strand of the quackgrass growing, and I will try to nuke it. And I get some grief from that. My family kind of laughs at me, but I've been able to, generally speaking, keep the quackgrass out of the yard. You cannot spray for it. The pre-emergents don't work. There's only one way to do it. And I'm just going to fight the battle as long as I can. Well, Don Kinsler wrote in his column on the forums online today, said that there are some people, he said, that will do this. He said, some homeowners have successfully controlled quackgrass in their lawns by letting it grow taller than the desirable grass, then carefully treating with a applicator that contacts only the quackgrass with a non-selective herbicide. That's me. So I'm apparently not the only one. All right, my friend, that'll do it for today. Thank you for being with me. Have a great day. Stay tuned. Scotty's next with What's on Your Mind. Keep on flying that flag.
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23: Renewed pressure on negotiators. Lisa Brady, Fox News. Iran's supreme leader calling for unity among his people while making new demands in talks with Oman on reopening the Strait of Hormuz.
24: Iran's Supreme National Security Council issued a fresh statement over the weekend calling on the United States to permanently end the war and compensate Iran for damages before the strait would reopen. Iran's foreign minister says even if a deal is reached, it doesn't necessarily mean the strait will stay open.
23: Fox's Trey Yingst in Tel Aviv. For now, a U.S. naval blockade of Iranian ports remains in effect. President Trump emphasizing the economic effects on Iran and telling Axios the U.S. is semi-negotiating. But renewed tension sending oil prices back up, with U.S. crude getting back over $81 a barrel. Voters head to the polls in several more states for primaries tomorrow, including Wisconsin, where Democratic Socialist candidate Francesca Hong is considered the frontrunner to win the nomination in the governor's race.
25: Hong has plenty of progressive support, but has not received a direct endorsement from Alexandria Ocasio-Cortez or Bernie Sanders. Now, that's been chalked up to Wisconsin being such a presidential battleground. AOC this weekend, though, laughed off her side's past support for DSA-aligned stances like abolishing prisons and police. Well, outgoing Democratic Governor Tony Evers doesn't see the controversial takes as a thing of the past. He actually broke his own pledge to stay neutral in the race and endorsed Milwaukee County Executive David Crowley. Evers fears that nominating a socialist would effectively be giving away the keys to the governor's mansion.
23: Fox's Alexandria Hoff in Madison. Congressman Tom Tiffany is considered the likely Republican opponent facing a political newcomer in the GOP primary. Minnesota, Connecticut, Vermont also have primaries tomorrow. And South Carolina will choose a new Republican nominee for Senate from a crowded field that includes Senator Darlene Graham, appointed to finish her late brother Lindsey's term. America is listening to Fox News.
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23: Just getting an update on the 7.4 magnitude earthquake that shook Western Colombia. At least 20 people now known dead, dozens of buildings have collapsed. A tech giant is releasing the code of a free-to-all artificial intelligence model that can run on a regular computer without the need for powerful central computing.
5: Meta is now releasing an open-source AI model called Muse Glimmer that it promises is as powerful as any other leading AI, but small enough in scope that it can live locally on a store-bought laptop computer without the need for data center-style power. Zuckerberg posted a video about it on Meta's Instagram.
6: We're also working to make sure that everyone has a personal superintelligence agent that works 24/7 on your behalf.
5: Zuckerberg also announced Meta will put together a $1 billion fund to help pay teachers, police, and firefighters in communities where Meta builds data centers. Evan Brown, Fox News.
23: That's Mark Zuckerberg, the Meta CEO. Some critics of open source in general have raised security concerns. The U.S. Senate could vote this fall on a bill aimed at creating a regulatory framework for cryptocurrency.
8: Though there was no Senate vote on the Clarity Act this summer, those in the industry are optimistic about the legislation to give crypto its first comprehensive federal rule book. Faryar Shirzad, Coinbase's chief policy officer, tells Cheryl Cassoni of Fox Business a procedural vote is coming.
26: We were very much hoping to start the process before the Senate broke for the August recess. But what we've gotten now is something really special, which is a date certain and a time certain when we'll have our first procedural vote, and that's on September 15th.
8: If it passes, it will be a huge victory for the Trump administration and the crypto industry.
23: Fox's Jenny Cosola. Stocks turning mixed. The Dow's down 60 points, back under 54K. I'm Lisa Brady, Fox News.
27: Partly cloudy skies as we head into the afternoon. We can't rule out an isolated shower or thundershower in the far northern valley in northwest Minnesota. We'll top out in the low 80s with winds lightly blowing out of the southeast, about 5 to 10. Partly to mostly cloudy tonight with lows around 60. And for Tuesday, look for partly cloudy skies. We will see an area of showers and storms come into the area as we head into the evening and into the overnight with temps in the mid-80s. From the Flag Skywatch Weather Center, I'm Chief Meteorologist Dean Wysocki.
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0: Welcome to What's on Your Mind Monday edition of the program. How to solve a problem. Not Maria from Sound of Music, but Iran. In our focus to start the program, we're going to chat with General Mike Haugen, retired Adjutant General for the great state of North Dakota and always a happy hooligan. Michelle Tafoya at the bottom of the hour, former NBC Sunday Night Football superstar, now candidate for the U.S. Senate in Minnesota. She'll check in. Dean Lysagi is going to be here to do a little mini version of the forecast through harvest season. And we're hearing a lot of concern in ag country about what is happening with a lack of moisture and what that means for the crop year in the crunch weeks leading up to harvest. So we'll talk about that. And throughout the show, we have a number of things to cover. How about that classic move by Ennis Freedom to say, okay, if you people have trouble defining a man versus a woman, I might as well jump in on this fray. I thought that was rather interesting. So we'll talk about that. Tori Westrum will be here. He's a state senator from Minnesota. There is a prison, or I guess a upgrade on a prison in Appleton, Minnesota that has raised some concern among some, and they have an informational meeting coming up on that, so we'll talk with him. Craig Steeman will be here. We're going to talk about the November ballot question on school lunch and whether we should not wave the white flag and say it's going to pass, but rather actually go out there and make a case to the people of North Dakota about this. Lisa Damoth will also be here today on the show. Lisa Damoth is a candidate for governor of Minnesota tomorrow, by the way, speaking of Michelle Tafoya. And Lisa Damoth and the primary in Minnesota is tomorrow. It's here. So we're going to determine who are the candidates going to November on the Republican and Democratic side. So all that coming up, but a few other surprises on What's on Your Mind. Without any further ado, my friend General Mike Haugen is in studio with us.
1: Thank you, Scott.
0: Good morning.
1: Great to be with you again.
0: So I find myself as an armchair quarterback here on the radio, growing a little frustrated with the rope-a-dope we seem to be in the middle of here. And I always start any conversation that involves Donald Trump to say, trust his instincts. But it seems like he's perceiving our enemy here is someone that can be persuaded in a typical negotiation, and I'm not sure that's possible. Is that unfair?
1: I believe that's entirely accurate, and I'm concerned that he has run into somebody here that he's never had to deal with before in establishing a real estate or buying property or negotiating just about anything, and that is the hardline government in Iran. And you look at the Iranian current government and the Republican or the Republic Guard over there is a erratic, irrational, hardline bunch that wants to eliminate all personnel in the world that are not followers of Islam. And I don't mean just the religion, but the practice. And the practice and the outcome they're looking for, of course, is the 12th imam to come back. And then the world will be ruled by Islam, and all Christians and Jews will be eliminated. And the thing that bothers me is there's a lot of discussion in the United States, and people don't realize the intensity and the hatred that leadership has for individuals in this country. And they think, well, you know, Trump is negotiating here, and it's like going to Hillsborough and buying a car off the used car parking lot and negotiating with somebody. No. Totally different. Totally. And they will, and all you need to do is read the Quran And the Quran says it's perfectly fine to lie to get your way. And so that's what they're doing. And every time they profess to think about something, change something, or we'll maybe negotiate this, all they're doing is buying time.
0: What are they buying time for?
1: Well, they're replenishing things as much as they can. They've used up an awful lot of their weapons, and we've blown up a lot of their weapons. And oh, by the way, we've also used a lot of our weapons. So I hear, there's discussion between the Secretary of War and the President about how low some of our munitions are getting. And I go, well, a month ago, we had already hit 13,000 targets. Well, you can't use up 13,000 weapons and not deplete your stockpile somewhat. So that's a little sideline there.
0: No, but it's part of this.
1: Yeah.
0: And they did the same, right? Trying to respond to all this and shooting all over the Arab world. And
1: exactly. I think, one of the things that's somewhat disappointed me is the reaction of the Arab neighbors who have now been attacked because we are in so many other countries over there with air bases and radar facilities and the like. And those countries should be really rallying around us and going, we have had to put up with these jerks as neighbors. Let's get rid of them. But there again, you have Islam is tight-knit by some of them, and Saudi Arabia, Pakistan especially, and others. And so again, you can't really trust them. You negotiate them. Teddy Roosevelt was right. You got to carry a big stick.
0: Yeah, and we've obviously, going back to last year and the B-2 wave that the bunker busters, and then obviously the barrage that happened earlier this year, has certainly been a big stick. And to your point about the Arabs in the region, they seem to say, okay, they're done now, let's negotiate, and kind of being the middle person, and it's like Groundhog Day. Here we go again. It's just like this has to end at some point.
1: Well, if you want to go back in history and do a little comparison, look at the military in Iran, the army, and you look at the Republic Guards that are the radicals, and there's maybe 125,000 in that military side. And then you look at the army, the Iranian army, and there's about 250,000 there. And I think our plan was maybe if we can knock off the leadership in the ISRG, the army may rise up against them. But they haven't yet. And you go back. Go back to Germany, World War II, and you see the hardline Nazis and the SS. They were absolutely in control in the hardliners, and that's what we have in Iran. And then the rest of the army was the conscripts, the people who were drafted, basically. So I don't think there was a good enough plan to knock off the leadership in ISRG and let the regular army take over for the citizenry in that country. And of course, nobody has guns over there. They don't have a Second Amendment. So there's no way you're going to be a civilian was it February when they had the mass execution of citizens because they were rioting?
0: And who knows what they've done since.
1: Yes.
0: But at that point, was it 40,000-50,000 Iranians murdered in cold blood?
1: Absolutely. I've heard everything from 30,000 to 50,000. And then just recently, they've been hanging individuals who were protesting, making an example of them. So it's a different country, different world, and you cannot use the United States, Fargo, North Dakota, and your processes of evaluating things with that Middle Eastern area.
0: That's what we're up against. What to do about it? We'll chat about that when we come back. General Mike Haugen is with us, retired adjutant general of the great state of North Dakota and a happy hooligan. We'll put him in charge when we come back and say, what do we do here? Because I do think there is growing frustration, understandably, about getting this done. And who are we dealing with? People that don't want to get it done. They want us to be done and off the face of the earth forever. More after this.
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0: 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So, what would you do if you're a General Raising Cane now and you're advising President Trump? What's our plan? What do we need to do here?
1: I think it's obvious that discussions are probably going to lead to nothing except wasting time. And I think the president's now caught with this election coming up in November, worrying about whatever he does is going to impact the election.
0: Iranians know that too, don't they?
1: Yeah. And that's the closer they get, the safer they are. So if you're going to do something, do it quick, do it decisive.
0: What would that be? What would that look like?
1: It would be stop their abilities to reload anything. That means take out bridges, take out power plants, take out electrical systems, make the country hurt. Now, I know they're also doing things financially around the world to stop their ability to purchase things.
0: Seems to be working, too, from what we can gather.
1: That is, yes. Yeah. I think that's working very well, but that takes time. And you know, we are a instant gratification society here. We want our burger in 3 minutes, no longer. And so things that take time are not really in the interest of the current administration.
0: Politically speaking, for sure.
1: Yes.
0: Right? And I would assume we all agree just Iran has to come out of this much weaker than ever. And what does that look like? I mean, as you say,

0: that will be used to bring about the end of the world, the 12th Imam coming back, and Islam taking over.
1: What is holding us back right now, do you believe, from doing exactly what you're suggesting here?
0: I would say probably this election fear is one of the big things, and it's not just the White House. I think there's other people in Congress that are concerned about it.
1: So help me understand, though, if we just say we're done negotiating and we take out the targets you're talking about, and literally the economic war is winning and then the military war is winning, we're done negotiating, how is that a detriment to the November chances? Wouldn't that enhance them? Wouldn't people say, finally, good, thanks, we're done with them?
0: Well, I think some people will. Half of this country will. There's probably half that won't. And
1: they want Iran to win, don't they?
0: Oh, yeah. I think they are.
1: Yeah.
0: Yeah.
1: They hate Trump more than they hate Iran.
0: Correct. And you'll see this rising anti-Semitism in this country. There's a lot of people thinking the Jewish state needs to go away too, which is exactly what the ISRG wants to have happen. So it's unfortunately, Iran is a big country, a large population, and you're going to have to make that population suffer enough so they say, we've had enough, and they're going to have to search out and destroy the ISRG.
1: Do they have the capability to do that?
0: Well, just in numbers, yes, but not in weapons. So I was hoping that they would use the Kurds and some other Israeli influencers to arm some of the units and cities. But a large part of the population, I mean, they want them gone.
1: Yeah.
0: Yeah.
1: And even though what you described earlier with bridges and power plants and everything going out is going to mean more suffering, they're probably rooting for that as much as anything, just to be done with these.
0: Yes. Yeah. Yeah, it's a heck of a dilemma, and anybody who wants to make it pure black and white and, oh, do this, do that, they don't understand it.
1: Well, I also don't think we have a good enough understanding is that this is literally a battle of good versus evil.
0: It is.
1: There is no more evil regime on the planet than what these people want to do, and they don't care if they die doing it. So try negotiating with them.
0: They want you to die.
1: Absolutely.
0: Yeah.
1: And just fine if they end up dying doing it.
0: Yes, you know? Absolutely. I mean, look at how many suicide bombers. Look at, we are approaching very shortly the anniversary of 9/11, 25 years ago. And suicide bombing was just fine.
1: Yeah, so they think, right?
0: Right. Yeah.
1: So bottom line, finish the job, just a matter of when?
0: Finish the job, forget about the election, just go do it.
1: Yeah, and free the people. You know, we don't, there's so little coverage there, but again, these are people that are randomly shot in the streets for just walking out.
0: 70 million of them would be happy. There's about 100,000 that wouldn't.
1: Yeah. And why do you think Israel's on the sidelines right now?
0: Oh, I don't think they're on the sidelines. I think they're
1: quiet
0: just
1: assistance.
0: I think they're just laying low for a little bit. Yeah, and there again, Israel is dealing with really close enemies, and they have done well taking and protecting their own citizenry.
1: All right, we're going to root for an awakening that you can't negotiate with evil. That's for sure. Finish the job. Good insight and analysis. As always, General Haugen, thanks for the time.
0: Thank you, Scott.
1: Michelle Tafoya, when we come back, wants to be the first Republican senator from Minnesota in a long time.
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4: I'm Bonnie Mastadi. Health officials are warning North Dakotans to take precautions after the state confirmed its first human case of West Nile virus this season. The Department of Health and Human Services says a Cass County resident was hospitalized due to the infection. State health officials urge you to protect yourself using insect repellent and by avoiding peak mosquito hours. Fargo Roofing and Siding has made a $7,000 donation to Fisher House Foundation as part of its 250 Hours for Heroes campaign. The initiative, launched in recognition of America's 250th anniversary, pledged $250 to Fisher House for every qualifying roofing or siding contract signed during a 250-hour fundraising effort. Once built, Fisher House will provide free lodging for military and veteran families while loved ones receive care at the Fargo VA Medical Center. And the U.S. Senate has approved a continuing resolution to fund federal operations through December 11th, averting a potential government shutdown. Funding measure includes a key provision led by Minnesota Senator Amy Klobuchar, delaying a federal hemp ban. Klobuchar called the delay immediately necessary, stating a ban would be devastating for Minnesota farmers, brewers, and small businesses. She says the extension gives Congress time to enact sensible long-term safety rules similar to Minnesota's. The broader legislation also maintains funding for national security, transit, and disaster relief.
5: Partly cloudy skies as we head into the afternoon. We can't rule out an isolated shower or thundershower in the far northern valley in northwest Minnesota. We'll top out in the low 80s with winds lightly blowing out of the southeast, about 5 to 10. Partly to mostly cloudy tonight with lows around 60. And for Tuesday, look for partly cloudy skies. We will see an area of showers and storms come into the area as we head into the evening and into the overnight with temps in the mid-80s. From the Flag Skywatch Weather Center, I'm Chief Meteorologist Dean Wysocki.

0: You have to be ready for change. You have to be awakened to the insanity you've lived through for far too many years. I beg of you, I plead with you. Awaken, get to the polls tomorrow. Talk to your neighbors. Lay it all on the mat. Primary day tomorrow, and one of the candidates on that ballot is our guest, Michelle Tafoya, who is a U.S. Senate candidate on the Republican ticket, and will either face Peggy Flanagan or Angie Craig in that race, should she be the Republican victor tomorrow. Welcome back, Michelle. How are you?
1: It's good to see you. How are you?
0: Doing well, thank you. Good to see you as well. How are you feeling today?
1: You know, just busy, just trying to stay focused. I've never been one to count my chickens before they hatch. And so we are working as hard as we can. I just came from door knocking. We've got a ton of stuff to do the rest of the day and then tomorrow. So, you know, I'm energized because like you, I want to see change. We have lived under this single party career politician rule here for years now that brought us to this place where we are a national embarrassment. It pains me to say that, but it is a fact. And I can't tell you how many voters I've talked to, Scott, who just say, went on vacation, went to Texas. They asked me where I'm from. I don't want to tell them where I'm from because it's embarrassing. And we've got to change that. And we can change it. But you know what? When you hire a roofer to redo your roof and the roof or roof, however you like to say it, still leaks, you don't hire the same roofer. So we can't continue to reelect politicians who brought us the fraud, who drive crime rates up and test scores down. We've got to hold people accountable. Accountability is not an option. It's something you've got to be held to when you fail your constituents. So I do hope Minnesotans from all across the spectrum will decide that this is the time for change.
0: You mentioned the embarrassment factor, and I'm not surprised to hear what you're talking about, where people are saying, I don't want to tell them I'm from North Dakota or South Dakota because I know they're going to go, oh, Minnesota. What do you think they're most embarrassed about? What is the tipping point here?
1: Well, I think it's just how much chaos overall that this state has been tolerating, quite frankly. If you remember George Floyd, the governor didn't get out and do anything about those riots for 3 days. So you start there and you move on to the progression of Tim Walz, which has been nationally embarrassing, looking at him on the national stage, running alongside Kamala Harris and how he comported himself. That was embarrassing. And now you've got this unbelievable fraud issue, which I'm afraid we've only, you touched the tip of the iceberg as far as how much of our money, all of our money, was given away to fraudsters by people who enabled it. And by the way, the Democrats are not owning up to this at all. And this happened under the watch of Tim Walz and Peggy Flanagan. And Angie Craig's just coming to it late. I guess we got to talk about fraud. Yes, you do. Because it's been the single party rule here in Minnesota that, and then you throw in the Quality Clearing Center, right? And that was embarrassing too.
0: It's painfully obvious that the reason we have the fraud is because people were looking the other way intentionally. I mean, there's no possible way we could have that amount of fraud. And how long have we known about it? Going back, many of these programs, COVID era, as examples, some of that even before that.
1: Some before, yeah.
0: Yeah. They clearly knew about this. This was, and we know about whistleblowers that came forward and were blown off.
1: Yes.
0: That's the worst part of it. Every one of those Democrats on the ballot and in power right now are complicit in this, aren't they?
1: I couldn't agree more. And let's not forget those whistleblowers who put a lot on the line. You know, they would come forward and say what they were seeing and in many cases were demoted, told to just go away, told to shut up while they're seeing the laws being broken right underneath their nose. And they're like, look, we think we need to look at this. Nope. Why don't you just move on and work somewhere else then? It's what those people did and putting themselves on the line and risking their jobs and risking their livelihoods. And it really is shameful what they've been put through.
0: When you're out door knocking, besides the conversation about, oh, please save us from this embarrassment, what is your sense right now as we are today, what people are most worried about? What are they really, what's the pit in their stomach that they want to have somebody understand the shoes they're walking in and helping with?
1: Well, I just spent the better part of a week with a bunch of farmers and agricultural professionals out at Farm Fest, and leading up to that, spending time at farms, whether I was in, you know, up in your neck of the woods with the Red River Valley Sugar Beet Growers Association, whether I was talking to the Corn Growers Association, whether I was on a dairy farm, talking to people, and they're saying, why don't we have a farm bill? Why don't we have a farm bill? We need that certainty. Well, partly we don't have it because it did get past the House in spite of Angie Craig voting against it and whipping votes against it because she didn't want to make the common sense necessary adjustments to the SNAP program. Remember, SNAP is part of the farm bill. And we know there's been fraud in SNAP. It's been revealed right here in Minnesota. So let's make some common sense changes to eliminate that. Nope, voting against it. And now we've had Amy Klobuchar vote against it in the Senate, so it did not pass in the Senate. So we're still without a farm bill. And that is tough on the backbone of our economy here is ag. So that's one. Certainly crime. Someone sent me a photo the other day of a car that had all four windows just crushed by goodness knows what. And it's right here in the neighborhood. And then there's school. I mean, let's not forget that our kids cannot read at grade level, 55% of them. 50% of them can't do math at grade level. I had a contractor tell me, you know what? I used to put kids, the guys that wanted to come work for me, I'd do these tests and I had to include fractions. I needed to make sure that they could, you know, add what's a half an inch plus 3/4 of an inch. Can't do that anymore because they can't do fractions. So we are sending our kids off into the world in a way that they are far less able to be competitive. And that's not just a problem here in Minnesota. That's nationally. And we're competing with the rest of the world. Our kids deserve so much better.
0: You know, one area that I think Democrats have completely gone off the rails on, either in their silence because they're afraid of getting bullied, or in their evolving beliefs that women's sports, girls' sports don't need intervention right now to protect these athletes. And you have, it's just, look at the WNBA right now. It is unbelievable. And, you know, that to me should awaken a lot of moms out there. There's a lot of moms, swing voters, suburban moms, that can make a difference in this race. Are they fed up? I hope they are.
1: Oh, so I went to the grocery store after church on Sunday and I was checking out. And as I saw that there was a local high school girls volleyball team that was doing a fundraiser at the grocery store. You know how the teams do it. And they'll bag your groceries for you and take them out to your car and the like. And one of them, their mom was there and she said, the girls want a picture with you. And I said, wow, they do. They know who I am because these are high school girls. And they all crowded around me and we took a picture and I said, I got your back. Girls sports need to be protected. And they just started shouting there in the grocery store. You know, they were so appreciative. Yes. And it's not only moms, it's dads. But look at this. I covered the WNBA. I was one of the play-by-play, national play-by-play voices for the league when it first came into being way back in the 90s. And it was a celebration of women, of female athletes, Lisa Leslie, Sue Bird, Rebecca Lobo, all these phenomenal female athletes who had just competed and won gold in the Olympic Games and were like, let's ride this. Look, let's ride this wave of momentum behind these women. And the NBA stepped up and they created this league and they added the W because it was the women's NBA. And now they're saying we can't exclude trans women who are male. You know, to stand up and fight for that fairness is not transphobic. If that's the way someone chooses to live their life, so be it. This is America. They can do that. But we have a women's division in all of sports for a reason. And we all know why. Because men and women, at a certain point, once you get past about the age of 10, you really can't compete against each other because of biological and genetic and very scientific differences between men and women.
0: What do you make of this Ennis Freedom, you know, movement here? Where I think it's you know, it's part funny, but it's also very poignant. Yeah, I love that he's calling out
2: come
0: this
2: on, baby.
0: Insanity. What do you think of it?
1: Yeah, you know what? I've known Ennis for a long time. He's always standing up for good. You know, he's standing up against, for instance, slave labor in China and other places. And now this time he is saying, hey, okay, if a biological male is welcome in the WNBA, sign me up. I am declaring myself eligible for the draft next year. And yeah, part of it, you could go, oh, it's a good joke. But here's the rub. If the WNBA says exclusion is never the answer and we're not going to exclude anyone, then that should include Enes Kanter Freedom if he's decided now that he wants to identify as a woman. I mean, really, how are you going to draw that line? How are you going to say, oh, no, you're not a real trans woman? I mean, now we're getting into all kinds of problems, right? So this is a real conundrum for the league. Like, what are they going to do with this? If you don't let him in because he's male, then you've just drawn your line. You cannot let men into the WNBA. If you do let him in, well, we all know what happens then, don't we? I mean, people get hurt. He dominates the league, et cetera, et cetera. So they are really, he is forcing the issue in a super creative way.
0: And it's obviously
2: talk about painting themselves in a corner,
0: right?
2: I mean, unbelievable.
0: Yeah, they're really, and the word salad that I've heard in response from the commissioner and everybody else tells me they're lost. They're like, oh no, he's got us now. So this is going to be fascinating to watch.
2: Beautiful.
1: It is.
2: I've been saying this for a year. I've been waiting for LeBron to put a wig on and show up. Let's go. All right. Yeah.
0: About 45 seconds.
1: And we have heard about this player in France, this, you know, on a second tier women's league in France, who is a trans woman who has dominated the league. Repeat defensive player of the year, repeat MVP, just dominates the league. Come on over the WNBA and let's see what people think then. I mean, you're either going to have to stand by what you said you believed in, or you're going to have to draw a line. What is it going to be?
0: They're caught, no doubt about it. Couple seconds left. Anything we need to know before Minnesotans head to the polls tomorrow?
1: Look, I think it was Rush Limbaugh who used to say, and I think it was William F. Buckley even before then, who said, find the most conservative person you can who can win. And our fundraising has been record-setting. It's been record-breaking. We have the polling to show it. We can win. So we'd love to have you on the team. And go to MichelleTafoya.com if you want to know more.
0: Thank you, Michelle. Good luck tomorrow.
1: Thank you.
0: Talk to you soon.
1: Thank you.
0: Yep, good to see you.
1: Okay, take care.
0: You bet. Michelle Tafoya, candidate for U.S. Senate in Minnesota, on the ballot tomorrow. 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
0: 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Love my 26. You will, too. And, boy, you better take advantage of those deals because they're going away at the end of the month. Dean Wysocki is here, our chief meteorologist. I can't go anywhere without hearing about drought conditions right now.
12: It's frustrating, isn't it?
0: I know. So I thought your long-term forecasting tools might give us a little bit of hope through harvest here. What are we looking at?
12: Well, I mean, obviously around harvest, you know, before we harvest, we'd like a little bit of more moisture here during this month and early next month. And we are starting to see, and the LRC has predicted mid-month onward, we're going to start to return to at least near normal precip, which will seem like a lot compared to we have had nothing. So, sure enough.
0: What is normal, by the way?
12: For the whole month of August, we're looking at a few inches out there. And we're still seeing, it depends where you're at, too, though. Some anywhere between 2 to 4 inches for the month, generally speaking. Now, we haven't had much yet this month, and we're going to start to see us getting in a little bit of a wetter pattern. Now, the main thrust of the wet pattern is going to be in South Dakota, down through Nebraska, Iowa, southern Minnesota. They're right in that track of the heavier moisture. Where we need that warm dome that's in the south, just south of us, to inch northward for us to be in that zone. And I just don't see that happening. It'll fluctuate. It'll come and go. And when it does fluctuate north, we're going to be right on the edge of that heat dome, and that's when we're going to start to see our rain chances increasing. We're going to see one shot of that late this week, Friday night. Looks like we have a pretty decent shot for at least a potential of some wider spread showers and storms. And then we've got a couple shots next week and the following week. A couple, you know, two shots of rain each week. So that's good news, opposed to the very dry weather. So that that puts August to the curb. Now let's take a look in September. And temperature-wise, this month, I don't see, outside of maybe 1 or 2 days, I don't see any 90s. That's odd for August.
0: But we'll
12: look
0: take
12: how,
0: it.
12: But look how hot July was,
0: yeah,
12: and
0: right?
12: June.
0: Yeah.
12: So taking a look into September, starting out the month a little bit on the cool side, 60s and 70s for highs. And then we'll warm things up into the mid to upper 70s, mid to the end of the month, even a few 80s during the end of the month. As we take a look in October, temperature-wise, kind of up and down, which is that you're getting into that change in seasons a little deeper in October. A lot of 50s, 60s, and 70s throughout the month of October. I do see our first frost coming in here, and I don't see a widespread freeze until about the 18th of October. We've got light frost in that first week, and then could see a hard freeze right around the 18th of October. So let's take a look at precip. September looks to be, according to the LRC, a wetter than normal month. We'll start off the month dry, and then right around the 10th, 11th, we go into a wet streak for about 10 to 12 days, with numerous chances of rain from about the 11th through the 23rd of September. So a little wet there towards the latter part, or towards the middle part of September. And then October, first half of the month, looks dry. But as we head into the middle of the month, we go through about from the 15th through about the 22nd or so, again, give or take a day, we go through a wet cycle of the LRC. So, and that's kind of, I mean, that's pretty darn close to, you don't want rain, obviously, during harvest. You want to get out there. But the first half of October looks dry. And middle of the month, towards about the 23rd, we go through a wet streak. So overall, I think for the fall, we're going to return to near normal precip. And temperatures averaging at or a little bit below normal.
13: Where's the worst of the drought right now? Who's the driest and really needs the rain?
12: Oh, boy. I mean, the western part of the state, Watford City, west of Watford City, Dickinson areas, out through Montana, down south through Wyoming. Those areas are in desperate need of a drink of water. And they'll be getting some this week. That's good news for them. And so will we. So, I mean, we're in D2 drought. So we desperately need a little bit of rainfall. And at least it's in the forecast. It's not a guarantee. Here's a great example of sometimes the models don't pick up on rainfall. There was one model I was looking at this morning, predicting showers and a few thunder showers across basically the central and northern valley for this afternoon. One model out of all of them that we use, what's on radar right now? Showers and a few thunder showers just northwest of town, out towards Devil's Lake, down south, towards the 94 corridor. So we might even see a few scattered showers. Generally, central northern valley, I think southern valley might miss out on this for this afternoon. So any drink of water right now, we'll take.
13: Absolutely.
12: We will take.
13: And then just cause it to pause.
12: During harvest.
13: Well, no, I was going to say, it just that rain, it could just park itself and, you know.
12: Oh, I see. Yeah. Wouldn't that be nice?
13: Yes.
12: No flooding.
13: Yeah.
12: No flooding, but it'd be nice to have a nice, about 2 to 4 inch rainfall over about a week to 10 days, wouldn't it?
13: Soak it in.
12: We'll see what we can do.
13: It'd disappear in a hurry, wouldn't it?
12: Yeah, no kidding.
13: All right. Thanks, Dino.
12: You got it.
13: All right, friends. Hang in there. Some rain's on the way. Dean Wysocki, our chief meteorologist, on What's On Your Mind.
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13: Everybody has an opinion about Minnesota's race for the U.S. Senate. 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Following the U.S. Senate forum at Minnesota Farm Fest, swing voters weighed in on the candidates, Democrats and Republicans. 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
22: A possible new rule for food. I'm Lisa Brady, Fox News. The Trump administration aiming to tighten regulations for food manufacturers who introduce new additives or ingredients to products.
23: A proposed rule from the FDA would close a loophole that critics say allows thousands of unregulated ingredients to make it into packaged foods eaten by millions of Americans.
24: The proposal will give the agency greater visibility into the substances that are entering our food supply.
23: Health and Human Services Secretary Robert F. Kennedy Jr. says companies would be required to submit safety findings for new ingredients to regulators, ending the so-called GRAS, or generally recognized as safe, loophole.
22: Fox's Jared Halpern at the White House. The FDA also still working on a definition of ultra-processed food, which Kennedy blames for obesity, especially among children. A counter-demand from President Trump just posting about Iran asking for compensation for damage done during months of conflict, even though he says that was never mentioned in any negotiations. The president says he is likewise now demanding compensation from Iran for those killed or gravely wounded by roadside bombs and many conflicts, including, he says, for the families of the sailors killed on the USS Cole and thousands of others killed in combat, adding he's instructed his representatives to put this into any and all future negotiations. A South American earthquake is now blamed for at least 47 deaths, with more trapped below collapsed buildings in western Colombia. The epicenter, about 250 miles west of Bogota, a 7.4 magnitude quake that was also felt in neighboring Ecuador and Panama, though only minimal damage reported there.
25: A 64-year-old Cali taxi driver described it as the strongest earthquake he'd ever experienced. He watched plumes of dust shoot up across the city. In June, neighboring Venezuela felt two strong earthquakes that it killed more than 5,000 people.
22: Fox's Jonathan Savage. 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
22: A former Detroit firefighter facing a long list of charges accused of setting fires and stealing from homes and a firehouse.
5: Police in Detroit say 52-year-old Eric Anderson, who quit the city's fire department in 2023, allegedly set at least four structure fires between July 10th and August 4th. They say Anderson also broke into a home and stole appliances and pit bull puppies. And prosecutors accused the former firefighter of breaking into a Detroit firehouse while crews were out battling a blaze that they say he set. Anderson was arraigned over the weekend and jailed with bond set at $500,000.
22: Fox's Jeff Manasso. A man's facing multiple charges after a deadly boating accident in New York City.
6: New York City police say Sarah Sanchez and her infant daughter Antonella Garcia died after the boat they were on overturned in New York Harbor near the Statue of Liberty on Saturday night. Investigators say Manuel Hernandez, the boat's captain, was arrested and charged with 13 counts of reckless endangerment.
22: Fox's Tony J. Powers. Police and the U.S. Coast Guard are investigating whether that vessel was operating as an illegal charter. Sports and politics collide again after a flagrant foul call in the WNBA over Dejounte Carrington's hit on Sophie Cunningham and the reaction to it.
7: The fallout from Carrington's flagrant foul on Cunningham has now reached the office of Florida's Attorney General James Altmaier. The WNBA knows better than to play games down here in Florida because I'll be charging people with assault, Altmaier wrote. White privilege is what Carrington posted on Threads after being ejected from the game. That social media post has since ignited tremendous backlash. The league issued an official punishment for the foul. Whether she'll face further sanctions for her social media conduct remains to be seen. Jay Berman, Fox News.
22: Stocks turning lower. The Dow and the Nasdaq now both down more than 100 points. I'm Lisa Brady, Fox News.
12: Partly cloudy skies for this afternoon. We can't rule out an isolated shower or thunder shower. We'll have temperatures in the low 80s and winds out of the southeast about 5 to 10. A few evening showers or thunder showers possible. They're going to favor the Northern Valley this evening. Then partly cloudy overnight with lows near 60. And partly cloudy on Tuesday. We'll have highs in the mid 80s with another round of showers and thunderstorms, mainly in the Southern Valley, as we head into Tuesday night. From the Flag Skywatch Weather Center, I'm Chief Meteorologist Dean Wysocki.
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0: Kev, did you see you have some fan mail here? I think we better share the fan mail with our listeners.
28: Fan mail?
0: You got fan mail.
28: Uh-oh.
0: I'm reading it right here in the inbox. It's the real deal. Hi, friends. Welcome to another hour of What's on Your Mind. Scott Henin here, Kevin Flynn.
28: Take all I can get.
0: Right?
13: Later this hour, Senator Tory Westrum will join us. He's a Minnesota State Senator. There's a prison being proposed for Appleton, Minnesota. Tim Walz doesn't like it, so I like it. I think it'd be great. North Dakota Secretary of State Michael Howe will be here. Tomorrow is poll recruitment day. We need some good common sense poll workers. So we'll tell you about that. Lisa Damoth will be here ahead of the primary tomorrow. And we're going to talk about the school lunch debate. I hope it's a debate. I hope we haven't waved the white flag and I don't want to act like I'm against school lunches or people might be offended. Please do what's right, for crying out loud. So we'll talk about that too on What's On Your Mind. All right, a little fan mail for you, Kev. On an important topic here.
8: Great.
13: And something you've been talking about, I dare say, for a fair amount of time. And educating the masses of the listeners to this program about. Let me see it here. I found my fan mail, but not your fan mail here. I'm going to find it. Listener said, just a quick little note on the weekend column I did. I should post that more often. I'm just assuming you're seeing it in the Forum, one of the Forum newspapers, but somebody said, thank you, Scott, and the Forum for bringing us a little common sense in these days of anger and TDS. Are people angry? I don't know. Can't possibly be angry, are they? People suffering from TDS?
8: Oh, my.
13: Is there any of that out there?
8: Oh, yeah. There's still, yeah. It's a thing.
13: Very, very sad. But it is a thing. All right. I'm trying to find this now. Of course, here it is here. Says, this is from Robert. Good morning, Mr. Hannon. First mistake there is referring to me as Mr. Anything. Just Scott. I've been listening to you for a long time, and I really enjoy your outlook on things. On the morning show today, Kevin Flynn was talking about the Muslim takeover of some of our cities in America and how we need to do something to stop it. I agree with him, but I also have some questions for him and also for you. My first question is, how did we get here? This didn't just happen overnight. I believe they've been planning this since 9/11 or even before. Look what's happened in Europe and in Africa. It's scary stuff, but how did we get here? You want to answer that, Kev?
8: Oh boy, that's a real evil cake with a lot of ingredients.
13: I have two words to contribute to the conversation.
8: Ultimately, we've lost God in a big part of it. And our commitment to him and his word. I think our compassion and our giving nature will do us in if we keep going down this road. I mean, it'd be part of it, I guess. My mind.
13: Those are solid contributions to the answer to the question. I think political correctness too, and that kind of goes with your compassion thing. You know, you don't want
8: to
13: offend anybody, you know, and, look what you end up with. So we answered that question. The lecturer says, I have one possible explanation, and I got the idea from reading Exodus chapter 1 in the Bible. I challenge you to read that in its entirety, and as you do, substitute the children of Israel for the children of Islam. All throughout Scripture, there's a command by God to be fruitful and multiply and fill the earth. That isn't a suggestion, it's a command.
8: You bet.
13: Remember in Genesis, where they were told by God to spread out all over the earth. When they disobeyed that commandment and built the Tower of Babel, what happened? God had to force their hand by confusing their languages, forcing them to spread out all over the earth. I am convinced that is what is happening now. This is God's judgment on his people to turn and start being fruitful, multiply, fill the earth with godly offspring. Muslim families are having, on average, 6 children. We're having 1.5 child per family. It's pathetic. We love our prosperity more than we love our freedom, and we're going to pay a price for it if we don't begin obeying God's command and fill the earth. Just curious what you think about this. I know it wouldn't be popular to talk about, but I think it's critical.
8: That's
13: Robert valid. In West Fargo.
8: Yeah. Very valid, Robert. I think if you go that, I could even start, if you walk that back to the elimination of the family farm. I mean, my dad grew up on a farm in Canada. My mother-in-law farm. My father-in-law farm. My mother didn't. Was the only one. that wasn't part of a huge farm family. And the more you got rid of those, the more you got rid of the big families and the, oh, less kids is more, you don't need to have any kids, or, you know, you be yourself, you know, I am woman, on and on and on through all the decades. And now here we are. It's very much it's part of that cake I talk about.
0: You think about what the homesteaders dealt with.
8: I mean,
0: they, like, literally a shoebox for a home, and they were happy. And what did they do? Had a lot of kids.
8: As is commanded, as Robert mentions in his letter.
0: Do you think they could afford it? Did they? You think they said, well, I don't know if we can afford it. They found a way. Live simply. I mean, there's a lot of truth to what you're talking about. No doubt about it.
8: I think a lot of young people are picking up on that message, too. A lot of young couples I know have 3-4 kids going. It's so beautiful.
0: Yeah, it is. It really is, no doubt about it. You had a clip you wanted to play of this debate in Texas playing out.
8: Yeah, with the Sharia deal?
0: Yeah.
8: Yeah, this was this weekend on the Big Show. If you ever catch the Big Show, it's on Fox. Fan of Tommy Lahren, Joe Concha was on there. I don't know, this thing doesn't want to play, but I'll see if I can get it to come up here. But they were apparently in McKinney, Texas. They're talking about a massive mosque deal, and they had a big, you know, a city council meeting. And the first guy to step up is a gentleman that used to live in Iran. Listen to what he had to say. Oh, now, hold on. My dang thing isn't. I got calling an audible here, Scotty. Hang on. Sorry. Okay. Now we're ready. Go ahead. There he is.
9: A Sharia law survivor from Iran. And I'm here to tell you, this is a dangerous ideology you're allowing in their country.
10: That they force their way into countries and force their religion.
11: It may become a base where young men and women will be taught and trained to overthrow this great nation, a threat for which my forefathers fought with their own blood to build for the liberty of its citizens.
14: Yeah, their concerns might have some merit. Here's what one state representative had to say.
15: The Imam of the McKinney Islamic Association, Sheikh Mohammed Al-Jabali, holds leadership roles with the Islamic Tribunal of the Dallas area. The Attorney General stated that the group has sought to replace actual courts of law, impose Sharia on disputes among Texas Muslims, and falsely represent its decisions as final judgments without the approval of the Texas judicial system.
8: Could you imagine that? Stonings in Dallas now. I mean, it's like, really? We're going to do that?
0: Whew. Yeah, wow. Texas, happening there. Meanwhile, have you heard what's happening at the Minnesota State Fair? Among warring factions of the Muslim faith. How about that?
8: There was the Stone Arch Bridge Festival in Minneapolis or something, and there's a condo, person living in the condo, big shootout there. The other night, after the festival, this last weekend, it's becoming Chicago and Minneapolis. It's unbelievable.
0: Bill wants to weigh in here at 701-271-1100. You can call or text that number. Hey, Bill.
16: Hey, he was talking about multiply and replenish the earth and populate the whole earth. Well, we've all quit listening to the words of the Gospels, even when it says, if my people will obey me, and hear my people, I will also answer their prayers and will protect them. If we only know that that promise is there and we will be there, we'll be okay, even with the short population. We'll be okay because God will protect us, but we have to listen and obey. And that's the key thing that's not happening.
0: And Amen. A pretty simple instruction. That real complicated to translate that, is it, Bill?
16: Not that hard. We all do it.
8: Yeah, I know. Not too tough.
0: Not too tough. I've got that.
13: It's a great point, Bill. Thanks for the call. 701-271-1100. Anist Freedom, my new hero, when we come back.
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1: They got whiskey, women, music, and smoke. 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
0: They play this song this weekend.
2: Oh, buddy. You know, yeah, I'll tell you. Ronnie Dunn was had bronchitis or something, and he's like 71 years old. And he
0: so you
2: still,
0: took his place.
2: Like, no. Like, note for note, man, he was, I mean, you couldn't tell. Close your eyes, it sounded like a live album. I mean, they haven't missed a beat. And they brought law enforcement up and did a big thing with the local law enforcement, which was great. Yeah, it was awesome. Really good. And, that's what Wii Fest went really well. Had great weather, so.
0: Hey,
2: no incidents.
0: If you're having a hankering for a home-cooked meal right now would be a great time. 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For lunch today, PetroServe USA. All right, a couple of things. One on Anna's freedom and his decision to declare for the WNBA draft, saying he identifies as a woman. And the Players Association evidently dictates who the league can include. Okay? So player eligibility, the rules regarding that, are collectively bargained. So they decide that. Well, here's the issue. Here's what it says. The Women's National Basketball Players Association released a statement on social media Friday that emphasized diversity and inclusion while saying the group will not be used as political pawns. We embrace justice, equity, diversity, and inclusion. Those are the values that unite the union and allow it to protect women's sports while creating transformational change.
2: Women's sports. That's the, you just said it. So we're good then?
0: Right.
2: No men?
0: Right. And if you're going to embrace equity and diversity and inclusion, how do you say no to Anna's freedom? Because he said he's a woman. So, there you go.
2: That is the corner they are painted in right now. And they were too stupid to see it coming, and somebody, thank goodness, somebody like Anna's freedom or Royce White, or maybe even Rodman is even talking about trying out, are going to step up. And I actually saw a video of a former college player who's only like 3 or 4 years out of college. He's 6'9", 195 pounds, and he's like, he put a wig on his video. He's like, I'm ready to go. I'm going to try out because I'm going to go get that 250K. And I think he's serious. It's like, I'm going to go get that 250K.
0: So the collective bargaining agreement for the WNBA says, quote, only players who are women are eligible to play in the WNBA. However, there's nothing specific in the language about gender identity or sex assigned at birth. The beautiful thing of what Anna's Freedom is doing here and the others, they'll have to define a woman. There's no other way.
2: Yep.
0: They're actually going to have to do something they've refused to do, define a woman.

0: United States or put them, have them go to camps until they were able to go back home. Do you remember that, you guys?
1: Oh, yeah, I do.
0: Yep. And I remember thinking, oh, that is such a great idea. What a great idea that they want to send them to camps instead of bringing them to the United States. Because I love immigration and I love immigrants, but I do have a hard time with the Muslim population. Not the good Muslims, but there are the evil ones. But the thing is, they don't always plan to be evil, but they do not assimilate. I remember thinking back in the 2000, whenever, you know, that whole 2000 to 2008 when Bush was, and I'm sure it was during that time. Oh, I thought that is such a great idea because these people do not assimilate to our culture. They would never be happy here. They would be miserable. And they just would not want to live our lifestyle. And so I was hoping that they would put them in camps there, but they never did. They brought them all here. And it was a big plan. I think it was a big plan by the globalists to bring all of them here because they know they'd never assimilate to our culture and they hate our culture and they don't always plan to, I'm not sure what I was going to say, but do you remember this Linda lady that used to talk? She was a Islamist, and she would scream. I'd hear her talking about their Muslim faith, and one time she was saying, this is the last time I heard her, she said, you have your traditions because you are in the majority, but someday we will be in the majority, and we will have our traditions, and you will be in the minority. And it was just so horrible what she was saying, and that's exactly what they're trying to do.
2: Well, they've done it. Done it in Europe.
1: Yep. Yeah. Oh, yeah. Joan, bring in the heat.
2: We don't have to guess. Yeah, you're exactly right, Joan. Appreciate you. Thank you. 28 past the hour. Senator Tori Westerman here joins us. We come back. There's a interesting story about a jail that would be used by the federal government in Appleton, Minnesota, that we're going to tell you about. That and much more coming up on What's On Your Mind.
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6: From the Flagg Family News Center, I'm Chris Larson with your top local news stories across the Red River Valley. A 35-year-old Fargo man who's died following a fatal crash early Saturday morning. Authorities say officers attempted to stop a known suspended driver in a 2013 Chevy Silverado along the 700 block of Broadway North just after midnight. The driver fled at a high rate of speed, prompting authorities to terminate the pursuit. Moments later, the pickup failed to negotiate a curve on the 1500 block of Dakota Drive, struck a tree, passed between two apartment buildings, and smashed into an unoccupied vehicle. The driver died at the scene. The North Dakota Highway Patrol is leading the investigation. Meanwhile, five Fargo businesses face fines and potential license suspensions following underage tobacco compliance checks by Fargo Cass Public Health. Out of 37 retailers inspected, Discount Smoke Shop on South University Drive, Royal Liquors on 25th Street South and North Broadway, and Vape Time on South University failed for the first time, incurring a $500 fee and 1 year of probation. Smokes for Less on 13th Avenue South failed for the second time in 12 months, triggering a mandatory 3-day license suspension. That's your local news update. I'm Chris Larson.
7: Partly cloudy skies for this afternoon. We can't rule out an isolated shower or thunder shower. We'll have temperatures in the low 80s and winds out of the southeast about 5 to 10. A few evening showers or thunder showers possible.

going to favor the Northern Valley this evening, then partly cloudy overnight with lows near 60, and partly cloudy on Tuesday. We'll have highs in the mid-80s with another round of showers and thunderstorms, mainly in the Southern Valley, as we head into Tuesday night. From the Flag Skywatch Weather Center, I'm Chief Meteorologist Dean Wysocki.

0: Eyes on Minnesota tomorrow. Lisa Damus, Speaker of the House, will join us later on the show today. Counting down to the primary election tomorrow. Get out there and vote now, folks. Got to do it. State Representative Greg Steeman of North Dakota will join us. We're going to talk about where we stand with a free school lunch proposal for all and whether we're going to muster enough gumption to actually take that on. Another one of those politically correct things. How can I be against free school lunch? Really? For everyone? Everyone should get free school lunch, regardless of their ability to pay. How is that hard to be against? It's insanity.
1: And well, free things for everybody, Scott.
0: Yeah, I guess. Just,
1: if the billionaires pay their fair share, everything's free. Let's go, let's be real. Come on.
0: Also, poll worker recruitment day in North Dakota is tomorrow. Secretary of State Michael Howe coming up to talk about that. Right now, we welcome to the program Senator Tori Westrum, longtime public servant in the great state of Minnesota on this proposed Appleton prison. It has raised a few questions from some folks. Senator Westrum, welcome back. How are you?
2: Hey, very good. How are you, Scott? Good to be with you.
0: Doing good. Good to hear your voice. So I know you're going to be hearing from the people of Appleton and the area about this, but just bring us up to speed on what's happening in Appleton and why you support it.
2: Well, Scott, the quick history on Appleton Prison, which is the only private prison that existed in Minnesota, started in the 1990s with the city of Appleton and other partners looking for a way to bring solid economic development to their community. The city moved ahead and built it, eventually selling it off and having a private company manage it and operate it, which expanded it to 1,600 beds back about 15, 20 years ago, probably now at least. And they closed down in 2010, something that's been in my district for quite a while, something I've supported, and it's had a lot of good-paying jobs in the Appleton area, between 300 and 400 jobs. 2010, when it shuttered, those jobs went away as well. And you know what happens to communities and areas of a state when you lose 400 good-paying jobs. And so Representative Paul Anderson and myself, I've been an advocate working with the city and the county and the area to try to use it for the state prison. We could lease beds for less money than we pay for the state prisoners. That's been fallen on deaf ears with Governor Walz and the DFL party, who is just who's actually outlawed private prison use in 2023 under the trifecta. Not only leaving it an option, but they outlawed it, so it couldn't even be considered anymore. We closed Stillwater Prison 2 years ago, or Governor Walz, that was his proposal that was approved in the legislature, 1,600 beds. I reached out to his office and the corrections department and said, hey, let's look at Appleton. We've got 1,600 beds, relatively new building. Be a great savings for the taxpayers and a good option. They sent a letter back to both Representative Anderson and I and said, no go. We don't like that. It's too far out of the Twin Cities and it's too rural, and paraphrasing this, but they just had no interest in it. Federal government has had a need, and I've worked with Congresswoman Fishbach's office to make sure the federal government has been aware of this facility, as I call it, the big, beautiful building. Last August, I was down there and did a video in front of it, trying to help drum up attention so we could get those jobs back to Appleton. Last week, in a fury of news releases, it went from they were going to have a five-year contract to house detainees from the federal government, and now the federal government is entered into an agreement to purchase it. And so it will be a federal site now, bringing back 450 jobs to the Appleton and Swift County area, which is huge news. And that's a pretty big economic development boom.
0: 16 years this thing's been empty, no jobs.
2: Right.
0: Wow.
2: Right. A lot of businesses have shuttered, small businesses that were operating when they had the prison before and meeting the needs of the residents. Houses, talked to the mayor and city officials. They've got a lot of tax forfeiture houses they got to tear down because people have left and haven't been able to keep up their houses. It depresses your housing market. and it's hard for a small business to stay afloat or grow. And so there's a lot of opportunity, I believe, with this. Something many of the locals have wanted, and I've supported. And what wonderful news, ultimately, for an area that's looking for economic development. And that's what the city built it for in the 1990s originally, and it's now got this new opportunity. But it doesn't come without some controversy, and I don't know. We're going to the city on August 20th, Representative Paul Anderson and myself. We hear some concerns from folks, as well as a lot of people that are excited about it. But there's still growing pains or ebbs and flows of growth that bring some pains, and that will need to even out. And there's places the state of Minnesota can be a helpful partner, whether it's housing, Minnesota Housing Finance, to help expand some housing opportunities, LGA to work through some of the issues of loss of property tax on the Appleton prison, which is the only prison in Minnesota right now that pays pays property taxes, by the way. So the state prisons don't pay property tax in any of the communities they're in. This didn't when it was originally a city-owned facility, but when it was privately owned, then they did pay property taxes. But, you know, the growth from 450 jobs really should help even things out. But that's what we want to talk about at our town meeting on August 20th at the VFW at 2:30 to 4 o'clock. To be listening to the community, both the optimism and the opportunity, but also the stresses that may come along with that big of a change in job force in the area. But it's certainly a problem to tackle, and I think a welcome problem by most people, because we know that's what our counties and communities thrive on. Schools do well when you've got families with children, small businesses pop up, and communities thrive when you've got good paying jobs.
0: So I know that the U.S. Department of Homeland Security is going to be the tenant, I guess. Do you think it's because there's ICE detainees that'll be there? Is that what people don't like? Is this just more of the same from Minnesota, anti-ICE?
2: You know, that seems to be the underlying issue with the opposition, largely. But they complained when they were shipped to Texas to be detained, and I think this is a better location for people to be closer to their families, closer to due process, a facility that's actually built to detain people overnight. And so it's much, much better facilities. And so they're going to be somewhere. And I think that opportunity of having it in the upper Midwest is a good opportunity, a good situation for the community that's been looking for solving some problems. If the state or the federal government need places to detain prisoners or other people that are here illegally.
0: West Central Tribune is reporting that the loss of property tax revenue, as the prison is currently valued at $14 million on county tax records, is the concern here. Do we know, since the federal government's purchasing it, will there not be property taxes paid then?
2: That's my understanding. Whether there's some negotiations or considerations of feathering them out over a few years, I've read some, at least articles, that indicate maybe that's some of the negotiations over 2, 3, 4, 5 years they would continue. I don't know the details on that. And again, that's part of the reason we're calling for a town meeting, to help bring this discussion, bring in any federal partners. Congresswoman Fishbach's office will have representatives there to help try to answer the questions, but also listen to constituents and any concerns, good and bad, and look at the whole situation and try to work for the good of the community and work for the good of the new jobs that are coming to Appleton. And how do we best address and deal with that?
0: Federal government is having trouble purchasing these locations. Something similar was looked at in California, and the government there, San Diego Times, reported that California lawmakers pushed legislation to impose heavy taxes on private detention centers so they're non-viable. So, of course, that's what they're up against. Well, I was surprised that the – you want something else you want to say there, Tori?
2: No, that's – I mean, that just kind of points out the dichotomy and almost the insanity of today that we experience. But you've got to have a good place to house illegal aliens if you're going to be sending them back, and they came in illegally, and that's you know, that's at the crux of the matter, and that's where the need is. But we gotta have borders. We gotta have security of our country, and we know that's going on under the Trump administration. And this, they have a need for this, and it's going to be a good facility. I've toured it many times. It's a very well built facility for a prison that has beds and nice flow to it. And
0: is it true they paid $495 million for it?
2: That's the number I've seen reported in the articles that have come out.
0: This is for a facility that was valued at $14 million on the county tax record. So
2: it is a lot of money. When you have a need, you pay up. But Scott, at the state with the Stillwater prison closing, I sit on the Judiciary Committee, and to replace that 1,600-bed unit, minimally, they told us, would be $1.2 billion. So it would cost way more to build something new like this when this is sitting here ready to use, and it's you know, just a 30-some-year-old building. But you're right, that's a lot of money. There's not a lot of $495 million transactions that happen in western Minnesota. But it is a big, beautiful building, as I've called it in the past. And if people are in the Appleton area, you can drive right by it. It's a large facility, and right next to the county fairgrounds, which is where we'll be on August 20th at the VFW, which is across the street from the fairgrounds, and listening to constituents' concerns. And to talk about the opportunity on August 20th in a town meeting, and that's what we want to be, listening and receptive and help solve problems.
0: 2:30 to 4 on Thursday, August 20th, and as Senator Westrom said, Appleton VFW. Won't miss it. I just drove through there not long ago coming back from Farm Fest, and I thought, boy, this poor town is in need of something, so I can see why you're excited for the economic benefits to bring jobs and families to Appleton. Senator Westrom, thanks for the time. Appreciate you.
2: You bet. Thanks for your interest.
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0: Isn't that just a classic story? The federal government has to pay $500 million for a facility in Appleton, Minnesota, because other places they're trying to locate these, the local government officials, like in California, say, okay, let's change the tax code so this is not viable.
1: Yep.
0: Sick, you know, like some kind of a gun to your head, here you go. So,
1: I don't, you know, why would we need any more detention facilities? There's no crime, right? And nobody's, you know, this.
0: And you got
1: how many trips to this Minnesota State Fair have been canceled because of what's going on in the last few years?
0: And they've got people out front protesting because, oh my, they're going to put ICE detainees in jail. Really? Is something called the law? What are we supposed to do? Give them, free hotel rooms?
1: Laws and rules don't matter to these people, Scott.
0: Food vouchers?
1: Rules have never mattered to them.
0: My goodness. Anyway, world's upside down, folks, as we well know. 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And a whole lot of fun, too, with pool tables and a lot of really fun things that'll make the summer more enjoyable. 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Tell them Scott sent you. So tomorrow is Poll Worker Recruitment Day, and the Secretary of State, Michael Howe, is here to tell us a little bit about something very essential to elections. They don't go without you folks stepping up and helping. Mr. Secretary, how are you?
2: Scott, doing well. Thanks for having me on. Yeah, tomorrow is National Poll Worker Recruitment Day, and you're exactly right. We cannot run statewide elections without your friends, your neighbors, and the smiling faces you see when you go to the polls. We need 3,000 poll workers in North Dakota to conduct a statewide election, which, Scott, oh, by the way, is just 85 days away from our 2026 midterm election. And we are celebrating tomorrow, encouraging folks that have an interest in this process to reach out to their county election officials, which in most cases is their county auditor, and say, hey, I'd like to sign up. I want to be involved in the process. I want to learn more about the process and participate.
0: And there was a time when a lot of this was volunteer. It's not volunteer anymore. You're paying these folks, right?
2: Well, I will still call it volunteer, Scott. Yes, you are compensated for your efforts. Those efforts include one mandatory training so you can figure out what to do and how to conduct the election properly. You are paid to attend that training. And then when you are working the polls, you're also paid. You're not going to become rich off of becoming an election worker. But certainly the civic pride that you will see, everyone I've talked to, they've enjoyed it. A little intimidating to think about that. Wow, this is in my hands to conduct the election. We've got great county election officials all across the state in all 53 of our counties. They're more than willing to make that process comfortable for you. They won't force you to do anything you don't want to do, or there's multiple jobs you can do at an election. And it's great. You get to sit there with your friends and neighbors, see the smiling faces. I know at a lot of polling locations across the state, first-time voters, they get a cheer and a celebration. And it's a really fun day. It's a long day, as we know. Polls open at 7 a.m. and close at 7 p.m. In most cases, depending on your duties, you'll have to be there before the polls open and stay after the polls close. So it gets to be a long day, but, Scott, incredibly worth it to make democracy work.
0: Yeah, exactly right. Sort of like jury duty. You know, it's just, okay, this isn't convenient, the time isn't right, but I'm going to do my part for civic duty. By the way,
2: well, unlike jury duty, there is a deadline of when you get to go home, and you know it. It's when the polls close
0: on
2: November 3rd.
0: Good point. Yeah, you aren't dragged into a 3-week trial or something. I didn't know this until I saw the notice about tomorrow being poll worker. recruitment day, but you only need to be 16 years of age to do this too, so it might be a great thing for parents to get kids involved in civic duty early on, well, right?
2: And I remember being 16. I was looking for any excuse to get out of school. What a cool way to do that. Learn about the election process. That's stuff that isn't taught in a classroom, Scott. Learning about the civic process hands-on and talking to our 53-county election officials, they say those 16, 17-year-olds, 18-year-olds, they're the best workers. They understand the equipment. And we've got the e-poll books, which is essentially an iPad that scans your ID, that shows that you are a U.S. citizen, that you are a qualified elector of the state of North Dakota. And a lot of these county election officials put the younger folks in charge of that because they're not intimidated by the equipment.
0: Yeah, so super easy, by the way, if you go to the Secretary of State's website, which is just sos.nd.gov, there's a place to fill out, volunteer, and details on being a poll worker. So tomorrow's the day to be thinking about this because they need you on that wall, standing up for democracy, being part of those elections, keep them free and fair. Thank you, Michael. Appreciate the time.
2: You bet. Thanks, Scott. Appreciate it.
0: Secretary of State Michael Howe in North Dakota.
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3: Everybody has an opinion about Minnesota's race for the U.S. Senate. The campaigns do, the political parties do, and the pundits certainly do. But what do swing voters actually think? The swing voter pilot went directly to independent and undecided voters in Minnesota who could help decide this race in the general election. Following the U.S. Senate forum at Minnesota Farm Fest, swing voters weighed in on the candidates, Democrats and Republicans. Who wins on the issues? Which candidates connect with voters in the middle? And which candidates do swing voters actually prefer? 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And now you can see the results for yourself. See which candidates win with swing voters. See the research. Inform your vote. 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
5: A counter demand and talks with Iran. I'm Lisa Brady, Fox News. President Trump says compensation will now be part of any and all future negotiations.
6: In a social media post, the president says Iran is asking for compensation for damage done to the country during U.S. airstrikes. President Trump says he is now demanding compensation from Iran for people killed or wounded by roadside bombs and other terror attacks. He also says compensation should be paid to the families of hundreds of thousands of innocent protesters killed by the Iranian regime. In an interview with Axios, the president described current talks with Iran as low-key, suggesting he'll continue to apply economic pressure.
5: Fox's Jared Halpern at the White House. At this hour, an Oval Office ceremony is planned for Todd Blanche to be sworn in as Attorney General, winning Senate confirmation over the weekend after serving as acting AG. Colombia's government declaring a national emergency after a powerful earthquake, now blamed for more than 70 deaths, a number that's been rising quickly in the past few hours.
7: The 7.4 magnitude quake hit the Chocó region of western Colombia. Deaths have been reported in cities including Pereira and Manizales. Buildings have collapsed in Quibdó and Cali, with residents and rescue workers trying to find anyone who might be trapped in the rubble.
5: Fox's Jonathan Savage. Secretary of State Marco Rubio posting the Trump administration stands ready to support the people of Colombia. ICE says all immigration enforcement agents will have body cameras by the end of this month.
8: The action follows the deadly shootings last month of two people, one in Maine and another in Texas, by ICE agents. Neither incident was caught on a body camera.
5: Fox's Grinnell Scott, the now former DHS secretary, had said the devices would be deployed as funding allowed after two deaths in Minnesota in January. The acting ICE director says the agency will only release body cam video if it doesn't affect investigations or agents' privacy. 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
5: An Air Force base in South Carolina is renamed to honor the late Senator Lindsey Graham.
12: War Secretary Pete Hegseth traveled to Joint Base Charleston to make the announcement.
13: So my fellow Americans, it is my honor to say welcome to Joint Base Lindsey Graham.
12: Graham served in the Air Force Reserves, and National Guard, retiring with the rank of colonel. His sister Darlene, who's been appointed senator for the remainder of his term, spoke at the base renaming.
14: What an honor for my brother, and what a tribute to his 33 years of service.
12: Hegseth said Graham was supportive of the department's recent request for $1.5 trillion. Hegseth quoted Graham as saying it was the best military budget he'd seen in all his years in Congress. Jessica Rosenthal, Fox News.
5: That renaming comes a day before a special primary in South Carolina to choose a new Republican Senate nominee, with a crowded field that includes Senator Darlene Graham. A British driver is making a run at another land speed record.
15: To say he has the need for speed is an understatement. Andy Green is the first and only person to break the sound barrier in a car. That was two decades ago when he zoomed in his diesel-powered car topping 350 miles per hour at Utah's famous Bonneville Salt Flats. This time around, it's the same location, same British driver, but he's piloting a 32-foot-long, bright yellow car resembling a pencil. It's designed with two hydrogen internal combustion engines. That from testing last month in England. He's targeting the diesel-powered record while hoping to clear the world land speed records of hydrogen internal combustion engines and electric vehicles. CJ Papa, Fox News.
5: A new heat record for the contiguous United States. Government forecasters say July was the hottest month ever, averaging 76.89 degrees across the lower 48 states. That eclipses the Dust Bowl's July 1936 record by an eighth of a degree. I'm Lisa Brady, Fox News.
16: Partly cloudy skies for this afternoon. We can't rule out an isolated shower or thunder shower. We'll have temperatures in the low 80s and winds out of the southeast about 5 to 10. A few evening showers or thunder showers possible. They're going to favor the Northern Valley this evening. Then partly cloudy overnight with lows near 60. And partly cloudy on Tuesday. We'll have highs in the mid 80s with another round of showers and thunderstorms, mainly in the Southern Valley, as we head into Tuesday night. From the Flag Skywatch Weather Center, I'm Chief Meteorologist Dean Wysocki. 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
1: Big day tomorrow in Minnesota. The primary will decide a whole lot. Let's get to it, Minnesotans. Take your state back, would you? Bottom of the hour, Greg Steenman's going to join us, state representative in North Dakota. Should school lunch be free for all in North Dakota, and should it be enshrined in the state constitution? Oof. If you answer that question yes, I have some big questions for you, but we'll tackle that coming up. On What's on Your Mind, Lisa Damoth is here, Speaker of the House in Minnesota, candidate for governor in Minnesota, and on the ballot tomorrow in the primary for Republicans. Welcome back, Madam Speaker. How are you?
2: I'm doing great, Scott. Always great to talk with you.
1: It was fun to be at Farm Fest last week. See you there. And very interesting that Amy Klobuchar was as concerned as she purported to be about the Farm Bill getting passed, because she quickly went back to Washington, D.C. and voted against the Farm Bill. You can't make it up, can you?
2: Exactly. 24 hours later, she had a chance to vote that out of committee, and all it would have taken was one Democrat vote. She chose not to do that. So you wonder, what is true, Scott? What she said at Farm Fest about how much she supports farmers and those in agriculture, or was it better for her to stick along party lines, her party lines, and vote it down?
1: Unbelievable. It was, we need to get this done. We need to get it passed. It's the number one priority. And voted against it. Really amazing. And it's basically because they know no limits to a federal government program, do they? I mean, this was about absolutely there's no reform possible as it relates to SNAP. That was why she voted no.
2: Yeah, it had to do with SNAP. And, you know, obviously that's at a federal level in the Senate. But my understanding was she wanted a 2-year, I believe, an extension. The bill included a 1-year, and that wasn't good enough for our senator.
1: Yeah, really very telling, folks. That's what happened. A couple of things to cover with you, and welcome any calls, questions, or comments, by the way. Call or text 701-271-1100 today. You picked up an endorsement this weekend from the cohort of Nick Shirley's that famously told us about the Learing Center in Minnesota. So that's got to be heartwarming, right?
2: Yeah, I was really pleased to receive that endorsement. David Hoke is a great guy, has really looked into government things as just a citizen. He's looked into things happening in our state government here in Minnesota, heavily focused on fraud, and was able to get that out into the world in a way, working with Nick Shirley to get that message out. He chose to endorse me as the only candidate that would take fraud seriously and get things done, as I've already been able to do in the legislature. So I was grateful to receive that endorsement from him.
1: Yeah, and you'd recognize him if you've seen him, because he's been shoulder to shoulder with Nick Shirley on a lot of the, you know, fraud watch in Minnesota. And as you said, has been just a warrior that's taken this on. And that's kind of what it's come to now. It's just the average everyday Minnesotan saying enough already on the fraud.
2: And no longer can Democrats in the state of Minnesota hide from it, or ignore it, or say that it's all conspiracy. And I kind of have to laugh, Scott. You know, I'll use the amount that has been reported at different levels of, you know, $9, $10 billion of fraud here in the state of Minnesota. And I'll occasionally have a reporter or a Democrat say, well, no, you don't know it's that much. My question back to them, how much fraud is really okay? In my mind, taxpayer dollars, there should be zero fraud. Or if there is, people should be held accountable. That's not the culture that the Democrats have created here in the state of Minnesota, which is also why I've chosen to run for governor, get this state back on track, make us stronger and better, respect and protect taxpayer dollars, and more.
1: And on the fraud front, the likely Democratic nominee for governor in Minnesota also talked a lot at Farm Fest about how concerned she is about fraud. There's not much evidence to suggest she actually does care about fraud, is there?
2: Well, I have not heard Senator Klobuchar talk about fraud until she finally was asked or told to run for governor. And all of a sudden, what you're hearing is fraud is bad. Unfortunately, even though some of those dollars are federal taxpayer dollars, she has never said a word about fraud or against the Walz administration or the leadership here, as our state has been controlled by Democrats for 14 years. Zero. Even while she was running for president, not talking about it. And now we hear fraud is bad.
1: I saw a post of yours over the weekend, which, very inconvenient truth for Team Klobuchar, 1,085 press releases from 2022 to 2025. How many of them mentioned fraud?
2: Well, I wrote the post, so I already know the answer. I would be curious what your listeners think, but Scott, you reveal the big number of all those press releases from the senator.
1: And by the way, they love press releases in the U.S. Senate.
2: Oh,
1: so
2: yeah.
1: 1,085 is a big number. You'd think for 2022 to 2025, there'd be a little bit of pounding of the table to say, let's take on fraud, but it's the big goose egg, ladies and gentlemen.
2: Yep.
1: Zero.
2: Isn't that awful? Zero times has fraud been mentioned, even when it has been revealed, exposed, prosecuted, everything here in the state of Minnesota. And by the way, not enough, but never once saying anything about fraud until now we hear fraud is bad. So you have to, I've been fighting against fraud since my first year in the legislature. I know, Scott, you and I have talked about that. I had a bill that would have just required daily attendance records for child care facilities. I wanted to make sure if they were getting federal and state assistance to run those programs that there was really kids there. And that bill couldn't get through. Democrats didn't want to talk about fraud. But I have, my entire time in the legislature, have been looking for ways to protect our taxpayer dollars and have a little bit more accountability. And it has not been able to happen until I became speaker. And we did some good things there as far as the Office of Inspector General, whistleblower protections, the Fraud Prevention Committee, all of those things. So I've been trying to work to protect taxpayer dollars from the fraud and the waste. The other thing is those dollars are meant to go and help people. And when they're wasted by fraudsters, they're not going to the intended purposes of people that were really counting on them.
1: Speaker of the House, Lisa Damoth, with us today on What's on Your Mind, candidate for governor of Minnesota. What can be done if you have, the governors, if you're elected governor, what can be done? I think people really, they've ad nauseum heard all these stories about fraud. They know what happened and how many different levels, but they see very little accountability. How would you change that?
2: First of all, as the next governor, I will be looking for commissioners to run each one of our agencies where there would be a high level of integrity, both in the person chosen, but the ability to carry that out. When you look at how fraud has become that culture under Democrat control here in the state of Minnesota, that culture of fraud, it is going to take a cleaning out of the bureaucrats that have allowed it, turned a blind eye, haven't wanted to change it. So first of all, choosing commissioners that will be held accountable and will expect that taxpayer dollars within each agency is protected. From there, we need to reduce the size of state the state budget. There are things in the state that maybe the state shouldn't be doing, and we have to right-size that spending and allowing Minnesotans to keep more of their hard-earned money. That is how our economy here in Minnesota will grow, but it first comes with that level of accountability, starting at the top with me as the next governor, and then that culture will improve with responsible commissioners in every area.
1: Yeah, because people are ticked, right? I mean, they're just like, okay, you know there's fraud. It's black and white. How many more revelations do we need? But nobody goes to jail.
2: Right.
1: Do you see this as a criminal or a civil remedy? What do we do?
2: Well, the Office of Inspector General does have law enforcement capabilities. That was just added. That office is being set up right now. That is a good step in the right direction. But we are grateful for the federal partners that have come in and done some of this work here to really root it out. And with the convictions that have also taken place so far, people want their money back. Unfortunately, that is slim to none of getting our money back. But the best thing we can do at this point, while those efforts are still going on, is to stop the fraud day one. And we haven't seen that under Democrat control. And I think any Democrat saying that they're going to come in and really change things here in Minnesota will not be able to do that.
1: A couple more minutes with Lisa Damus, Speaker of the House, candidate for governor in Minnesota tomorrow. Big day. Get out there and vote. Ladies and gentlemen, you got to do it. It is literally do or die for Minnesota. At the crossroads, we'll find out what happens tomorrow. More after this on What's on Your Mind.
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0: back on What's On Your Mind.
1: By the way, Lisa Damoth had to run. You know what she had to do? She had to go out there and take a look at all those volunteers that are making thousands of calls to primary voters. That's important work. Go to it. Leave everything on the mat. That's all you can do. Arlene is next on What's On Your Mind. Hey, Arlene.
2: Hi. Good afternoon, Scott. Hey, you know, I hear Lisa's commercials about leading the charge on fraud, and yet I've never heard her doing anything until today. That's appalling that we can't get somehow. I listen to you guys almost, you know, nonstop. I live on a farm. You're in my earbud. So, I'm pretty knowledgeable about our side. But if I don't know anything about what she's done on fraud, who else does? And I'm sitting on the fence. I'm going to go vote tomorrow. And I was not leaning towards her because I want this fraud taken care of. Something has to be done to get our budgets balanced. And if we're paying people who shouldn't collect, we're in trouble.
1: Well, I've had a lot of conversations with Lisa Damoth, both during the legislative session and as a candidate for governor. And I would tell you that I think she's done a pretty good job, better than anybody that I've known, to take this on. If you go to her website.
3: I was just going to say, yep, Lisa4MN, Kendall is KQ4MN, Mike's, I think it's Lindell Gov, but yeah, and they do deep dives on all of the plans and their, you know, their calls to action, et cetera. So, yeah,
2: well,
3: dig in there for
2: leaning,
3: sure.
2: I was leaning towards Kendall, you know, and it's like, man, because I think of Lisa as being the, and this isn't fair to her, the part of the problem down there in Minneapolis, you know, the ones that are already there. I want someone that's not been there to come in and clean house. That's what we would do in the real world. My husband was a maintenance manager for years. When they'd bring him in, he would look at every single department and clean house where needed. And that's what we need. As you guys know, we need something to help our great state. This is a wonderful state to live in. But everybody says, oh, look, another fraud from Minnesota. Well, there's a surprise. You know, I don't know if you follow a girl named Carrie. She is from Montana. She goes, oh, look, Minnesota's in the news. Oh, look, it's bad news again. It's like, oh, my goodness. Everybody thinks us rocks and cow people are Minneapolis, too, and that's awful.
1: Yeah, we talked to Michelle Tafoya earlier, and she was talking about it. She talked to some people about the fact that on vacation, all they heard from, you know, friends, relatives, whatever, was what an embarrassment Minnesota is, to the point where they didn't even want to say where they were from when they were
2: out and about. I know. It is true. And I'm curious, you guys may know the answer to, what is the attendance at the Mall of America versus what it used to be? Who wants to go downtown? I heard Kevin talking about this, I believe, this morning, him and Alex. Nobody wants to go downtown. Nobody wants to go downtown from up here.
1: It'd be a good question on Mall of America, too. Yeah, just how many people have
3: Mall of America is not as bad as downtown. Downtown during the day, though, it's all shuttered.
1: You can shoot a cannon through downtown.
3: Yeah.
1: Is there a month or so?
3: Yeah, downtown at night, it's either the Vikings, the Twins, or the Timberwolves for an event, maybe
2: and
3: something at
2: here.
3: One of the theaters, but that's it, and in and out.
2: And when my daughter-in-law had to go to VA hospital last week, and I was freaking out because her and my son were going to go down there. Now, it ended up not being at all bad down there, but still, I'm like, you have to go to Minneapolis? Why can't you do St. Cloud? Why? You know, but not that St. Cloud doesn't, according to my friends, have some issues going on right now as well.
1: Yeah, no kidding. Well, I
2: appreciate
1: the passion, Arlene, and you know, I would go. Here's I think the big question for every voter in Minnesota. Who can win in November? Who is,
2: and
1: in the case of Minnesota's governor's race, Amy Klobuchar is going to be the Democrat. So the question you have to ask on the Republican side, who wins? Who beats her?
2: Well, with odds, Scott, odds that you brought up the fact that she was at Farm Fest getting booed, and you bring up the fact she went back to Washington and voted against the Farm Bill. The Farm Bill is pretty personal to me, you know, and so I'm like, what? I didn't hear that.
1: Yeah.
2: Amy is horrid. Another waltz. Horrid.
1: Absolutely. Couldn't agree with you anymore. Thanks, Arlene.
3: I'm a Kendall guy. I've been saying I'm a Kendall guy. I want an Army officer in the state capitol, and I love all the Senate candidates, but I want a Navy SEAL and a Marine Recon guy in the Senate for us.
1: Can
3: Adam Schwarzy.
1: Can they win? in
3: Can
1: November.
3: They win? We'll see. But it's a question. Primary, so that's what it's all about, right?
1: Yeah, exactly. No, I mean the question that you ask of every one of those candidates, do they win in November? Jim West Fargo, you're next on What's on Your Mind. Go, Jim.
0: Hey, so I had a question for you. I keep hearing this $19 billion in fraud number thrown around. But from what other thing I've researched, that $19 billion is the Medicare budget for the state of Minnesota. And the actual fraud that they've actually found, they think, is about $350 million. And I'm just wondering if this $19 billion isn't being thrown around as just a political dog whistle in order to make it worse, look worse than it actually is. And I believe a dollar in fraud is too much, in my opinion. But I just want to find out what the facts are here. Do you guys know it all?
3: The closest numbers I've seen is we had 18 plus, or 19 billion in surplus money they burned through, and then the fraud number we don't even know. But what I've read latest is between 10 and 12 billion with a B.
0: Okay, so that 19 billion is they burned through and then added another 7 billion to it. Real responsible there.
3: At least 7 billion, more like 10 probably, 12 yeah.
0: Yeah, I'm not seeing it. Like I said, I've Googled it and stuff, and what I've seen, it shows about $350 million in fraud in Minnesota. And, you know, there could be more, too. I'm not saying there is.

0: is among the top states in the nation for out-migration. Think about that. They're leaving. They're voting with their feet. So your relative is not alone, Ryan. It's happening everywhere.
1: Yeah, I see it, and I just wanted to share that story on a bit more of a personal note.
0: Yeah, don't blame them at all. Many others, and payrolls, track payrolls that have left, businesses that have left. So it's real. It's not hyperbole. And again, I the big question, I think, is when is enough enough? When do you say, let's go? If not this election, I don't know if it'll ever happen. We're going to talk about free school lunch in Minnesota for all. I'm sorry, in North Dakota. That's going to be a ballot question. We want to talk a little bit about that when we come back. 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
3: From the Flagg Family News Center, I'm Chris Larson. Here's what's happening across North Dakota and Lakes Country today. Tragic news out of Rolette County, where state troopers are investigating a head-on crash Sunday morning that claimed the lives of three and left one person hospitalized with serious injuries. Among those killed was a middle school teacher at Turtle Mountain Community Middle School, leaving the local Belcourt school community in mourning. State patrol officers are continuing to investigate. In Foster County, highway patrol troopers report a fatality. A 41-year-old Jamestown woman died Saturday evening near Glenfield when her 2019 Ford Fusion drifted off the highway at mile marker 132 and rolled into the ditch. Investigators confirmed she was not wearing a seatbelt. Multiple emergency crews from Glenfield, Kensel, and Carrington responded to the scene. And across the river in Otter Tail County, a massive barn fire broke out early Saturday on 600th Avenue, just south of Highway 210. Firefighters from Deer Creek, Hewitt, and Wadena rushed to the farmstead around 2:30 in the morning to find a 45-by-100-foot structure packed with hay fully engulfed in flames. No neighboring buildings were damaged and no injuries were reported. From the Flagg Family Newsroom, I'm Chris Larson.
4: Partly cloudy skies for this afternoon. We can't rule out an isolated shower or thunder shower. We'll have temperatures in the low 80s and winds out of the southeast about 5 to 10. A few evening showers or thunder showers possible. They're going to favor the Northern Valley this evening. Then partly cloudy overnight with lows near 60. And partly cloudy on Tuesday. We'll have highs in the mid 80s with another round of showers and thunderstorms, mainly in the Southern Valley, as we head into Tuesday night. From the Flagg Skywatch Weather Center, I'm Chief Meteorologist Dean Wysocki.

follow-up from last segment on the question of how much fraud is real. The $9 billion number is, as I mentioned, the U.S. attorney in Minnesota is who's done the tally on that. So that's where the $9 billion number comes from, okay? We're going to talk about the school lunch ballot question in a moment here. I just am really hopeful that people rise up and say, really? Free lunch for everybody? But we're gonna have to marshal a real fight here because there's a lot of folks coming. Greg Steeman and I will talk about that in just a couple of minutes. Chris Larson from our newsroom has an update on a story that has been

0: well, a bit heartbreaking that, you know, if you're going to steal, you're going to steal from the Honor Flight folks. Chris, give us an update on what's going on.
1: Scott, just minutes ago, we received a press release from the Clay County Attorney's Office. A man is facing charges after admitting to stealing the trailer belonging to the Honor Flight of North Dakota and Minnesota. Robert Andert has been charged with 3 counts of felony theft and a count of felony criminal damage to property regarding the theft. He also allegedly stole the trailer and destroyed numerous items of merchandise within it, valued at approximately $30,000. He admitted to the theft and destroying of the property, returning the trailer to law enforcement on Saturday. Now, he has already appeared in Clay County Court today and has been arraigned. Bail set at $20,000 with no conditions, or $2,000 with conditions, the conditions being that he remain law-abiding, cannot leave the state of Minnesota, and must make all future court appearances. That according to Clay County Attorney Brian Melton. So the breaking news here into the newsroom is that the person responsible for stealing the trailer and then burning the contents is in custody at the Clay County Jail this afternoon.
0: Oh, wow. So he, all the merchandise was burned?
1: Yes, and I learned that first from our partners over at Valley News Live. They were reporting that he burned the contents of the property, and we are awaiting the court documents at this point.
0: Wow. I'm glad they got him. I thought he needed a trailer. You know, keep the merchandise at least, man alive. All right, good news there. Glad they got him, but horrible that all the merchandise is gone. So I imagine there'll be a little difficulty in restitution on that one. Thanks, Chris. Appreciate the update very much.
1: You bet, Scott. You bet.
0: Chris Larson in the newsroom with the update on that Honor Flight trailer. It caught the guy. Burned the merchandise. That is special. Greg's team is here. Greg's a state representative a warrior on this question of the free school lunch for all, getting a bit of scrutiny from North Dakotans. Let's hope. Hey, Greg, how are you?
2: I'm doing well, Scott. Thanks for having me on. Appreciate the opportunity.
0: So a lot of people just have thrown in the towel on this one because they look at polling and say, well, people want it, so it's going to happen. You're not of that ilk, are you?
2: I co-sponsored legislation to say, hey, listen, if we're going to do this, we need to maintain control. The problem, what people don't understand, is if the initiated measure passes, and I voted against this 3 previous sessions, but if the initiated measure passes, it forces, you know, it locks into the Constitution 2 meals a day. We've had people say, my school district can't afford this because they're going to have to hire people to come in and make breakfast in the morning. But what we wanted to do is say, listen, if this thing's going to pass, which the polling, you know, with reputable sources shows it, you know, a 70-30 or 65-35 issue, that it is going to pass. And so what you have to do then is say, pragmatically thinking, and that was my thought process along with some of the others, is, all right, if we're going to do it, let's do it on our terms and not do it because it's put in the Constitution. It's going to be incredibly difficult to sustain. And there's only so much money that our state generates from a revenue standpoint.
0: Yeah, I mean, and I think the value in that particular vote you're talking about is that the people behind this said they would stand down, almost kind of had to. Whether they would have or not, I don't know.
2: But I'll argue that. They said, I was told on the phone, no. If you pass this, this guarantees nothing. There's no promise from us that we will stand down. I was told that directly.
0: Oh, is that right?
2: I was by one of the people that is very, very involved with this.
0: Interesting, because I'd heard the difference. Obviously, it doesn't matter at this point.
2: Right.
0: It's on the ballot, and it is school lunch, as you point out, not just school lunch, but school breakfast.
2: Correct.
0: Guaranteed 2 meals a day, regardless of the. I mean, everybody gets it, so it's not a. I think all of us would say, look, if there's a family situation and these kids aren't being fed, of course you want to feed them.
2: Correct.
0: And North Dakota actually was very generous in that regard and had a multiplier on top of the poverty level of how much again?
2: 150% of poverty level, which I think it, I want to, I'm not, don't tie me to this, but I believe it was probably in the neighborhood of if a family's making $65,000, family of four making $65,000 a year or less, didn't have to pay a thing. And so we were moving in that direction. And, you know, where we're at now is, and the governor's come out and said, hey, I'm probably going to vote against it. we're feeding the governor's kids. You know, and so that's, we would much rather have it be in the hands, controlled by the hands of the legislature, than have it told, you know, by us, by a constitutional measure. But that's the direction it's trending. And I have a bet with Hallstrom. I said, I'll gladly pay this one off. Hallstrom doesn't think it'll pass. I said, well, based on polling, and it's a reputable firm, it's going to pass cleanly. And so I hope I lose that bet, but I don't know that I will.
0: Yeah, and this is where I think we need to awaken North Dakotans. Yeah. I can't believe, well, again, the polling suggested, a lot of people are throwing up their hands saying, well, everybody wants it. And I get it if we're not thinking about it, saying, well, free school lunch for those that need it. Nobody argues with that. This is for everybody. And it's in this Constitution. First time ever a spending measure in the Constitution. There's the real danger.
2: It absolutely is. And that's, and we'll come back to this, but that the other issue that's going to be voted on this next general election is bumping that number to 60% for passing initiated measures. We are an absolute target for out-of-state money when it comes to basically being a litmus test saying, hey, can we get this passed? Let's go into North Dakota, because all we got to do is get 50% plus one, and we get the issue passed. There's been a ton of out-of-state money. My understanding is there's going to be another million or two invested in the school lunch promotion coming up this fall election cycle. And I don't know that there's an organized effort to, you know, to push back on it. The problem comes, Scott, is you know, they say if you're explaining, you're losing. Their messaging is easy. They say, hey, we're sitting on all this money. Basically, they basically say the legislature's hoarding the money, which is the legacy fund, which is over $14 billion, you know, bumping up close to $15 billion. That's a revenue-generating asset. That's generating almost $1 billion a year right now that we are spending on property tax relief, other things. And so that's something that you want to keep in place. But they're basically saying that we're sitting on money, and why don't you want to feed kids? That's an easy message to sell. The message that we have is, well, not everybody necessarily needs it. We've already got some people that are getting, you know, not paying for this at all. Really, no child in North Dakota goes hungry at all. They all get a meal. And but that is, the longer our explanation is, the faster they tune you out. And so they're beating us soundly on a messaging, from a messaging standpoint.
0: Yeah, they are, which is, again, where I think we need to step up our game here a little bit. You mentioned out-of-state money. Together for School Meals is the name of this group. Mm-hmm. And they had $330,000 in 2025 and another, well, $400,000, call it, because there was in-kind contributions and an actual donation from the Fairness Project. Okay, so Together for School Meals is the North Dakota entity that is advocating for free school lunch for all. Okay, and they get money from the Fairness Project. $400,000 in 2025, $600,000 in 2026, and we don't know yet. They'll have to file another report at the end of September, so it'll be more than that. Obviously, it'll be there. So think about that, folks. $1 million from some group called the Fairness Project. Now we dig into them, and we find out this is their sport. They love to go find constitutional states that have an easy way to change their constitution. So I would argue what they've done here is said, well, let's do a little test on something that is like mom and apple pie. Free school lunch? You want to do that? So they pump $1 million. Why does the Fairness Project care about North Dakota and school lunch? What they care about is passing constitutional amendments on issues like the pro-choice, the abortion issue, or finding an issue they can tap into the legacy fund and enshrine it in the Constitution. So this is why we need to be awakened to this.
2: And North Dakota is the ideal target. We're a small population state. Our average turnout, you know, and we showed it this in the primary. Now, granted, this measure wasn't in the primary, but in the primary, Cass County had 20% turnout. Now, this general election will have as low a turnout as any, because no president, no senators in North Dakota. Top of the ticket is Julie Fedorchuk in the House. But I do think the school lunch issue will drive some voter turnout, because people are passionate about it regardless of which side they're on. And so it'll be interesting to see what that does for voter turnout.
0: Are you telling me that people are, everything that we face in the way of an issue here statewide or nationwide, if they think, and again, listen, folks, We had a very, very generous school lunch program in the state of North Dakota. The money wasn't even used.
2: Correct.
0: It didn't get used. So clearly, we're searching for, how in the world do you think, oh, yes, I got to go vote on this. I got to go vote on to take care of these poor people in school that need school lunch. We do it already. This is crazy.
2: Yep. And it's but I've been surprised by people that are very conservative who have said, well, I agree with this. I think they should do it. And I don't necessarily ask them why, but I've also had discussions about, they want us to pay for additional things. Very intelligent. It says, well, you're sitting on that big pot of money. You can afford all this stuff. That I'm telling you what, Scott, I hear that more than you can possibly imagine. It's amazing. Now, here's what I equate it to. We're an ag state, right? If you had a quarter of land, would you sell it right away? Or would you say, it's going to generate, for me, at $150 an acre, it's going to generate $24,000 a year for perpetuity. I'd rather have that. But there are people that say, no, kind of like the prodigal son did. I'm going to sell that quarter of land, and I want all the money now. And there's nothing to guarantee things in the future. That's what the legacy fund is. It's a revenue-generating asset that's going to create wealth for perpetuity as it continues to grow.
0: And if we do it right, then you do, have the funds to say no.
2: Yes.
0: Property taxes, zero property taxes, right?
2: Yep, I agree.
0: The same thing with income tax. That's the idea. It becomes a sovereign wealth fund. I want to build things in North Dakota that contribute to that fund, generate revenue, not raid it. And certainly not rate it for a school lunch program when we're already taking care of people that actually need school lunch, so much so we've exhausted the need, because there's more dollars there than there is actual need. So scary stuff. Your thoughts on this when we come back. A couple of texts in already. Calls, text, welcome. 701-271-1100. 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

0: Going back on What's On Your Mind, I have a question for you, Kev. Have we expressed sorrow for dead left-wing terrorists in Minneapolis on this program before?
1: Let me think. No, I don't think so.
0: Are you aware of any dead left-wing terrorists in Minneapolis that we've supported?
1: Left-wing terrorists?
0: Right. Yeah.
1: I think I'd need specifics on that.
0: This listener texted in, I'd be persuadable to your side on school lunches if you didn't vocally support feeling sorry for dead left-wing terrorists in Minneapolis. I'm really having
1: a struggle.
0: Yeah. So, in other words, I have felt sorry for dead left-wing terrorists in Minneapolis. I thought maybe your memory would be better than mine, but I think maybe the caller's mistaken. Anyway, feel free to send in texts, whether they're translatable or not. We welcome them all. 701-271-1100. Listener says, hi, Scott. Alex from Valley City. I'm just texting and give you my opinion on the free school lunches of North Dakota. I'm 100% against it. I have a daughter, and I'll not pay for anybody else's kids to eat for school. I have to be responsible for my own children, the same with every other parent out there. Get your finances in order. Yeah, that would that'd be the common sense side of this, without question. I know the polling is where it's at, Greg. Greg Stevens with us. North Dakota legislature has been in the middle of this issue. But I can't believe I put 100 people in the room, they'd say, yeah, free school lunch for everybody. I can't believe they would. Well, in the majorities that are reported here on these polls.
2: I'm with you on that, too. And here's what we need to understand, and I'm not saying it's, you know, whether it's right, wrong, or indifferent. North Dakota is a strongly conservative state, so people are shocked at these numbers. So also, what you're going to have happen is people who are strong conservatives and believe that people should take care of things might still say, I'm not going to tell my friends that I'm going to vote for this, but I think it's a good idea. I see it as a tax break for young families or whatever it might be, however they might want to justify it. So they're probably a lot more comfortable telling a phone caller than they are telling somebody they know who they think they might expect some pushback on. So that's just an observation.
0: Yeah.
2: I think
0: there's some of that in polling. You don't necessarily want to, you know, you don't want to, you know, it's a good opportunity to say something and nobody knows the answer to that.
2: Exactly.
0: Here's what would be ideal. 100 people in a room, school lunch, I keep saying school lunch, but it's two meals a day.
2: Correct.
0: It's two meals,
2: breakfast and lunch, yep,
0: per day. That's what the ballot measure is, requiring the state to provide free breakfast, free lunch, every school day for all public school students. That's what is going to be on the November ballot. Okay, and I wonder if we told people, okay, number one, are you aware that funds were not even expended for school lunches by the generous state program before, that you know that there was obviously not enough need, number one. Number two, are you okay with this being forever
2: and in
0: our Constitution? I wonder if that would change people's minds.
2: It very possibly would, and I was part of that where we set $7 million aside for the last biennium, and I believe it was about 3.8 that was used. So 3.2 didn't get touched. And there are people out there that are going to say, no, nobody's paying for my kids' meals. You know, even if they fall in the parameters where it was going to be funded by the state, there are people that say, no, I'm going to take care of our kids. But there are also people out there that say, no, I think young families deserve some type of break, financial break, whatever it is. And to be honest with you, Scott, I don't know that the affordability issue doesn't factor in on some of this as well. You know, currently, where people are having a tough time being able to afford a home, you sit there and go, well, if it's a young family, we want to keep them here. Maybe we find, you know, there's a number of different things that might justify why someone thinks differently than we would.
0: So, and then the other question I'd love to ask, why is the Fairness Project putting $1 million into school lunches? And then I go find out about the Fairness Project, and I find out, oh, look what they did in Virginia with their money. They campaigned to support a proposed constitutional amendment. They love going after the constitutional amendments to enshrine reproductive rights into the Constitution of Virginia. Abortion care, you know, right to make decisions, reproductive rights, da-da-da-da-da. So there you go. This is the motives of this particular group. So in my mind, this is a trial run to take on other ways to change our Constitution and things that are at odds with the majority of North Dakotans.
2: Yep, North Dakota is a great litmus test. We have a small population, average voter turnout, and we have an easy, 50% wins. And so that's why the other, the other measure that's on in the general election.
0: Very important.
2: Let's get that up to 60%. Let's not be a target for out-of-state entities like this just to come in and give test runs to their pieces of legislation so they can see how it might work in a bigger, more populated state.
0: And I'm not going to give up on the school lunch thing.
2: I understand.
0: It's a big challenge, and whether or not it is winnable or not, I guess the prognosticators can say yes or no. But I couldn't agree with you anymore. We cannot. This is the first time ever a spending measure going to the state constitution.
2: I know.
0: Mandating spending in the state constitution. So obviously it's too easy to change our constitution. So the 1-2 punch here is definitely getting that 60% threshold across the finish line for changing our constitution so we don't have to put up with this stuff in the future.
2: Absolutely. I think it's imperative. If we can have good voter turnout, that's what can flip an election, is high voter turnout, and this should be an issue that gets people out.
0: Let's hope. Thank you, Greg.
2: Thank you.
0: Always appreciate hashing out these issues with you. Greg Steeman, state representative in North Dakota. We are out of time, but guess what? We'll do this all over again. So we'll see you in about 21 hours for What's on Your Mind. Jay Thomas is next. Stay tuned. God bless. See you tomorrow.
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13: Another round of Fauci revelations. I'm Lisa Brady, Fox News. Following the recent release of diary entries that appear to contradict public statements made by Dr. Anthony Fauci about the COVID pandemic in response, Senate Republicans just releasing text messages from Fauci's government phone.
14: There's more than 34,000 messages here, and we're just starting to fillet those right now to understand what's in some of these messages.
13: Fox's Chad Pergam on Capitol Hill. Some of the messages with the then Surgeon General and CDC Director focusing on potential COVID vaccine risks for pregnant women in the first trimester. This follows a Senate hearing where the former presidential COVID advisor invoked his right to remain silent more than 100 times.
14: At that hearing, about a week and a half ago, they were frustrated with Anthony Fauci because they had questions for him about what the origins of the pandemic were, but also some of this information that was gleaned about the vaccine, whether or not it worked properly. You're seeing some questions right there about particular types of vaccines. Remember, this is from Moderna, and they just wanted to get to the bottom of some of this. And don't forget that they then sent a criminal referral to the Department of Justice on behalf of that committee, did not pass it through the entire Senate, but sent it down to DOJ.
13: An attorney for Fauci has accused Senator Rand Paul in particular of having a personal vendetta against the doctor. Meantime, President Trump set to sign an executive order calling for revamped childhood vaccine recommendations, aiming to space them out.
15: Effective immediately, my administration is recognizing gold standard childhood vaccine recommendations for only 11 core vaccinations against the most serious and dangerous diseases, along with the MMR, which hopefully will be split up.
13: That's the measles, mumps, rubella vaccine. The president speaking moments ago in the Oval Office, where also Todd Blanche has just been sworn in as attorney general. 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
13: The Trump administration says enrollment for federal food assistance has dropped by more than 5 million people in almost a year, with more changes on the way.
19: The USDA says as of April, there are 5.3 million fewer people receiving Supplemental Nutrition Assistance Program benefits, or SNAP, compared to last September. New work requirements for the program began on February 1st. Now, U.S. adults have to prove they work or volunteer for at least 80 hours a month to qualify for SNAP. That now applies to veterans, the homeless, young adults aging out of foster care, parents with a child between 14 and 17, and people between 55 and 64 years old. More changes are coming. Starting in October, instead of the federal government splitting the bill for SNAP's operational expenses 50-50 with the states, it will only pay 25%, leaving states to pay three-fourths of the cost.
13: Fox's Tanya J. Powers. Some exemptions to the work rules are still possible.
20: Just a good old boy.
13: Fans and loved ones remembering Ben Jones, who played Cooter the Mechanic on the Dukes of Hazzard, later serving two terms in the U.S. House, his wife posting he suffered a heart attack. Ben Jones was 84. Two Florida business owners face felony charges accused of spreading hundreds of toxic mothballs on a beach to scare off endangered birds.
21: The problem started in late April when beachgoers noticed around 1,000 mothballs behind the Plaza Beach Hotel on the white sand on St. Pete Beach in St. Petersburg, Florida. The balls contained pesticides and were placed in an area where endangered shorebirds known as black skimmers were trying to establish a nesting colony. The investigation led police to Christopher Monroe, the owner of Chris's Beachside Bar, and Robert Cizan, the owner of the Plaza Beach Hotel. The two allegedly hatched the plan to use the mothballs to deter the birds out of a fear of lost revenue. The pair were charged with illegal dumping, a third-degree felony, and if convicted, face up to 5 years of probation. Gianna Gelosi, Fox News.
13: An hour to the close on Wall Street. The Dow's down 148. I'm Lisa Brady, Fox News.
22: Partly cloudy skies for this afternoon. We can't rule out an isolated shower or thunder shower. We'll have temperatures in the low 80s and winds out of the southeast about 5 to 10. A few evening showers or thunder showers possible. They're going to favor the Northern Valley this evening. Then partly cloudy overnight with lows near 60. And partly cloudy on Tuesday. We'll have highs in the mid 80s with another round of showers and thunderstorms, mainly in the Southern Valley, as we head into Tuesday night. From the Flag Skywatch Weather Center, I'm Chief Meteorologist Dean Wysocki.
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28: Jay Thomas Show, good afternoon. Welcome to the program. As we speak, the GOP is dropping new Dr. Fugazi text messages from his government phone.
29: I can't believe not what good. I just read.
28: That's
29: yeah.
28: just, you know, this man needs to be behind bars, Ronnie.
29: Yeah, I mean, I believe that.
28: There's a special place in hell for him.
29: Oh, 100%. 100%. And what I just
28: like
29: read
28: maniac,
29: about...
28: maniac, narcissist, is just, wow.
29: At least the one I read was about the second shot or fears about the second shot.
28: Pregnant women. And,
29: yeah. But that's okay. You know, all of us based on... And this is where I go back to the mistrust of the CDC and what has been fostered since that happened. People should have trust in a agency that's there and designed to protect us from pandemics, all this stuff. Well, but anybody who questioned any of that stuff was burned at the stake, vilified.
28: You were canceled, lost your job.
29: And now we find out the person who produced the audio in a phone conversation saying, if we force people into doing this and that, even had questions himself.
28: Yeah. And this is just one. I think they got, 35,000 text messages on that phone. So this is going to get even more interesting and make even more people mad. The guy is just absolute pure evil. It's what he is. 701-293-9000 or Thor Building Studio Line, Post Frame Construction for ag and commercial industry. They are the best in the business. Many of my listeners have turned to Thor Buildings to get that, you know, that shop built or that place to have their cattle, she sheds.
29: Yes, yes.
28: Shouses.
29: Yes, Shouses. That seems to be a very popular thing right now.
28: They're hot. You can also email us anytime, studio at wdayradionow.com. 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
29: The MediGuard.
28: Yeah, the MediGuard. Repairs. Another earthquake. That was part of the Pacific Rim, right?
29: Columbia, I thought stuff? I heard Colombia, yeah.
28: Colombia even felt it in Venezuela, now 111 dead, 7.4 magnitude, just had an earthquake.
29: It makes you wonder, because just a few weeks ago, one, a devastating one where we sent military into Venezuela to look for people.
28: Yeah.
29: So what's,
28: going on?
29: Tectonic shift, the plates moving around.
28: Liz Collin, Health and News, is going to join us at 2:35. More Minnesota craziness involving transgenders in prisons. This story will leave you shaking your head going, what has happened to my beautiful state?
29: Well, yeah. I mean, it's hard for me to believe that even more crazy, because they post crazy like every single week now. The latest I saw was
28: you'd hear about none of this if it wasn't for Alpha News.
29: Well, yeah. I mean, the last I heard was the throngs of people being asked to block off a homeless encampment removal in St. Paul.
28: Well, that's another problem there, too, because the city tore down that homeless encampment.
29: Yeah.
28: Now guess where they're going. There's a bunch of really nice, very expensive, beautiful apartments along the river in St. Paul.
29: Oh,
28: okay. Alpha News has that too. All those folks. Okay. It looks like you're at the airport baggage claim. They're just rolling in cars, unloading all their stuff, and going into the woods. And all people that live in paying like $27 plus a month for an apartment there. All you're hearing is screaming, people doing the fentanyl zombie crawl. It's over the top. But the other story out of Minnesota, the Great Minnesota Get-Together starts this month.
29: That's right.
28: And Ramsey County, can't remember who else, they are going in front of a judge on Thursday. Somali gangs have gotten so out of control in the cities of the crime, they are trying to get a court order to keep them anywhere from near the fairgrounds,
29: but according to Lieutenant Governor Peggy Flanagan, none of this stuff exists, and it's completely Islamophobic and racist.
28: Exactly,
29: this stuff isn't happening. There are no such thing as gangs. Mary Moriarty, the Attorney General, saying the same thing.
28: Head of the county,
29: yeah. No such thing as Somali gangs. What are you talking about?
28: No, that doesn't exist.
29: No.
28: It's just chaotic down there. It's like when I leave, I'm leaving Wednesday to go down to Blue Earth, Minnesota to film. I'm avoiding the cities like the plague. I'm going right down to Sioux Falls and cutting across on 90. I want nothing to do with Minneapolis. Sorry, you folks listen to Minneapolis. City used to be absolutely fantastic, wonderful.
29: Been there many times.
28: Me too. Yeah. It's just, and you're right. You have leaders from mayors to council members, to state's attorney, just sticking their head in the sand. No, this doesn't exist. It's not true. None of this has happened.
29: Well, and if you believe social media, too, which I know, take it for what it is, grain of salt, social media, but many people commenting, we don't know the Minneapolis you're going to. We've never felt unsafe. Really? Well, the carjackings of city council members would have you believe otherwise.
28: That's right.
29: The various shootings, all of these kinds of things. But go ahead and act like it's not happening. The last time I went down there, we had Pizza Luce, which is amazing, by the way. And we're going to a Twins game, and within blocks, like one or two blocks of Target Field, you're seeing boarded up high dollar downtown properties.
28: It's nuts.
29: That have graffiti all over the, I mean,
28: it's crazy. It's just nuts down there. The Creighton story.
29: Creighton? Yeah.
28: That thing's getting all kinds of twists and turns. Now there's a big concern, and already seeing it, people having, because the ban went in effect last Wednesday for all.
29: Yes.
28: Platonic and, synthetic.
29: Yeah.
28: Withdrawals. Bad.
29: Oh. I hadn't heard that.
28: Yeah. Dr. Dan Kramer, chief clinical officer for behavior health at the state hospital in Jamestown is going to join us at 3:05 to talk about how bad this could get.
0: Okay.
28: And of course, special session September 2nd here in North Dakota. So all that and more coming up. Oh, the WNBA, the gift that just keeps on giving.
29: Well, like I said, wow. I mean, stay tuned. It could be the TWNBA.
28: What was I saying a couple weeks ago? I said, you watch. You're going to get guys that are going, okay, I'm transgender. I'm going to get in on that WNBA.
1: And set all the records.
28: Oh, my God. So you got two, both former players, right?
29: Yeah.
28: Boston Celtics was one, correct?
29: Yeah. Well, I believe Ennis,
28: that really big
29: formerly...
28: dude.
29: Cantor, now Enos Freedom.
28: Yeah, Freedom, yeah.
29: Has played, I think, for three or four different NBA teams. And then you have a Minnesota candidate for, what was it, governor or senator or something. But
28: Royce
29: he
28: White.
29: Formerly, I believe, a Golden Gopher, and I don't remember if he played with the Timberwolves.
28: Yeah,
29: but he's a former NBA player himself.
28: Yeah. And he's, I love the statement he made over the weekend. You know, after so many years, I just feel like, you know, I just feel like a woman now. Oh, this is going to get interesting. You know what they need to do? That commissioner of the WNBA, get rid of her.
29: Well, and I got the new,
28: dump her.
29: I got the new NBA, WNBA theme song, Man, I Feel Like a Woman.
28: Oh. So, I don't know if Shania Twain wants to be tied to any of that garbage.
29: It's probably not. You're right.
28: Shania's probably sitting at home going, oh, God, please don't use my song. Oh, please, please, please, please, please, please, please, please, please, please don't use it. Please don't use it. 701-293-9000. Dean Weinsteiger joins us. All right, so.
1: They caught that dirtbag.
28: They did. They got the guy up. I'm getting emails from folks, and yes, we know. They caught that 74-year-old scumbag, a Staples, Minnesota man. He's been charged with felony theft after allegedly stealing the Honor Flight trailer. And what happened to the contents? He burnt it all in a burn pit in his yard.
1: Wow.
29: And has
28: unbelievable.
29: Admitted, as at least we're being told, has admitted to such to police.
28: Yep.
29: So.
28: Yep.
1: Did he say why?
28: No,
29: not
28: doesn't
29: that
28: say
29: I know.
28: Why.
1: Is he anti-government, anti, I mean,
28: yeah,
1: wow.
28: I don't know.
1: Jeez.
28: Robert Joseph Andert, 74, of Staples, charged today in Clay County District Court, three counts of felony theft, one count of first-degree felony damage to property. And he's being held in custody pending further proceedings, so he is not out. So everything in that trailer, 60 to 70 storage totes filled with all the Honor Flight merchandise, burnt it all. Now they're saying the value is approximately $30,000. That doesn't matter. Mm. So this scumbag steals his trailer. They get a search warrant. And good job by law enforcement catching this guy.
1: Right, no doubt.
28: They execute a warrant on his property. Must have been over the weekend, the 7th, found a burn pile on the property containing evidence that the Honor Flight merchandise had been burnt. His wife told investigators he arrived with a white trailer he claimed to have purchased online earlier in the week. When detectives contacted Andert, he admitted to having the trailer and agreed to return it. He also admitted to burning the merchandise inside of it. Unreal. Unbelievable. What the hell is wrong with people?
29: Well, yeah, and again, I mean, unless you're completely daft and he has
28: if you look
29: some,
28: at this guy, this guy just is one of these people that just doesn't care.
29: And he has some sort of deficiency where he didn't, I mean, he had to have known
28: he knew exactly
29: who he was stealing from, and then to deliberately remove the merchandise
28: but even
29: and
28: if
29: burn
28: he did,
29: it.
28: Because there were no Honor Flight stuff on the side, but let's just say for argument say he didn't.
29: Yeah.
28: The minute you open up the door, you're
29: going to see it.
1: You know
28: oh,
1: what it's
28: crap.
1: For.
28: You couldn't take that stuff and just leave it somewhere.
29: Yeah.
28: And you had to burn it.
29: And in knowing, seeing that logo on those t-shirts and all that
28: gear. You know exactly
29: gear,
28: what it was.
29: And then thinking of, because they operate solely on donations, all of the money that was raised, all of the people that donated so they could buy all those t-shirts. I mean, there is truly a special place
28: there
29: in the pit of hell.
28: Well,
29: for this,
28: there's also a front seat on that same train too to get him there. So, people are bagging on his wife already. Well, how come you didn't ask questions? How come she didn't? It's like,
29: well, sounds like she kind of did.
28: If they live out on a farm or something, or land out, I don't know if it's farm or not, but hey, the old man probably rolls up with equipment all the time, trucks, whatever. The wife's like, oh, good Lord, Jay bought another. Whatever. Where'd you get that? I bought it. you know, who knows if she watches the news, but don't be bagging on the wife, for God's sakes.
29: Well, yeah, and how is she going to...
28: be one of these, you know, it's like, I just mind my own business, man.
29: Right. How is she going to know unless she literally walks out to a burn pile and sees a chunk of t-shirt and goes,
28: So we know about the trailer and, Jay, my nephew and I kicked around going to the Bills versus Vikings game on Monday night this year in the cities. Recently have totally decided against it. Haven't felt safe since our last trip, but we had big, bad Ronnie to protect us.
29: You know, I think about that last trip that he's referring to because I was part of a four-person group. We went to see the Bills and Vikings play. One part of that trip, we took an Uber home, and I was extremely inebriated. I'm just glad I made it back to the hotel now that I think about that.
28: But I hear, like, when people say, hey, we go down to the Vikings, we go down to the Twins games, they're not really too afraid of that because there's large groups of people and
29: if
28: stuff.
29: If you're near the stadium,
28: if you're near the stadium. But, yeah, I it's a shame what Minnesota's leadership has allowed to happen to the state. Rocks and cows, you've got to get out there and vote, man. You've got to. All right, it's 19 minutes after. So you know what I did yesterday? I haven't seen this show since I was a kid. I forgot how funny. And Alex had it on. I'm like, oh, this is so corny. Then I got sucked into it. All day marathon on Antenna TV, I Dream a Genie.
1: Oh, the best.
28: Oh, my God. That show is holy. She got old Major Nelson in more problems. Trouble. God, that show was, after about one episode, I'm like, okay, I'm gonna go change the channel in the garage because I had stuff to do outside. So yeah, I Dream a Genie on all day and in the evening on.
1: And hey, that was a risque outfit back in the day.
28: Yeah. Well, that and Master. What can I do for my Master?
1: You couldn't get away with that.
28: There's
1: now.
28: No way.
29: There was a reason why all the military folks loved Barbara Eden and all the Bob Hope specials.
1: Yeah, right.
28: I wonder why. I forgot too just how gorgeous she was. Holy smokes, man. But yeah, I'm just rolling. It's like the show is so corny that it's hilarious.
1: Oh yeah.
28: But again, the writers to come up with all these different scenarios to get
1: Major Nelson in trouble.
28: That was fantastic. So man, I gotta start watching more of that classic TV. I can't remember. Hang on, callers. I cannot remember the last time. Because remember, you used to always, well, okay, you know, back in the day, all right, whatever night, CBS, it's Everybody Loves Raymond, or I can't remember the last time I watched network television. Seriously, I can't.
1: Except for the news.
28: Yeah, really, that's it. There's just not, I couldn't tell you what's lined up on network television.
29: Why Marshalls and Tracker are the only ones I know. I think they're both on the same network, to be honest with you, CBS.
28: Is that the spinoff?
29: The spinoff.
28: Which I heard was just horrible.
29: Of one of the Dutton family.
28: Okay.
29: Yeah.
28: Mark, Jay Thomas Show.
0: Hey, how you doing, sir?
28: Hey, what's up, Mark?
0: I just flipped your radio. I normally got it on at 2 o'clock right away, but I had to do some stuff. Now, you did. They found the trailer?
28: They found the trailer, and the guy that stole it, this scumbag, is sitting in the Clay County Jail as we speak. He burnt all the items in the trailer.
0: Come on.
28: Yep. A 74-year-old man. Can you? A 74-year-old man does this.
1: Right? Exactly.
0: You know what they should have done? instead of sticking him in jail, they should have put him in a 4x4 room and had four military guys go in there and just beat the living bejesus out of him.
28: Well, that brings up an interesting point now. I don't know if we have judges that do this anymore, Mark, but you used to have Judge Davies, just a great guy, and he would come up with, unique sentencing.
29: Alternative punishments.
0: Yeah, that would be awesome. Could you imagine him being in a room with four Green Berets?
28: Could you imagine him if Judge Davies was still on the bench, him having to face Judge Davies?
0: Christmas.
28: Not good.
0: Or put him through 2 weeks of Marine Corps training.
28: Oh, dude. You know what? This might be a topic for later on. Come up with a punishment, because I think it needs to be more than, I don't know if this guy's got a pot to you know what it or not to pay back all the merchandise. They have the trailer back. Yeah. But Jail isn't going to send a send a message. This guy needs a unique punishment.
0: It should be like two. It should be. Let's do this. Let's do a full 4 weeks of military training with the Marine Corps with the best recruiter that trains the Marines.
28: Do you know what I think this guy? You know what I think the punishment should be? I think that he needs to go. I'm serious. I don't know what's going to sit there, but he needs to go on an honor flight and see what he did and understand what this merchandise means for these veterans.
1: He probably wouldn't.
28: He has no choice if the judge says you're doing this.
1: Yeah,
0: he should. He should sit on that plane, go with these people, spend the night in the same room as a military man or woman, and listen to their stories.
28: And apologize to them on the plane. You're going to sit there and apologize to them. Mark, love it. Appreciate the phone call. I got to get to weather. Dean Wysocki, what is up?
1: Well, we've got that hazy smoke and a few clouds out there, too. Not a bad day. We've got, for the most part, light winds. And we're in the low 80s now. We'll top out close to 83. There's a few hit and miss showers up around Devil's Lake and... but other than that, we're not going to see any precip around here with the southeast winds about 5 to 15. Then tonight, partly cloudy down to 60. Tomorrow, mid-80s, and a round of showers and thunderstorms will just clip the area tomorrow night. It looks like favoring the far southern valley and points south and westward. So we might get clipped here in the FM area.
28: Yeah,
1: but most of this is going to be south and west. And then we'll have highs Wednesday, Thursday around 80. A better chance of a little more widespread rain on Friday. But again, I'm not looking at a whole lot out of that. Friday night, I should say, with mid-80s on Friday. And then a few leftover light showers Saturday morning. And then the rest of the weekend, we'll have temps in the upper 70s. I do see a better chance for a more couple of widespread rain events later next week.
28: Okay.
1: Later next week. And just like the LRC said, mid-month onward and through September, we are going to get into a wetter pattern. But it's not going to be anything to break any drought conditions, unfortunately.
28: We're so dry.
1: Yeah.
28: By the way, that trailer story that was broken by Valley News Live, they're also breaking this too. I guess a man from the Democratic Republic of the Congo who is residing here in North Dakota is facing federal fraud charges after allegedly receiving $113,000 stolen through an email impersonation scheme. I got him. He's 32 years old. He appeared in federal court today. Ah, buddy.
1: 74-year-old dude. What's he? I mean, at least, all right, you know, you're that old and you're thinking, oh, what the heck? We got all this merchandise. You know, at least just leave it in the trailer.
28: It's just heartless. I don't know what the reason is, but again, I hope he gets in front of a judge that comes up with some unique sentencing because just, you know, sticking this guy behind bars, that ain't going to do it. This guy needs to see what he did and who he did it to. I like to give him a couple of weeks of boot camp.
1: He'd probably drop dead after a week.
28: Yeah, exactly. Yeah. All right, favorite old-time TV show. What do you got on the list?
1: Hogan's Heroes.
28: That's right. That's right.
1: I find that on antenna TV.
28: I might
1: TV.
28: Have to watch that because I just remember seeing it when I was younger. It was in reruns then, of course. Didn't like it.
1: It's so funny because it makes the Germans look so stupid. Yeah. Like this war never should have lasted this long to begin with.
28: Okay, next time it's on, I'll have to watch it. Maybe different. I'm going to look at it differently now that I'm an old guy.
1: Yep.
28: Not an old guy that steals trailers and burns the merchandise.
29: Ugh. Yeah, I mean, I don't know if it's possible, but it would be nice. We're seizing your house, your land, all this stuff, and selling off the proceeds. Going to Veterans Honor
28: Flight. Then his wife suffers. She didn't do anything.
29: No, hey, you're right.
28: Then did she? But you know, somehow the honor flight's got to be made whole. I'm quite sure they have insurance. Maybe they don't have insurance. I don't know, but the punishment's got to be unique.
29: Mm-hmm.
28: All right, thanks, Dino.
1: You got it.
28: Weather brought to you by Moving Team 6. Veteran-owned. Oh, make him go work for Moving Team 6 for his restitution. All right, Liz Collin, Elfin.

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5: From the Flag Family News Center, I'm Chris Larson. Emergency crews in Grand Forks responded to an early morning structure fire. First responders contained the flames before they could spread to neighboring properties. Nobody was injured. The cause under investigation. 47-year-old Andrew Sandvik of Fargo has been sentenced in federal court to time served and released under supervised conditions after facing federal threat charges. He was taken into custody following a joint investigation by the FBI, Secret Service, and Fargo Police after posting death threats targeting President Donald Trump, federal officials, and local police officers on social media. And turning to entertainment, country artist Riley Green has been announced as the first headlining act for the 2027 Weed Fest at Sioux Pass Ranch in Detroit Lakes. Green will also bring his Cowboy as a Cat tour to Grand Forks' Ralph Engelstad Arena later this month on August 22nd alongside Justin Moore and Adam Hood. Among the headlining acts this year, Lainey Wilson, Thomas Rhett, and Books and Dunn. Also joining them on the main stage, Randy Hauser, Diamond Rio, Stella Lefty, and Shenandoah. Nate Smith and Jamie Johnson also performed. From the Flag Family News Center, I'm Chris Larson.
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6: Partly cloudy skies for this afternoon. We can't rule out an isolated shower or thunder shower. We'll have temperatures in the low 80s and winds out of the southeast about 5 to 10. A few evening showers or thunder showers possible. They're going to favor the Northern Valley this evening. Then partly cloudy overnight with lows near 60. And partly cloudy on Tuesday. We'll have highs in the mid 80s with another round of showers and thunderstorms, mainly in the Southern Valley, as we head into Tuesday night. From the Flag Skywatch Weather Center, I'm Chief Meteorologist Dean Wysocki.
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8: 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I've got my punishment for this scumbag out of Staples that stole the Veterans Honor Flight trailer and burned all the merchandise in there.

0: cows, man. You have got to get out and change this. You have to. 701-293-9000. With that said, I always love having her on the program. Where would we be without Alpha News? Alpha News' very own Liz Collins joins us. Hello, Liz.
1: Hi, Jay. How are you?
0: Well, doing good, except I'm almost afraid to go to alphanews.com because I know every time I go there, there's going to be more craziness out of Minnesota. And when I saw this story that you guys had, this convicted male murderer getting bottom surgery while housed in the Minnesota State Women's Prison in Shakopee, are you kidding me?
1: Yeah, we often have that a little PTSD as well. Our staff over at Alpha News, we can relate. But yeah, this is one of those, is this real life type stories? It is here in Minnesota. But this is a convicted murderer, Bradley Servio, who was moved over actually quite a while ago. We've been doing a lot of reporting on this just insane policy put in place by our governor, Tim Walz, back in 2023, allowing biological men in the women's only prison in Minnesota, in Shakopee. And so Bradley Servio goes over there, which is crazy enough, right? There's been, I think, 5, 6, 7 men over there at different times. And now we get to pay for, as taxpayers of Minnesota, a bottom surgery for Bradley Servio. Keep in mind, he's serving a life sentence. He's convicted of killing a man and then setting that man's house on fire back in the 90s. And yeah, we have it from multiple sources that this has taken place. And I feel bad for the women in there, frankly, the people who are working there. The whole thing is just absolutely wild. And yes, it is real life.
0: And again, this is on the taxpayer's dime. And I love, and of course, that's sarcasm, the Department of Corrections over there in Minnesota, when they were reached out to, you guys got just a typical bogus statement that we can't say this, or and then we have to do this and blah, blah. It's just a bunch of crap. And I just don't know how anybody in their right mind thinks that this is a good idea, that this is not going to cause problems. You know what I think, Liz? This Servio guy, who, by the way, beat a man to death with a hammer and then set his home on fire. This is a guy that's afraid to be in a male prison because he knows what's probably going to happen to him. So the best way he figures to keep himself safe and probably be a predator is just say, I'm a woman, and they'll stick him in a woman's prison. Unbelievable.
1: Yeah. And I know this is radio, but I really do encourage your listeners to go and look at this guy who just dons a wig in his mugshot. I mean, it's a man with a wig on. You can go to Liz Collin if you follow me on X or Alpha News MN. We're there as well. But yeah, you almost have to see the picture to see this. But yeah, you're right. The statement is just ridiculous. I'll just read. Decisions about medical care and treatment are made by qualified healthcare professionals based on established standards and an individual patient's clinical requirements. And then that was the question. You know, are we paying for this as taxpayers? And then that, you know, supposed answer is health care provided to those committed to the custody of the Department of Corrections is funded through the department's appropriated health care budget, et cetera, et cetera. Regardless of the diagnosis or treatment needed, associated costs are borne by the department. Meaning, yes, in fact, we all get to pay for this.
0: So Liz, in Minnesota, because Governor Walz is, well, he's an A, you know what. So a guy can just say, yeah, you know what? I don't want to be here. I want to go to the women's prison. And just say, hey, I'm transgender, identify as a woman, and pretty much like that, you're off to Shakopee?
1: Well, what was interesting is when this policy was put in place a few years ago, it basically came from a lawsuit. This Christina Lusk was his name, who sued the department after he said he was a woman, and the courts decided to give him a bunch of money and move him to Shakopee. He's out of prison now. But anyway, so that sort of set the wheels in motion for this policy under Walz and Commissioner Schnell, his DOC commissioner. And what was interesting at the time, they put this in place, and they said that a doctor had to diagnose someone with gender dysphoria. That was in the policy. What's interesting now is that's no longer in there. So it seems like, I mean, if you look at even the history of these men, there's nothing that points to the fact that they have gender dysphoria. You're right. They want to, wouldn't you rather go to a women's prison if you're a man? And these are, and there's many, there's child molesters that are men in with women now, sexual predators, murderers. I mean, you name it. They're there with women. We've talked to many, inmates, you know, female inmates that are like, help us. Can you do something? And we're actually the only media in Minnesota to even touch this topic. Nobody will.
0: No, I haven't seen it anywhere. Any of the reporting on this, this current story and going back, it's the only place I'm finding it is at Alpha News. You're right. Nobody else has the stones, no pun intended, to report this stuff.
2: And it's interesting we're talking about this too, because on the way home from work on Sunday,
0: yeah,
2: I heard a similar story out of Texas. A Biden-era policy allowed a man to, the state or government, basically pay for the same kind of surgery.
0: Unbelievable. Rob, you're up on a Jay Thomas Show with Liz Collin. Go ahead.
3: Yes. Hi, Liz. Say, I heard you in Fargo here a couple years ago, and I've read about half your book. They're lying. It's a little bit off of what you're talking about, but I'm glad you're touching on that. But I just had to make a comment, just what you and your husband went through during that time period. As I'm reading, and when I heard you speak, I'm just kind of left in, how on earth did you guys withstand that? How did you sleep at night? How did you, they're out in your front yard like that, protesting. And I know you guys, you would say yes, but we didn't have it as bad as Derek Chauvin and those police officers, and I get that. But and then you wrote the book. I mean, that's just a direct assault on the state government, on the city government. How did you have the nerve to do that, first of all? Second of all, is there any chance that Derek Chauvin can have a retrial? Because that was mob rule in full force.
0: Rob, appreciate the phone call. I'll let Liz answer that for you. I'll let you take that one, Liz.
1: Well, thank you, Rob, very much. Thanks for coming out. That was such a fun time when we were there in Fargo as well. Met so many great, great people. You have to finish the book, though. I got to get you through the, we got to just get you through the last half.
0: Yeah, come on,
1: I
0: Rob.
1: I wish there was a happy ending. There is not, though. So maybe maybe we'll get there eventually. But just to your first question, I will say, we are strong people of faith and certainly went through some hard times. But frankly, yeah, I think so many people had it so much worse than us. But what always would keep me up at night is, if we don't do this, then who will? I mean, we had a unique perspective, and I knew a lot that I knew nobody else would put out there, and I really just didn't feel like, we got to keep fighting for Minnesota and fighting for, future generations, and the truth is going to help us do that. So hopefully that answers your first question, and yes, there is, some hope for Derek Chauvin just yet. If you go to thefallofminneapolis.com, Rob, we keep kind of the case up to date there on that website. Currently, there's a state appeal ongoing that the Minnesota State Supreme Court should hear again. He's asking for a new trial because clearly he did not get a fair one the first time around.
0: Nope.
1: And also there's a mention of the case and Tu Tao getting out more recently. He's sharing his story for the first time in our new documentary called Minnesota Mao. You can watch that at minnesotamao.com, MAO.com. That's our new documentary, but touches on kind of this lawfare situation we're living through in Minnesota at the moment as well.
0: 246-701-293-9000. Liz Collin, Alpha News, joining us talking about this crazy, the Minnesota craziness. Back to the prison deal with these men saying, "Well, I identify as a woman." Okay, we'll stick you in the Shakopee Women's Prison. Do we have lawmakers that are trying to do anything about this?
1: Yeah, actually, we've had several Republican lawmakers step up to try to get answers, and that's actually what's really kind of frightening, right? This is our money, our tax dollars, and we've made data requests just to, like, how much are we paying for this? And we always are kind of stonewalled at every turn. So I do think this may end up with perhaps some litigation. It's been brought up at hearings before at the state capitol. Nothing took place, sadly. Democrats very against this, but But that's what's interesting is even a lot of these women who maybe been on the other side politically, no one seems to support this. I mean, politically, you know, this is, you know, cruel and an unusual punishment, as these women have said. J.K. Rowling has actually weighed into what's going on in Minnesota, and I do see that this is going to have to probably end up in some sort of lawsuit or some sort of litigation to force an end to this policy. And we've seen that happen in other states. I think Minnesota is just right up there with all of the left-leaning states at this point, whenever the federal government can get around to fixing it here.
0: Well, Governor Walz and others, I mean, they want it to be a little California, and slowly and surely that's what's happening. It's a damn shame. So, Liz, if a female inmate down there in the Shakopee Females Prison, let's say they get hurt by a dude that thinks he's a woman, whether it's physically, you know, I don't want to go down the road, but I think you know where I'm going. Does the Department of Corrections have immunity from being sued?
1: Well, no, and actually there's been some things that we are privy to that have happened, and we've reported on some things in the past, just things that have been said to women there. And keep in mind that actually a large majority of the women in the prison are survivors of sexual assault themselves. So in many cases, you know, they feel very traumatized and re-victimized by, you know, being around these men. And so we are aware that some men, they've gone in there, done things that obviously the Department of Corrections has got them in enough trouble to move out of there. So I think there's a few left there now, but I think, again, there was as many as six or seven at some point. So I don't really think things are, you know, perhaps going well. But yeah, I mean, and then sadly, that's what the women there have said. Is it going to take something really bad to happen to one of us, right?
0: Yes.
1: We're even aware of employees that have resigned over this policy.
0: What do I got, Ronnie? About 3-4 minutes left here?
2: About probably 4.5 okay. minutes, yeah.
0: I want to move on to something else that you folks at Alpha News are reporting, too. The Great Minnesota Get-Together. State Fair, I've been to it many times. It's been many, many years. Always a blast. Great food, great entertainment. A little scary to go there now, to the point that I see Crime Watch Minnesota. You guys have the story on Alpha News. The Minnesota Attorney General's Office and Ramsey County Attorney's Office together have filed lawsuits to keep two rival Somali gangs away from the Minnesota State Fair when it starts later this month.
1: Yeah, this is kind of one of those, you know, how did we get to this point? I mean, I think a lot of us could answer that question, but this is now what's going on. And it's interesting because this is sort of taking that civil angle of things. One would say, well, why haven't you just maybe indicted these guys or rounded them up and thrown them in jail, right?
0: Yeah.
1: Or actually faced real consequences for their behavior. How did it get this out of hand that this is what is happening? But, you know, this has been going on for weeks now, kind of starting with Ramsey County Sheriff Bob Fletcher.
0: Oh, yeah.
1: A press conference.
0: Yeah.
1: And he came out and sort of detailed all of the crimes that were response or these dozen gangs or so, dozen Somali gangs, all these crimes that they were responsible for over the last couple of years. I mean, shootings, high profile murders, drugs, I mean, you name it, and kind of went through. Well, then he faces all this backlash, of course, because how dare you name the actual problem?
0: Yeah, yeah.
1: And,
0: you know,
1: and
0: how dare you tell the truth, Sheriff?
1: Right, right. And he alluded to being worried about the fair. There have been some high-profile shootings there in the Midway or off the grounds in years past. And now they're taking this course of action to try to keep these Somali gangs off the fairgrounds altogether. So I think this will be pretty interesting to see what a judge decides.
0: Yeah, and I believe the file, they got a hearing coming up this Thursday, if I'm not mistaken. Yep. And then the other thing is, you know, are the Somali gangs going to abide by it?
1: Right.
0: And if they don't and they get arrested, who you got, Don Mary Moriarty or whatever, isn't she the one down there?
2: Yeah, she says they don't exist.
0: Yeah, they don't exist. You know, she got a slap on the wrist and, oh, they're just boys being boys. And they're not gangs, they're just friends. Unbelievable, man. That is crazy.
2: They're just several concerned parties who happen to know each other.
0: Yeah, exactly.
4: Wow.
1: Yeah, and you'll see right in that story on alphadews.org, there's some screenshots from what some of these Somali gangs have been saying on social media. I mean, obviously they have plans to be there and not to do good things. So they felt they needed to, you know, do something, I guess, as a kind of a preventative measure. But I've never seen this course of action before, so it'll be interesting.
0: Yeah, that's why when I got the story, I'm like, okay, wow, this is, like you said, I've never seen this before either, so...
2: Well, and it may impact, obviously, adversely the thing, because if people don't feel like they're going to be safe, who's going to go?
0: Exactly. Oh, exactly. Exactly.
1: Right.
0: Exactly.
1: And I'm sure that's something they've been weighing all along. But also, it kind of is a sad state of affairs, too, but this is now what law enforcement has turned into. I mean, they've handcuffed the cops in Minnesota. Mm. So they're not doing that proactive policing, perhaps we saw, you know, a decade ago. Yeah. So now this is what's going on. We're taking stuff to court to sue them. I mean, it's a bizarre world, you guys.
0: Yeah, it is. Yeah, you're right. Think about that. You have known gangs down there that have committed horrific crimes, murders, shootings. I mean, more than 100 shootings, according to the article at alphanews.org.
1: Yeah.
0: Violent incidences. And these are happening. Many of them are happening at significant community events. And they do that to put fear into the public. And a police now, I mean, honestly, you got to take the gangs to court? No. Mm-hmm. Let the police do their job and arrest these, and then the courts step up and do your job and throw the hammer at these
2: folks.
0: Well,
2: that's because Moriarty is more concerned with prosecuting ICE.
0: Exactly. All right, Liz. Exactly. Yeah. Liz, always a pleasure. How do people follow you in Alpha News?
1: Yeah, if you head to Liz Collin on X, Alpha News on X, and we're alphanews.org. You can sign up for a free daily newsletter there. And Liz Collin reports on YouTube. You can check that out as well.
0: All right, love it. All right, it's nice to know we can go somewhere and get the real news. Thanks, Liz.
1: Thank you, guys. Take care now.
0: You do the same. Be safe down there, too. All right, 254, Creighton.
2: Kratom. Yes.
0: We're going to talk next with a doctor.
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16: A new executive order on vaccines. I'm Lisa Brady, Fox News. The Trump administration calling for a major overhaul of child vaccine recommendations.
17: Alongside Health and Human Services Secretary Robert F. Kennedy Jr., President Trump signed an executive order he says will deliver a gold standard for childhood vaccine schedules.
18: Decades ago, children received only a small fraction of the vaccines required today. In those times, people were much healthier, and of course, the high rates of autism now observed did not exist.
17: There is no scientific consensus linking autism to childhood vaccines. The Trump administration is recommending children get immunizations for 11 diseases, down from the 18 currently recommended by the CDC, and that more time pass in between shots.
16: Fox's Jared Halpern at the White House. A previous effort by HHS to cut the number of vaccines recommended for every child was blocked in court, and some states have made their own recommendations. Today's executive order encourages states with school vaccine mandates to consider updating their laws to reflect the administration's recommendations. President Trump says the Strait of Hormuz is open, except for access to Iranian ports.
18: The only one that has control of the Strait of Hormuz right now is the United States Navy. We have a blockade that's been infallible. It's a steel wall, and we let people in that we want to let in, and those people come in, and they've been coming in, and they're going out.
16: This as Iran claims to control the strait and is demanding compensation from the U.S. for airstrike damage. President Trump says the U.S. will now make compensation from Iran for years of terror attacks, part of any future negotiations. A powerful earthquake that struck western Colombia now blamed for more than 100 deaths. That quake damaging hundreds of buildings, leaving many trapped under debris. Stocks finished lower, the Dow down 61 points at the bell. 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
22: A woman with an online following is sentenced to 6 years in prison for killing her boyfriend.
23: A judge in Miami is sentencing 30-year-old Courtney Clenny to prison plus probation and time served in a plea deal for the second-degree murder of her boyfriend Christian Obumseli in 2022. She stabbed him to death inside a luxury high-rise condo. Obumseli's mother spoke at the sentencing.
24: There are moments when my mind goes back to the last moments of Christian's life. As his mother, those thoughts are very difficult for me to carry.
23: The murder drew attention to Clenny's following as an adult model on the OnlyFans platform. Clenny claimed she was defending herself against Obumseli. In Miami, Eben Brown, Fox News.
22: Under the plea deal, Clenny accepted responsibility and will get credit for the nearly 4 years she already spent behind bars since her arrest, meaning she could be out on probation in about 2 years. A murder trial 30 years in the making begins.
25: The trial in the murder of Tupac Shakur is underway. The rapper's 1996 killing in Las Vegas had been unresolved for decades. Now, Dwayne Keefe D. Davis faces one charge of murder with a deadly weapon with the intent to promote further or assist a criminal gang in Shakur's death. Jury selection began Monday before Clark County District Court Judge Carly Kearney, with the trial expected to last at least 4 weeks. Davis rejected a plea deal ahead of the trial, insisting he'll face the charge despite the risk of life in prison. He pleaded not guilty. Shakur, who also went by the stage name Tupac, is considered one of the most influential rappers of all time. Michelle Polino, Fox News.
22: Recapping stocks, the Dow down about 61 points at the bell, falling back under 54,000. The S&P and the NASDAQ also finishing in the red as U.S. oil prices rise, getting back over $82 a barrel. I'm Lisa Brady. This is Fox News.
26: Partly cloudy skies for this afternoon. We can't rule out an isolated shower or thunder shower. We'll have temperatures in the low 80s and winds out of the southeast about 5 to 10. A few evening showers or thunder showers possible. They're going to favor the Northern Valley this evening. Then partly cloudy overnight with lows near 60. And partly cloudy on Tuesday. We'll have highs in the mid 80s with another round of showers and thunderstorms, mainly in the Southern Valley, as we head into Tuesday night. From the Flag Skywatch Weather Center, I'm Chief Meteorologist Dean Wysocki.
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0: We forgot again. We'll do it this hour. Get a qualifier for the Vegas getaway vacation.
2: Great gridiron getaway. Yeah.

0: Greta Van Fleet. What happened to the band, man? It's like when they became adults, the band just took a nosedive.
1: I guess
0: here
1: so.
0: What was he, 17 here? And the black smoke rises from the fires we've been told. All right. 307-701-2939000. 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So a lot of talk about something a lot of people just didn't know about or heard much about it. And that is Kratom. Governor Doug Burgum, I was just reading an article about Burgum. Governor Kelly Armstrong, who we had on the program the day that
1: he had
0: the press conference,
1: yeah,
0: said, look, man, this is it. No, we've got to get on top of this. I'm calling a special session. We got to figure something out here. He wants a total ban. And that exact same day, also had special agent charged with DEA happened to be on that day, too, and talked about it. Now, they put it on the synthetic they put on Schedule 1. Haven't touched the botanic yet, or botanical yet. But I believe the special agent said down the road, they're looking at that. Governor Armstrong, it's a total ban. Man, we got so many calls and emails from people, and every one of them said the same thing. Yes, ban the synthetic. That's where the problems are coming from. But don't do a ban on the botanical.
1: Well, and it will be an interesting discussion because I've seen where at least one state legislator has come out and openly said he uses it for pain management also.
0: Yep, and we'll find out what's going to happen. I don't think they're going to do a total ban on it. I just don't. I think what you're going to see out of this special session is I think you're going to see age restrictions and possibly banning the synthetic but not the botanical. At least that's what I'm never right on this stuff, but... But anyway, there's another issue that's coming up. Remember, we had the gal that called into the show last week, very open about her drug addictions.
1: Yeah, I believe Stacy, right?
0: I think that's what it was.
1: Yeah.
0: It talked about how she used botanical kratom to get her off the, you know, heroin and everything else. I mean,
1: hard drugs.
0: Unbelievable story. And many people saying, look, I use the botanical for pain management, and I have no problem with the synthetic being banned. Well, there's another problem that could possibly arise, and that is how do you handle what could turn into kratom withdrawal issues? Because this stuff across the board is banned now in North Dakota for 30 days, and we don't know what's going to happen with the special session. A gentleman that might be able to tell, well, I know he can talk to us about it. Dr. Dan Kramer, he's the Chief Clinical Officer for Behavioral Health at the State Hospital in Jamestown, North Dakota. Doctor, I know you're a busy man. Thanks for giving us some time this afternoon.
2: Yeah, happy to be here, Jay. And just real quick, I'm the Chief Clinical Officer with the Behavioral Health Clinics, so the 8 outpatient clinics across the state.
0: Okay. So let's talk about the concern of withdrawals. I mean, how long, Rob Port did an article, and that's how I got hooked up with you. But he talked in his article... The Dunn County Commission in Western North Dakota, Cassandra Altringer, family nurse practitioner from the Coal Country Community Health Center's clinic in Kildare, addressed the commissioners about the impacts that Kratom's having in the local community. She emphasized that a majority of her patients in her addiction medicine program during the past 8 months, a majority, it's due to Kratom usage. Is it being used that much in North Dakota?
2: You know, it's really been in the last year that we've been seeing and hearing more and more about kratom use. So I think absolutely we're seeing a significant increase. We don't have a lot of data on the exact numbers, but anecdotally, as I've talked to some of my leadership across our clinics, we're absolutely seeing an increase in the use.
0: So tell my listeners, will you explain what there's two forms of it. There's botanical, which says natural, and then there's synthetic. And it sounds like it's the synthetic. Are we... right in saying that or assuming that it's the synthetics that's causing all the problems?
2: I think that's the scariest, right? Because it's so unregulated. But I think anything you buy, there's really no guarantee what you're getting.
0: Sure.
2: I think that's one of the concerns is the availability is just outpacing the regulation and the knowledge on the product. And so I think that's what we're seeing. But at Kratom in general, we do see overdoses across the board. We have seen overdoses across the board with Kratom, including both synthetics and botanicals.
0: So what does Kratom do to somebody? I mean, explain, you take Kratom, what does it do to you? Is it like a stimulant? Is it put you in a euphoria high? What's it do?
2: It's interesting because it's a little bit of both, right? So in low doses, it does create that stimulant effect. But then in higher doses, then it creates more of that depressant or opioid-like effect. So depending upon kind of the doses that people are using, you might initially get that stimulant effect, that high, and then crash.
0: So this gal out in Dunn County, which, by the way, what is that population? About 4,000 out there in Dunn County. I mean, she was telling the commission out there, you know, when people come to see me, they're usually at a point that they cannot pay their bills. They're struggling feeding their children. They can't function at work. So that's when people come to me because they are at that point where they have run out of stops. They can't buy the substance anymore. So it sounds like this stuff is very addictive.
2: Yeah, that highlights exactly that it is highly addictive, that people are experiencing the negative effects of it, but still struggling to discontinue use. And, you know, so that's one of the things I want to make sure we have a chance to highlight today is that, and part of it is that you just feel so lousy, you know, once you start to withdraw, that there are opportunities or options out there to get help. There's opioid treatment providers. Our behavioral health clinics are making sure we're available to help support people. People can even reach out to their primary care, right? But I think it's important that people know, because to your point, people wait till it's so bad and it's kind of at that point where it's a last resort. Where we want people to know that you can reach out at any time and we will do our best to help support you and through that process. And I think the other thing with that is, this happens outpatient, right? So I think sometimes people worry like, I've got to go somewhere. I've got to get locked up in a facility or go to a facility. It's really not the case that our opioid treatment providers are doing this in the community and people are able to stay at home.
0: Okay. Because people, they may have jobs or family they got to take care of. And you're right. The first thing they think of is I'm going to be gone for 30 days, 60 days. I can't do that. I'll figure out something else. And we know usually how that turns out. How long before withdrawal starts happening, doctor?
2: You know, it can happen pretty quick with Kratom, within a few days. And often the first 2 to 3 days are the worst, but withdrawal can last up to a week with Kratom.
0: Wow. What are the withdrawal symptoms? I mean, how bad is it as bad as, let's say, heroin or fentanyl when it comes to withdrawal? Or is it just vary per person, I suppose?
2: Yeah, I think it varies a lot per person. And, you know, it's similar to the withdrawal from like an opiate, right? So there can be anxiety. There can be what I've heard from a few of the folks that I know that have gone through this, really a lot of struggle sleeping, sweating, chills, aches. Sometimes it can get nausea can be included as part of that. So it just is kind of that feeling pretty cruddy and to a point where it can be pretty significant.
0: What is there any kind of, you know, because we talked about when one of our listeners called in and told her unbelievable backstory and how she's, you know, recovered and turned her life around, but she had used botanical Kratom to, you know, to help her with, I believe it was with her heroin addiction, because she said methadone is just, no, that's just as bad as heroin, so she was using Kratom. But I know methadone is used as, you know, in sometimes, or I don't know if it's quite often when it comes to people getting off heroin. Is there anything that would be prescribed if somebody's going through Kratom withdrawals and they go to get help? Is there something that helps alleviate that withdrawal like methadone supposedly does for heroin?
2: Yeah. So if you know, again, like our opioid treatment providers and even some of our other providers are able to help with medication assisted treatments. Mm-hmm. And there are a number of different options that they can use to help support people with that. And I think, again, individualized based on people's needs. But again, the goal being to try to help make it so that it's not, you know, again, the withdrawal can be so dramatic or significant for people to try to reduce that for them, help support them through that.
0: How big is the concern that we are going to see, because what, this Wednesday will be a week now that this stuff has been banned across the board in North Dakota for 30 days at least. Could be longer depending on the special session. So how are you concerned that people are going to see a lot of people withdrawing from this stuff and not knowing what to do?
2: You know, yeah, that's the hope. And that's, you know, honestly, when you reached out about the interview, that's why I wanted to take it, is to make sure we're getting information out there about the fact that please reach out, right? Because I think that's the fear, is that they're going through this and they feel very alone. A lot of times it's people that maybe have not been in addiction treatment or other services before, so they don't know who to reach out to. So just to make sure that they know that they have that support. And in fact, we've already seen it a little bit. We've seen an increase in people that use Kratom reaching out for help since this, over the last week or so.
0: And again, I know you want to stress, nobody's looking down on you. Nobody's, don't be afraid to go. If you're going through this withdrawal, number one, you're not going to get in trouble. You're not getting put in handcuffs and locked up. So do not be afraid to reach out. And again, there are medical providers out there that are going to be able to help you with this.
2: Yeah, that's 100% the message, that you can reach out for help, that withdrawal is treatable, and you can get that help for it. And you're right, not a judgment. This is something that I think a lot of people have used for different reasons. Mm-hmm. But help is out there for you.
0: So is there a concern that with this ban, and again, we don't know what the special session was going to come of that, but is there a concern that, let's say, North Dakota does go down this road and say, okay, that's it, it's banned across the board? I gotta believe, Dr. Kramer, there's gotta be concern about that's gonna push people into the black market, which means the stuff could be even more dangerous, right?
2: Yeah, and I want to be careful about not kind of predicting forward what might happen, but I think, again, certainly regardless of what happens legislatively, I mean, from our perspective, the most important part is that people have access to treatment, right? That they have access to care and support.
0: Mm-hmm. And go ahead.
2: One other thing, with this too, I think the importance of people understanding about the availability and use of Narcan, that one of the things that can happen when you're using Kratom and or other opiates is there's that risk of overdose. And to make sure that people know that Narcan is widely available. It's available at Target. It's available at Walmart. You can go on the HHS website and we have it available through the website. But how important that is, because, we do recommend, even if, whether it's Kratom or other opiates, that if there's question about the potential of overdose, that Narcan is used right away.
0: We were told actually by the DEA agent that we had, a special agent in charge out of Minneapolis, said that Narcan does not work for Kratom.
2: Yeah, and I know our recommendation from our medical director was we should be using Narcan. That if there's a question of overdose with Kratom, and part of it is sometimes people are using Kratom with other opiates, but even if it's just Kratom, that there's still that recommendation, best practices you would use.
0: Okay, all right. So it's just in case it's not just Kratom in their system. It could be fentanyl, and the Narcan could take you at least out of the fentanyl stage, right?
1: Well, and you brought up an interesting point, doctor, as well, because we've seen this is an emotionally charged subject.
0: Every subject is in this day and age.
1: A lot of people specifically bringing up, many of which we've seen, 80 to 90% agreeing with the banning of synthetic Kratom.
0: 7-0.
1: But so many people bringing up the benefits of botanical Kratom, and then going so far as to say, name one. 23 deaths in North Dakota, most all of which, apparently, according to the claims being made, were taking other illicit drugs with Kratom and then overdosing. It's emotionally charged. What would you say to those people that are saying this is blown out of proportion, all this kind of stuff?
0: Yes. Yeah. Good question, Ronnie.
2: Yeah, and I guess what I fall back to is right now we just really don't know what we're getting. Mm-hmm. Right now we just don't. When you're buying the product over the counter, you don't really know what you're getting. And so I think at this point, kind of that ban is saying like we just don't know. It's not.
0: Oh.
2: Yeah.
0: Well, and I think that's where Governor Armstrong had made the comment. And he said it on this show as well that it's the Wild West out there. Him meaning that it's there's just you don't know what you're getting. There's just no regulations or anything on this stuff, at least in the state of North Dakota. No, 10 other states have banned it. And again, the DEA has put the synthetic version on the Schedule 1 list, and it sounds like down the road they probably or may go after the botanical as well. Listener wants to know, would you, doctor, appraise this drug more of a psychological addiction, or is it primarily physically addicting?
2: Yeah, I mean, I would say it's likely both, right? I think there's probably psychological reasons that, you know, that people do continue to use, but clearly it's physiological, right? That the physiological reactions and withdrawal that people are experiencing support the physical dependence people are developing.
0: All right. Is there anything else? And then also, there is such concern regarding people withdrawing from this, then we don't know where it is yet, but it sounds like one public health region is considering opening a Saturday clinic to help people in the wake of the ban.
2: That's correct. I think the clinics are looking at how do we be responsive, right? Because again, as I mentioned, very quickly, we saw an increase of people saying, hey, I want to get off this now. How do I get help? And so I'm trying to make sure our local providers know how to best help them. And then there was that mention of the clinic looking at a Saturday option. Hey, let's open up on a Saturday and be available for people. And I think they're trying to move that forward.
0: Okay. Can you tell us where that is?
2: Yeah, I think it's okay to mention that's up in the Williston area.
0: Oh, that's up. See, and I thought you were going to say here in DeKalb County, Fargo area, just because of the size of our population. But up in Williston. Do we know, is it more prominent in certain parts of the state, or is there just really none of that information available because this is so new to everybody?
2: Yeah, I don't think I have enough data yet to be able to speak to that.
0: All right, Dr. Dan Kramer, anything else that you want to get out to the public regarding Kratom that they need to know or should know?
2: I think we hit on all the things I wanted to make sure we talked about. But again, I think that the biggest thing is to reach out to one of our opioid treatment providers or our local clinics if you're in need of support in getting off of the Kratom.
0: Dr. Kramer, appreciate the time this afternoon. And if you need anything regarding Kratom or anything else, you've got my cell phone now. Feel free to reach out to me anytime. And if you need to get something on the airwaves, we'll make sure it gets done for you, buddy.
2: Hey, sure, appreciate that. Thank you for the time.
0: Thanks, doctor. Appreciate your time this afternoon. So there you go. Yeah, this Kratom stuff, man, it's crazy. Like I said, I've heard of it before, prior to Governor Armstrong, but just didn't know a whole lot about it. But this thing is blowing up.
1: The only thing that I had ever heard was the name about three or so weeks before Governor Armstrong had his press conference. And to be honest with you, I mean, other than hearing people's very bad responses and reactions, I don't even know that I still know a lot about it or enough about it. But in asking the doctor that question, it is very emotionally charged on both sides of the issue. There's so many claims being made out there. The most recent one I saw was someone claiming there have been zero deaths in North Dakota, attributed every one of those 23 people.
0: I saw that.
1: Were using other drugs, all this kind of stuff. Yeah. I mean, I'm going to take the word of my state health official who is saw those death certificates and,
0: Well, it's going to be interesting. I don't know how many people. Yeah, you can go testify, I believe, at a special session. It's going to be interesting to see what the back and forth is and where the lawmakers go with this. But again, what was crazy was every person that called this program or emailed this program last week when this first came out, they were all on the same page. And that was they have no problem with the synthetic version being banned.
1: Right.
0: They had no problem with that at
1: many
0: all.
1: Even mentioning the, many even mentioning the age restrictions you had suggested.
0: Yeah. What did I say? 21?
1: Yeah.
0: 21 or older. Well, there you go. There you go from the dock there. Man, scary stuff.
1: It is.
0: But again, you know, I see why Governor Armstrong's calling it the Wild West, because that's what it is. There's no regulations on this stuff.
1: No, I mean, under the previous, you know, before the ban went into place, you could literally, because at that time it was a legal product, just walk in anywhere and get some.
0: Yeah, you could be 11 years old and go in and buy this stuff. So there you go. All right. When we come back, we got some other topics to hit. We'll get your phone calls, your emails, 701-293-9000. 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
5: From the Flagg Family News Center, I'm Chris Larson with your top local news stories across the Red River Valley. A 35-year-old Fargo man who's died following a fatal crash early Saturday morning. Authorities say officers attempted to stop a known suspended driver in a 2013 Chevy Silverado along the 700 block of Broadway North just after midnight. The driver fled at a high rate of speed, prompting authorities to terminate the pursuit. Moments later, the pickup failed to negotiate a curve on the 1500 block of Dakota Drive, struck a tree, passed between two apartment buildings, and smashed into an unoccupied vehicle. The driver died at the scene. The North Dakota Highway Patrol is leading the investigation. Meanwhile, five Fargo businesses face fines and potential license suspensions following underage tobacco compliance checks by Fargo Cass Public Health. Out of 37 retailers inspected, Discount Smoke Shop on South University Drive, Royal Liquors on 25th Street South and North Broadway, and Vape Time on South University failed for the first time, incurring a $500 fee and 1 year of probation. Smokes for Less on 13th Avenue South failed for the second time in 12 months, triggering a mandatory 3-day license suspension. That's your local news update. I'm Chris Larson.
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8: Partly cloudy skies for this afternoon. We can't rule out an isolated shower or thunder shower. We'll have temperatures in the low 80s and winds out of the southeast about 5 to 10. A few evening showers or thunder showers possible. They're going to favor the Northern Valley this evening. Then partly cloudy overnight with lows near 60. And partly cloudy on Tuesday. We'll have highs in the mid 80s with another round of showers and thunderstorms, mainly in the Southern Valley as we head into Tuesday night. From the Flagg Skywatch Weather Center, I'm Chief Meteorologist Dean Wysocki.
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8: There's one near you.
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8: Oh, I recommend the original and the Mexican street corn.
4: Yeah. 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
8: Mm-hmm.
4: Okay, so did I hear some guy call into the coffee club this morning about a street or something in West Fargo he was having a fit about?
8: Why, yes.
4: I did.
8: Yes,
4: you did. I didn't catch the whole thing. I just caught parts of it. So yeah. Did he say the street?
8: I thought maybe it was 17th or something. Now, I know where Harry's Steakhouse is. Isn't there some cones there or something? But anyway, it was during the small business segment, and he just was apparently very frustrated. By road construction,
4: well,
8: West Fargo.
4: That to people.
8: Asking,
4: it's not just West Fargo.
8: Do you have any idea when this construction is going to be completed?
4: Hmm.
9: I know that there's construction's been going on quite some time on 9th, which turns into, eventually turns into Veterans Boulevard. That runs along the high school, West Fargo. But that's been going on for months now, and it's from Main Avenue up past the high school. And it looks like they're cutting out sections of concrete, and I don't know if that's something to do with the storm sewer inlets or whatever. But they've been working on that for quite a while. But yeah, if you continue on 9th, and I question this because I drive by it every night going home from work. And I believe, is that 17th? I don't know if that's, it goes along the truck stop and along the Holiday Inn Express. Then if you keep heading west, you end up where Harry's is.
8: Yeah.
9: Harry's would be on your left there. Then you turn to go on 9th. Mm-hmm. And there's been cones there for months. Right at that stoplight, it looks like they took out like the berm. They cut that berm out of there months ago. I mean, I want to say this is way back in the springtime, late spring. And nothing else has been done to it. The cones just sit there. I don't know if that's what he's talking about. And I don't know why that one hasn't been complete. I don't know, because it looks like all they basically now have to do is put the markings.
8: Right.
9: I have no idea. I don't know if anybody knows anything about that project or not, right there in front of Harry's. But again, they haven't worked on that in months, but the cones sit there.
8: And I know there are numerous construction projects going on in Fargo. Yep. And, you know, we still...
9: 45th Street's crazy.
8: Some bad accidents have been... When I was going home Friday evening on 42nd, and I don't believe there's any construction going on 42nd, there was a bad accident. There's been a lot of car accidents, both in rural and in cities.
9: Well, look what happened. Was it over the weekend night? The dude got killed here in Fargo.
8: Yeah, police or something. Yeah.
9: And then the police cut off the run, and he ended up crashing into a tree in between two apartment buildings and died on the scene. 30-some-year-old guy. But the construction stuff out in West Fargo, I have no idea which one he was talking about. But if it's the one by Harry's, that one I question every day. It's like, what do we need to do here?
8: Right.
9: Throw some paint on the road and call it a day? Can you get these big barrels out of the road?
8: Blocking an entire lane of traffic?
9: It's not even blocking a lane of traffic. I don't know what they're doing there.
8: Right.
9: Why they cut that out.
8: Okay.
9: But like I said, it's just been sitting dormant for months now.
8: Well, and you wonder, too, you know, now I hate to say this, but it's true. I mean, school's literally just a week or so away.
9: Yep.
8: And, you know, if these projects are still going on, even more traffic bottlenecked and school buses.
9: Well, the one by the high school, West Fargo Packers there, that one, it kind of looks like they're getting pretty close to having that one wrapped up. But the one I'm curious about is in our neighborhood, and that's South Elementary. That was part of this latest bonding package where they're putting millions into that school, updating it and putting an addition on there. And because I drive by that every day, so it's a couple blocks from the house. And they put in a big, massive parking lot so the teachers don't have to park on the street anymore, which is going to be really nice, actually.
8: Yeah.
9: Because you leave in the morning, and then you turn on to 7 to get to Cheyenne Street. And the teachers are there, and they're opening their car doors, and that road is not that wide.
8: Very narrow.
9: You got to be careful so you're not clipping the door off a teacher's car. But now the teachers, there's that big open field, and they just put in this big, massive parking lot there for the teachers. So that's going to get them off the street. But the school itself, South Elementary, that's not even close to being done. That thing is ripped apart. I mean, I got to believe the kids are still going to go there this fall. But, man, there's a lot of work left to be done.
8: Yeah. And then I think I just sent you the city of Fargo just sent a release about an upcoming meeting for all of the projects that special assessments will be. And that was a long list.
9: So you caught up on some email. Phone lines are open, 701-293-9000. That's how you get on the program. Something you want to talk about, toss it out there. I do want to go back to the guy from Staples that has been arrested and is sitting at Clay County. They found the Honor Flight for Minnesota, for North Dakota, Minnesota trailer. It's been found on property in Staples. Guy burnt all the items inside, threw them in a burn pit on his property and burnt everything. And jail and restitution is not going to be enough for this guy. A judge needs to send a message. You know, this isn't going to be tolerated. And I wrote out my sentencing, and I'll get to that in a little bit. Jay, I saw a side-by-side picture of Minnesota transgender woman state representative Leah Finke. I don't know who that is. And Royce White with his wig gone. Lee is nearly as big as Royce White. The caption says, how is Royce White any less of a woman than Leah? Oh, God, and I have no idea who that is. Veteran story. Hang on. Is it Raphael? Is that who it is?
8: Yes.
9: Okay, Raphael, you're going to be first there. First of all, hang on, buddy. Jay, the codger that stole the trailer should be sentenced to work at the VA. Ha! That happens to be what I put down on my sentencing guidelines. There are plenty of toilets to scrub, bedpans to empty, food to serve, dishes to scrub, floors to mop, etc. He'll never be bored. Give his wage to the Legion. Raphael, Jay Thomas Show.
10: Yeah, I guess I just wanted to start with a moment of silence for Lindsey Graham. I've just been having a really tough time dealing with it.
9: Okay, say that again because there's a lot of background wind.
10: Yeah, I just said I thought we should do a moment of silence for Lindsey Graham.
9: No.
10: I know we've all been having a hard time dealing with his passing.
9: Yeah, we actually did that on the show when it happened.
10: Oh, of course.
9: Yeah.
10: Okay.
9: Yeah. Anything else?
10: Yeah, also, I just think everybody should be primarying for Mike Lindell. He's the only candidate that can win.
9: How do you think he's the only one that on the Republican side that can beat Amy Klobuchar?
10: Yes, I do. I mean, He's the man with the endorsement. You can't go against President Trump.
9: Well, yeah. What you got to do is you got to get rocks and cow country have got to get out and vote. They've got to get out there and vote. They've got to vote, Raphael. Appreciate the phone call. Jay, I bet the guy that stole the trailer's widow would enjoy all the floral arrangements at his funeral. Send him on a ride with the local CVMA. Story will read. Okay, I'm not going to take that any farther. So if you have not heard, again, the trailer that was stolen on August 3rd from the American Legion in Moorhead, it was the North Dakota Minnesota Honor Flight trailer with all their merchandise in there, $30,000 worth. The trailer, it's been found, but all the merchandise gone, burnt.
8: Yeah, I just...
9: The trailer itself, I believe the trailer's fine.
8: As far as we know, yes. Yeah.
9: According to the criminal complaint filed Monday, surveillance video captured a red Chevrolet pickup truck pulling alongside the trailer at approximately 2:45 a.m. on August 3rd. Person was seen exiting the truck before it drove off with the trailer attached. Investigators were able to identify the vehicle and trace it to this Andrew. And his name, by the way, is Robert Joseph Andrew. He's 74 of Staples, Minnesota. Search warrant executed as property in Staples on August 7th. Investigators found a burn pile on the property containing evidence that the Honor Flight merchandise had been burnt. This is just unreal.
8: Yeah.
9: Andrew's wife told investigators he had arrived with a white trailer he claimed to have purchased online earlier in the week. When detectives contacted Andrew, he admitted to having the trailer and agreed to return it. He also admitted to burning the merchandise inside. And again, people are going off on his wife on social media. It's like, leave her alone. What do you? Why didn't she ask more questions? Why didn't she do this? There's probably a lot of reasons why, okay? So don't go after her.
8: Well, not only that, but
9: go after this guy.
8: Yeah, exactly. When did this become a society where we're not making the person who actually committed personally responsible?
9: Or you're supposed to feel sorry for the person, too. You hate those folks, too.
8: Yeah. Well, you know, he's a victim of circumstance. Really?
9: Mm-hmm. So I said earlier that he needs to go in front of a judge. A judge needs to come up with a sentence that's going to stand out. And I'm not saying, you know, okay, he goes to jail for 20 years. That's not what I'm saying. But something to send a message. Who was the DFL lawmaker in Minnesota up in my neck of the woods where I was from up there She just got sentenced for a hit. Remember, she hit and killed somebody up by, was it Nashwalk?
8: Vaguely
9: And she just got sentenced here a week or so ago, but left the scene. And part of her sentencing is because it happened over, I believe, over the 4th of July weekend. I think it was last year. So for the next 5 years, she has to spend 4th of July weekend in jail. Every 4th of July weekend in jail for the next 5 years. That's part of her sentencing.
8: It's a unique alternative punishment, yeah.
9: It is. It is. Mike, you're up on the Jay Thomas Show. Mike, are you there? All right, kill him.
8: Was there when I picked up
9: had
8: the phone.
9: Had your opportunity there, Mike.
8: Yeah.
9: I had to let you go, man. So I was asking earlier, what would make a punishment for this guy? I do think he should do some jail time. And I do think he has to pay a restitution to the Honor Flight. But I think he needs more than that. And my thoughts were what an emailer said. I think that the week that he stole that trailer for the next, I don't know, let's say 4 years, 5 years, Ronnie, listeners, that he has to volunteer a week at the VA hospital every year for the next however many years. The week that you stole that trailer.
8: Yep.
9: And you're going on an honor flight. You're going to go on an honor flight and see what these men and women have been through. Bruce, Jay Thomas Show.
11: Hi, Jay.
9: Hey,
11: I'm spitballing here, but I'm a veteran. Okay. I'm a Navy veteran and an Army veteran.
9: Thank you.
11: And I am willing to provide $1,000 to go to the honor flight. If we can get other people to match that, it could be to organizations, individuals, in organizations, whatever. But at least it would be seed money going back to the honor flight. And would you be willing to have some of the veterans come on and tell their stories?
9: I've done that many, many times in the past. We've had veterans on this program.
8: Mm-hmm.
9: Yeah.
11: So would you be willing to kind of sponsor this this seed money idea?
9: Yeah. So what do you when you say sponsor, what do you want me to do, Bruce? You're kind of putting me on the you're kind of putting me right on the spot without knowing any more information.
11: What I would want from you is just to say that you would be the collector of the money.
9: I would.
11: So the money would come the WDA.
9: I wouldn't have a problem with that. But with that said, that is something that would have to go through management
8: Veterans
9: here.
8: Honor flight as well.
9: The management here would have to coordinate with you on that. I mean, I'd be more than happy to do whatever I can to help veterans.
8: Promote it.
9: Our son Derek is a veteran.
11: Sure.
9: I have no problem with that. But yeah, the best thing to do is go through management. Then they'll take it from there. And we can all get together and figure it out. But yeah, I'd be on board with it.
11: Okay. Like I said, I'm just spitballing here.
9: No. So. That's how it starts, buddy. That's how it starts.
11: Okie dokie.
9: Thanks, Bruce. Appreciate it. Jay, has Minnesota not had enough embarrassment? Now the thief who stole from vets has to add this to this disgusting story. Only 15 miles from where I live. Don't know him. Thank goodness. Well, you can't blame that on Minnesota.
8: No. No, that's.
9: But I get your frustration.
8: Yeah, that's someone who needs to and be punished accordingly, take personal responsibility, because they intentionally opened a trailer, saw Veterans Honor Flight.
9: That's
8: on
9: what I don't
8: gear,
9: get. I mean, I just don't get how you're that heartless
8: and then burned it.
9: You cannot tell me in this day and age, you open that trailer. I don't care how old you are, where you're from. You open that trailer and don't know what that stuff is.
8: Yep, you saw it.
9: And your answer is, okay, I'm gonna burn all this merchandise. All right, emailer just said for caller Bruce, I'll throw in $100. Yeah, Bruce, get a hold of our front desk and they'll get you in touch with management.
8: Mm-hmm.
9: All right, 353. Oh,
8: we should totally do that.
9: Do it, Ronnie. Do it.
12: The march is on.
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9: All right, looking for caller number 9. 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All right, man. 354, Jay Thomas Show.

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11: 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The flag. It's 4 o'clock.
12: It should be up to the parents. Elisa Brady, Fox News. That bottom line from the Trump administration on vaccines. As the president signs an executive order aimed at reducing the number of vaccines recommended by the federal government for all children from the current 18 down to 11. Also allowing more time between vaccinations and splitting the measles, mumps, and rubella vaccine into separate shots.
13: So we're reducing them. We're changing it to visits over a period of a year and a half. So they get 20% of what they would have gotten in one big shot.
12: The president framing the changes as essential for the ongoing research into autism.
13: So there's a reason for such epidemic rates of autism.
12: Suggesting a possible link, even though decades of studies have not found one. Some states have made their own vaccine recommendations after a previous effort to change the federal vaccine schedule was blocked in court. This as the FDA proposes a rule aimed at requiring food manufacturers to provide safety findings for new ingredients to regulators, ending a loophole for items deemed generally recognized as safe.
14: We'll change how the federal government oversees what's in our food and how we understand the foods that Americans eat.
12: Health Secretary Robert F. Kennedy Jr. says the FDA is also still working on a first-of-its-kind definition of ultra-processed foods, which he says can make up nearly 70% of children's diets. A new demand on both sides after Iran said it wants compensation for U.S. airstrike damage.
13: And I said, that's a good idea. Well, we're going to ask for money for the damage they've done over a 50-year period.
12: President Trump pointing to years of terrorist activity from roadside bombings to the attack on the USS Cole. He's also still not ruling out a major escalation as a tug of war with Iran continues over terms of a possible deal, including the Strait of Hormuz. 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
12: Colombia's government declares a national emergency after a powerful earthquake, now blamed for more than 100 deaths, a number that's risen quickly today, with hundreds of buildings damaged, including at least 61 that completely collapsed.
20: The 7.4 magnitude quake hit the Chocó region of western Colombia. Deaths have been reported in cities including Pereira and Manizales. Buildings have collapsed in Quibdó and Cali, with residents and rescue workers trying to find anyone who might be trapped in the rubble.
12: Fox's Jonathan Savage. Secretary of State Marco Rubio posting earlier, the Trump administration is closely monitoring the large earthquake and stands ready to support the people of Colombia. Meantime, two strong earthquakes that hit neighboring Venezuela in June are now blamed for more than 6,300 deaths. Reuters reporting new information from a top lawmaker there. Opponents of capital punishment are asking the state of Tennessee to call off a scheduled execution this week.
21: The Tennessee Supreme Court and Governor Bill Lee have denied a pause in execution for 66-year-old Daryl Hines, set for Thursday, with protests in Tennessee over the weekend calling for the abolishment of the death penalty following a failed execution of another death row inmate there earlier this year.
22: There's no humane way to kill someone. If you're going to have it, you need to have it in the most humane way as possible.
21: Franklin Community Church pastor Kevin Riggs, a jury sentenced Hines to death for the 1980s killing of 54-year-old Catherine Jean Jenkins, who was robbed, raped, and stabbed multiple times. Her family says the appeals process has gone on long enough. Jeff Manasso, Fox News.
12: The parent company of Taylor Farms voluntarily recalling some products that include jalapenos because of concern about possible salmonella contamination. This just weeks after a voluntary iceberg lettuce product recall because of a potential link to a multi-state cyclospora outbreak. Wall Street stocks finished lower, the Dow dropping about 61 points. I'm Lisa Brady, Fox News.
0: Partly cloudy skies through the evening hours. There's a very slight chance of an isolated pop-up shower, but most areas remaining dry. We'll have temps falling off this evening into the upper 70s before bottoming out overnight around 60 with light northeast winds. Then for your Tuesday, look for partly cloudy skies with highs in the mid-80s. There is a slight chance for an isolated storm or two Tuesday night, and then slightly cooler weather Wednesday and Thursday with highs in the upper 70s to low 80s. From the WDAY Radio Skywatch Weather Center, I'm Chief Meteorologist Dean Wysocki.
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0: 407. Was that, who's that, was that, was that dude from Fergus Falls? 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
1: I,
0: listen, that guy was an anti-Trump.
1: Yeah,
0: guy,
1: you know? I think,
0: I'm like, wait a minute, is this guy for real?
1: My spidey sense was tingling like a hint of TDS, I think. Yeah, that's.
0: 407 yeah. 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We want to celebrate and honor our local teachers with a free lunch. 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Ronnie will be here.
1: I will be here, yes. Public is invited to come help us honor teachers, but if you're a, let's just say, para, school bus driver, custodial arts.
0: You're welcome.
1: Yeah, we got free lunch for you.
0: Yeah, we're going to have a wide variety of food trucks, and they're going to provide, like Ronnie said, free lunch, games for the kids, prizes, and a whole lot more. It's our way of saying thanks for what you do. Yeah, and a lot of great sponsors on this as well, and I don't have the list of sponsors in front of me. Shame on me. What do I do with my sponsors? Hang on, callers. We'll get to you in a second. I got to hook up with Jessica, too, see what's going on. I'll find that list of sponsors. Got a lot of great sponsors. I can't remember how many years we've been doing this now, but we always get a great turnout, and we appreciate our teachers. All right, Jessica Bringy, Valley News Live. What's going on?
2: Plenty. It is a Monday in news. There's plenty going on.
0: How was the weekend? Did you go tear it up at WeFest?
2: I did not. I have not been. I've heard some good things. From my other staff, but yeah, I'm not a huge country person. So.
1: What?
2: Oh, I know. I'm sorry.
0: Ronnie's crushed. Sorry. Ronnie's crushed.
1: That's all right. My wife, I mean, she likes very little. She does like some, but mostly a rocker. So.
2: Well, and that's a good thing, too. We need rockers. We need country fans. We need them all.
0: Got that right. All right. Callers, hang on, we'll get to you. All right, so the Honor Flight trailer has been recovered, and a lot of very upset people will come to find out that this guy burnt all the merchandise inside.
2: Yeah, 74-year-old was the one who ended up stealing it. It's such an interesting read, that whole criminal complaint, but we broke it down, simplified it a little bit. Yeah, I have the details on that. We also have an exclusive out of Minneapolis, the twins at allegedly were switched at birth, and there's a lawsuit here in North Dakota. We've got an exclusive with one of the parents from Minneapolis. So that's an exclusive.
0: Yeah, that's quite the story. It's it's write the check, and it better be a big one.
2: I know. It's kind of hard to believe.
0: Give me one more.
2: We also are looking at the kratom ban. We're hearing from police today about just the understanding the risks and what to do in an emergency situation, as well as just policies, procedures, that sort of thing.
0: Yeah, no, the other concern now, I just had a doctor on from the state of North Dakota on it's the withdrawals. You know, how bad could these get to the point where some places are thinking of being open Saturday to deal with deal with just the withdrawal stuff alone. So,
2: yeah. Did they say they've been seeing anything yet?
0: Yeah, they're seeing people rolling in with withdrawal from it. So, give me one from K-Fire.
2: They're looking at a new hotel, 1883, that is offering some new amenities in Medora, including electric car chargers.
0: All right. All those stories and more tonight, 5:30 and 6. 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Of course, they're on TV channel 11 and 4. And then they're back at 9 and 10 for you folks listening out there, 1090 The Flag, Central Western North Dakota. Well, you've got K-Fire Television. All right. Thanks, Jessica.
2: Appreciate it.
0: You got it. 4:11, the Valley News Live Rundown, brought to you by Warehouse Wonders, where there's up to 70% savings 7 days a week. 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I can't. I can't find my list of sponsors for appreciation. I thought I had it here.
1: Well, let me take care of that for you. 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
0: Thunder Road.
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0: Couldn't do that big teacher's picnic without all our great sponsors. Again, it's this Wednesday in our parking lot from 11 to 1. Mm-hmm. Looks like we're going to have good weather for it, too.
1: Yeah.
0: So, email Jay, was that Andard guy that stole the trailer affiliated with the Moorhead Legion at some point or part of the volunteer group at the Honor Flight? Question mark. I feel this was planned for whatever insane reason. Staples is 100 miles from Fargo Moorhead. Kudos to law enforcement for their time and hard work on this unfortunate matter. Yeah, Staples, I maybe he's got ties to the area and just, you know, or he's casing out places.
1: Could be, yeah.
0: I just still can't wrap my head around, you know, you open the trailer up if you didn't know, you know, what was in the trailer.
1: You were looking
0: again,
1: right at it.
0: And again, because there was no Honor Flight tagging on it, because I believe those are magnetic stickers.
1: They are, yeah.
0: So none of that tagging was on there. So maybe he didn't know that it was, even though it was at the American Legion. Got it home, but it's, when you open it up, come on. You know what the Honor Flights are.
1: And there's signage all over the American Legion, so you know where you were taking
0: it.
1: Well,
0: you knew where you were taking it from, but again, maybe you didn't, but still, I'm not making excuses, but the minute you open it up, you see, okay, I just stole the Honor Flight trailer. All right, I'm putting this back, I got to somehow get the merchandise back to him. You know, you sit there, I'm just going to burn it all.
1: Well, and that would
0: they
1: be...
0: They can raise more money.
1: And I know, at least on social media, someone was commenting, so the Moorhead Police Department has put up a statement, and kudos to them for following through on this and finding the person.
0: Now, did they use flock cameras? I don't think they did on this.
1: I don't know if they did or they didn't, but someone had posted saying the bail was set at $20,000, which was $10,000 less than the supposed amount of the merchandise, let alone the cost of the trailer.
0: $7,500 the trailer was valued. Yeah. With that, that's not including merchandise.
1: Right.
0: I didn't see the bail amount anywhere.
1: Yeah, and I don't know how if that is in fact the case. I don't know how all of that stuff is set up, but
0: 701-293-9000, email studio at WDAYradionow.com. Another email, Jay, I think he should pay the cost of the items he burnt. Yep, 100%. Write a written apology letter to the veterans, and he should have to serve time working at the VA hospital. Well, I'm with you on the VA hospital. I'm with you on the burnt items. And I honestly think the guy should have to go on an honor flight. And I think he should have to stand up in that plane and apologize to all them veterans on the way down there.
1: Yeah.
0: And then you're going to go down there and see what it's all about. Mm-hmm. I honestly, and I do think for, I don't know, however many years the judge decides for the next, you know, 3 years, whatever, the week of August 3rd, it's when he stole the trailer, you're going to spend that week each year volunteering at the VA hospital.
1: Yeah, or putting flags at the National Cemetery
0: Yep, exactly. Something like that. 701-293-9000. Let's see. Hang on here. Hang on, callers. Jay, on a side note, you were talking about how much you loved watching the I Dream of Jeannie marathon, and then you guys brought up Marshals, the Yellowstone spinoff. It says, I really like it. Casey was my favorite on Yellowstone besides Rip, but when Casey was on, you knew there was going to be some action, and that is what Marshals is, more of an action show than a drama. I tried to watch a couple episodes of it. I couldn't get into it.
1: Yeah, is the character is Casey Dutton, but is it Luke Grimes?
0: That's who the actor
1: and
0: is.
1: I still haven't seen an episode of Dutton Ranch,
0: that's fantastic. That's good. Mark, Jay Thomas Show.
3: Hey, now that you brought that up, Dutton Ranch, great. Marshals shouldn't be renewed. It was terrible.
0: I thought they, for some reason, I thought they didn't renew, but evidently they did.
3: Oh, I don't know. I'm not going to watch it. As somebody who was actually in law enforcement, you watch the tactics. I think the military people are probably just
4: rolling their eyes.
0: Oh, that's a good point. Good point. But you do like Dutton Ranch, huh?
3: Oh, I think that's his strongest offering besides Linus to date.
0: Oh, Linus is good too, isn't it? Oh man.
3: Yeah, it's thrilling. Say, I wanted two comments. Yep. One was that Liz Collins. I've read her books, seen her documentaries, and read Alpha. She's great.
0: Yep.
3: But I think all the law enforcement and the judges started to slip in Minnesota about 10 to 15 years ago. The University of Minnesota said they wouldn't describe suspects by their race because it targeted one particular ethnic group, which to me, that started the whole ball where nobody's responsible for their actions. So let's say this 73-year-old white male stole the trailer and they just aren't going to say he's white because that would be racist, if you know where I'm going. That was why the University of Minnesota went that way. And secondly, his theft, it turns out to be diabolical, but frankly, nothing happens to anybody in the criminal justice circle once they enter the judicial branch.
0: And
3: some of it is the fault of the prosecutors, or maybe they're getting pressure that we pay you so much, you need to turn over these cases and you have too many cases.
0: Mm-hmm.
3: But there seems to be zero responsibility for any actions these days.
0: Oh.
3: And frankly, I think it's leading to the deterioration of the upper Midwest.
0: Oh, I'm with you. It is frustrating. That's why I said, you know, just throwing this guy behind bars and giving him restitution. No, let's start sending messages like former Judge Davies used to do. Okay, dude, you're going to go work that VA hospital for the next 3 years on the week you stole the trailer. And you're going to go on an honor flight and you're going to stand up and apologize to these veterans on the way down there. Give some unique sentences.
3: Yeah, but at the same time, if he steals my trailer, what's that going to do for me when the courts just say deferred imposition?
0: No.
3: You can't afford to pay him back. Everybody should be treated the same. It's terrible it happened to the Veterans Honor Flight, but it's also terrible, Jay, that it happens to your neighbor.
0: Oh, it is. No, you're exactly right. You got to come clean my. You stole my trailer. You got to come clean my yard for a week. Yeah, for the next 5 years. Thanks, Mark. Appreciate it.
1: Well, and in particularly, I guess it would be Cass County. Yeah. You've had Kim Hengvig on the program who said, you know, we hear this stuff, and I've even asked her about, you know, what's the deal with these plea deals and everything else. And she has said, well, it's this the way the system operates, and you need legislators to change things. But this is what we're left with.
0: But I don't understand how you need legislators if you're working plea deals. You don't have to make the plea. No, I remember saying a lot of times you do the plea deal because they can't get witnesses to come in or stuff like that. But I'm with Mark. There's no accountability for your actions anymore.
1: Right.
0: Everything's a slap on the wrist.
1: And I guess where I'm going with that is she has also said exactly what you just described, but also said because of the way it's the legislation is set up, the judges only have a certain number of tools they can use.
0: No, it's David, Jay Thomas Show.
5: Hi, Jay. I'm from the Honor Flight.
0: Yeah, we know. What's up?
5: I believe they're going to have a news conference about this gentleman tonight at 6 o'clock.
0: Who's having a news conference? Law enforcement?
5: WDAY, yeah, law enforcement. I think WDAY is having it.
0: I don't know. We're not associated with WDAY television anymore, so I don't know what they're doing over there. That's a whole different company.
5: No. I understand that. And some of the information that is out is we got the trailer back.
0: Yep.
5: The trailer looks fine.
0: Mm-hmm.
5: He cut the connecting wire for. He wanted to do a different prong, but that can be fixed real easily.
0: Yeah.
5: We've gotten three tables and four chairs back and the shelving back, but not a bit of them. Well, yeah, we got a partial box of
0: everything else burnt.
5: A partial box of, we have some tumblers that he must have decided he was going to use some of them,
0: Good Lord.
5: Save them, so. Yeah, and it sounds like this guy is he's got quite the from what we've heard, he's got quite the huge homestead.
0: Well,
5: so I mean, yeah. So tonight I think we will hear
0: All right.
5: And a lot of that information will come out. You know, we've been working with the Morehead police, and they've done a bang up job.
0: They did.
5: I don't know how they caught them.
0: They got their ways.
5: We'll find out
0: right.
5: tonight.
0: Thanks, Dave. Appreciate it. Yeah, Channel 11.
1: Flock cameras.
0: Tim, J. Thomas Show.
4: Hey, Jay, thanks for having me on again.
0: Yeah.
4: I agree with everything you said about what we should do about him, except for one part.
0: What's that?
4: I don't believe that he should be given the honor of being a part of the honor flight. I don't. It's all those seats. You know, there's limited seats per flight. I don't think he should be able to be given the honor to be a part of that, but I do believe that he should show up at the airport before takeoff and read his written apology to all the veterans for the next few years in the airport before takeoff.
0: Oh, now that, dude, yeah.
1: In front of
0: that. That is fantastic,
1: yeah.
0: Tim.
1: Yeah.
0: Now, I was thinking he could just ride that jump seat, that little tiny jump seat.
1: Oh, there's room in the luggage compartment.
0: Well, there's there, too. I like Tim's idea better. Holy smokes, man.
4: For the next year, every flight for the next year, he should be in the airport reading in front of everybody getting on their flights, and especially in front of them veterans,
0: mm-hmm.
4: giving a written apology for his stupidity. Not only that, but unfortunately, this dark time shows great light because it shows when community really comes together and all the organizations that back the Legion, including mine, the Ambets Riders Chapter 7 out of Fargo, North Dakota. We're going to come together. We're going to recover all the stolen, burnt items, and we're going to persevere through this. We're going to prosper.
0: You guys are fantastic, man. I love your idea. I like that one better. And on top of that, you don't have to say anything, but you're going to be there when they return and saluting them
1: as
0: they come in.
4: 100%. 100%.
0: I love it. Tim, appreciate the phone call. I love that.
1: And if you
0: I like that. Yeah.
1: And if you want to donate directly, because we've had a couple people suggest that this afternoon.
0: Hang on.
1: Veterans Honor Flight of NDMN.org. You can donate directly on their site.
0: There you go. And I know September 10th at the West Fargo VFW, they've got a big event coming up. I believe it's a Swedish meatball event from 4:30 to 7:30. West Fargo. That's September 10th. Hey, Philip, you're up. Jay Thomas Show.
6: Jay, I'll be brief.
0: Yep.
6: Yeah, I would Benito Mussolini, but that's me. Putting that aside, you know I'm an old combat vet. I'm driving on Interstate 94 from a VA appointment. We got a bunch of hippie signs on the interstate. No kings and all the hippies. Out there.
0: Is that on the walking bridge?
6: Yeah. If I turned around, especially after I knew about that honor flight and the stealing there, and I'm sitting here going, Philip, just drive away. If I go up and that walkway, there's going to be some people that are going to have to learn how to rappel down.
0: Yeah,
6: but you take care, Jay.
0: Thanks, Philip. And yeah, don't put yourself in that position, brother.
1: No,
0: just
1: they're not worth
0: that's
1: it.
0: That's what they're hoping for.
1: Yep,
0: they're looking for the reaction. And I know we've asked Captain Brian Neewin about this, and people haven't been on. If there's anything the Highway Patrol can do about that, because it's that impeding traffic, and there's really nothing if they're not impeding traffic or causing
1: they'd have to be in the roadway, I presume.
0: Throwing stuff out.
1: I mean, it's no different than the ones out
0: people.
1: The ones out here when I go home every other night with the F this and F that person.
0: Where's
1: the signs of the media? Now, they used to hold them over the last two or three weeks on 32nd Avenue. As I'm turning out from here onto 32nd Avenue.
0: Okay, so you'd be heading west, right?
1: Yeah, it seems like they have kind of put a pause on that, but there were people out there for a good 2 or 3 week period every night, blank Trump and all kinds of other, you know.
0: I mean, honestly, as much as I despised President Biden, I'm not going to go stand somewhere and hold the sign.
1: No.
0: Let the world know I hate him. I got better things to do. Life's short, man. I got better things to do with my time.
1: Well, yeah, and it's not just adults. You're exposing that.
0: I got garage party meetings I got to attend.
1: Yes, exactly.
0: So I knew nothing about this. How large was the group? Small group? Medium group?
1: Usually there were two or three people kind of on a rotating basis. Now, the past week I've gone home, I haven't seen one. But before that, it was about 3 straight weeks they were out there every Monday through Friday.
0: I don't ever remember you telling me about this, Ronnie. Okay. Dan, that's funny. I can't read that one on the air. You people are coming up with some pretty unique sentencing options for the dude out there in Staples, Minnesota.
1: Truth and creative sentencing, yes.
0: Yeah, Staples is up, 100 miles from here.
1: How does
0: he target the... Unless he just happened to... got ties and more, and he drives by that Legion all the time and sees the trailer, and they're just like, you're 100 miles away.
1: Yeah.
0: All right, 427, Hot Tub Time Machine coming up. Are you following the latest WNBA? I'm not a fan of basketball at all. I'm not a big sports guy to begin with. But I got to watch one of these NBA games, at least when the WNBA, when the Fever's playing.
1: Well, and you know, I watch periodically. I wouldn't say I'm an avid watcher, but I've seen Lynx games. Now, the Lynx have won a couple championships.
0: I know they do. Yeah, that I knew.
1: They're very good.
0: It's the only winning team we have in Minnesota.
1: Yeah.
0: Pro team, that is. All right, 427, Jay Thomas Show. Alex, do you know why my weekends disappeared?
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2: From the Flagg Family News Center, I'm Chris Larson. Here's what's happening across North Dakota and Lakes Country today. Tragic news out of Rolette County, where state troopers are investigating a head-on crash Sunday morning that claimed the lives of three and left one person hospitalized with serious injuries. Among those killed was a middle school teacher at Turtle Mountain Community Middle School, leaving the local Belcourt school community in mourning. State Patrol officers are continuing to investigate. In Foster County, Highway Patrol troopers report a fatality. A 41-year-old Jamestown woman died Saturday evening near Glenfield when her 2019 Ford Fusion drifted off the highway at mile marker 132 and rolled into the ditch. Investigators confirmed she was not wearing a seatbelt. Multiple emergency crews from Glenfield, Kensel, and Carrington responded to the scene. And across the river in Otter Tail County, a massive barn fire broke out early Saturday on 600th Avenue, just south of Highway 210. Firefighters from Deer Creek, Hewitt, and Wadena rushed to the farmstead around 2:30 in the morning to find a 45 by 100-foot structure packed with hay fully engulfed in flames. No neighboring buildings were damaged and no injuries were reported. From the Flagg Family Newsroom, I'm Chris Larson.
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6: Partly cloudy skies through the evening hours. There's a very slight chance of an isolated pop-up shower, but most areas remaining dry. We'll have temps falling off this evening into the upper 70s before bottoming out overnight around 60 with light northeast winds. Then for your Tuesday, look for partly cloudy skies with highs in the mid-80s. There is a slight chance for an isolated storm or two Tuesday night, and then slightly cooler weather Wednesday and Thursday with highs in the upper 70s to low 80s. From the WDAY Radio Skywatch Weather Center, I'm Chief Meteorologist Dean Wysocki.
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9: Oh, I forgot. Ian Anderson of Jethro Tull was 79 today. Oh well.
10: Sorry about
9: next
10: that.
9: Next year.
10: Hey, Aqualung.
9: Yeah. Bungle in the jungle with that Aqualung.
10: Yeah, that's right.
9: I'm going to go bungle in the jungle with my Aqualung. I do like Jethro Tull. I remember, was it early 90s? Was it 90?
10: Yes.
9: This is a great song, by the way.
10: I was watching that evening on the, American Music Awards?
9: Rock fans were livid.
10: Yeah.
9: That they take the Grammy for hard rock. That song was the farthest thing from a hard rock song. This is Jade, isn't it?
10: It is, yeah.
9: Don't Walk Away. I've never played the Living Daylight.

0: Maxwell's in West Fargo has come known as the best dining experience in the region. Alex and I, we go there, well, because Chef Mike. Chef Mike.
1: You're kind of a Mike chef, aren't you?
0: Oh, yeah, I sure am. I got Kamala word salad going on right now.
1: Don't be unburdened by what you're about to say today.
0: That's right, about Mike Chef. Chef Mike's got a great team. Everything made from scratch. Beef tenderloin, chili and sea bass. Ronnie's had it twice now. I know how you lucked out, the North American elk tenderloin.
1: Oh, yeah. Well, and this last time it was actually pretty special for my wife and I. We got to meet Ramon.
0: Oh, was Ramon there?
1: He was.
0: Now, Ramon's got great bathrooms there, too. I'm serious. Yeah. They are nice.
1: Very nice gentlemen.
0: They smell great there, too.
1: Yeah.
0: Appetizers, like my favorite, the ahi, seared ahi tuna. Barbecued ribs. Popular Max burger with bacon. That's fantastic, too. Don't forget happy hour drink and app specials 4 to 6 p.m. Get on, just go in there and check it out. You will not be disappointed, right, Ronnie?
1: Yeah, it's a terrific.
0: I love that place.
1: I mean, yeah, it's a terrific environment, and we were seated and told our service. You know, I mean, we got terrific service from beginning to end. It was a great experience.
0: Yeah, you can't go wrong, man. Did you see? Hang on, callers. Did you? I'll wait for Ronnie to get off the phone because I thought this was. Oh, for folks that are sending me, there's a story that popped up over the weekend on one of these local community pages. A couple that was at one of the local eating and drinking establishments south of town. People keep sending me this post that was put up. Yeah, I know about it. But I'm not going to bring it up on the air just for the fact that I wasn't there. I don't know more. I don't know if that's the whole, I'm not saying couple's lying, but also don't know the whole story yet.
1: Need to verify some
0: things. Got to verify some stuff.
1: Yeah.
0: So that's why we're just kind of let it slide. But thanks for sending it to me. Let's see. Doug, our buddy Doug in Jamestown, Jay Thomas Show.
2: Yeah, Jay, let's get back to those damn dogs and their apples. This kind of fascinates me.
0: Oh,
2: what happens if you picked up all them apples and left like 9 of them out there, but you put a syringe of what, vinegar, salt, little gas, something, so when they take a bite out of it, never again. Would that work, or have you heard this?
0: Well, wait a minute. No, I'm not gonna load my apples with gasoline and kill my dogs, for God's sakes.
2: We're talking a small shot here, dude.
0: No, you're not giving a dog a small shot of gas.
1: Kind of.
0: No. Oh.
2: All right, let's go vinegar and salt enough so when they bite into it, they're going to wish they never did this. Well, I don't know. I'm just trying to put a recipe in this.
0: These apples are disgusting to begin with because they're already rotting when they're falling off the tree. They're green,
1: which is causing the gastric malfunction.
0: And you think that these dogs, Doug, would learn after the first gastric malfunction they have from eating these apples?
2: Well, tell your carpet that because I understand.
0: I don't have carpet.
2: Like a problem.
0: No, we got hardwood floors, but they seem to find the one throw rug that we have in the front room and use that. But now that's gone. We got rid of that.
1: Can I interest you in some Stainmaster carpet? Shield.
0: Thanks, Doug. Yeah. I hope Alex isn't listening. If Alex heard that, holy smokes! Yeah. Gas the dog, not just a little shot of gas. You gotta give him a little shot, Doug.
1: I'm glad that guy's not my pharmacist,
0: veterinarian.
1: Well, that too. Yes.
0: All right, what's this update regarding the Little League Baseball Southwest region? What's up here?
1: I mean, I know there were contentions, and I don't know if that's part of it, if there was an age restriction.
0: What's going on here?
1: So it was someone basically was found to be ineligible who was competing on a Tulsa Little League team, so the team has been removed from the Little League World Series.
0: Well.
1: And as a result of that, they put two different teams in a bracket to compete, I presume, for the chance to move on in that tournament. But they're trying to, they say, uphold the integrity of the Little League as a result of that. And I don't know. I haven't read the entire story, but I know there have at times been questions. Typically, it's a international player's
0: age. Wasn't there one where it was like 18 years old or something playing on a 12?
1: Yeah, 17 or 18 and was found to be playing on a 12-year-old team a few years back.
0: Forged birth certificate or something from, where was it from? I can't remember what country.
1: Yeah.
0: That was over in New York, I believe.
1: Yeah, and that is the contention. Even when some of those people, let's just say, have been drafted or recruited by major league teams, you're trying to find their proper paperwork so they can be brought into the country.
0: Hey, did you see this? We were talking about this earlier with Liz Collin, Alpha News. The Minneapolis police were offering safety tips amid the surge in crime across the city, and those tips were out. It was on Fox News.
1: Yeah.
0: The tips, don't walk alone. Only carry items you need. Be prepared to give up your cell phone, purse, or wallet. Don't fight with criminal. Be prepared to describe suspects. That's what they're saying. And then did you see Idaho when they did the same thing?
1: I did.
0: So Idaho police, they offered their safety tips amid the surge in crime across their state, and their tips, completely different. Carry a firearm. This can't be real. Is it real?
1: Well, it's interesting.
0: Use firearm. Call 911. Tell officers you are afraid for your life, and you will answer any other questions with a lawyer present. That can't be real.
1: So
0: that can't be real.
1: It's interesting you say that because I saw that post. One of the local area conservative Facebook groups posted that also yesterday.
0: Yeah.
1: And then immediately, as you might expect in a liberal city like Fargo, lambasted it about the post not being real. Yeah. You can tell by the weather report in the right-hand corner. This isn't real. It's complete BS. People questioning North Dakota's stand your ground law. So you're openly advocating to shoot other people, all this.
0: It's not. Hey, you ready for Hot Tub Time Machine? Your favorite segment of the week. Ronnie's a history buff.
1: Yes.
0: So we do this for him once a week.
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1: And thank you for that.
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0: I'm still trying to figure out why Turn Up the Radio is mixed in here.
1: Well, it's the song that they use in the beginning of the movie, I guess. It's on the soundtrack.
0: That's right. Okay, that answers that.
1: Yeah, plus, we find out a lot about a band called Motley Lou. So.
0: Hot Spring Spas and Pool Tables, too, were... 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
1: Yes.
0: Splash super pools. To the saunas. They got it all going on, man. I love hot spring spas. Check them out. 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
1: I'm guessing as summer is a few weeks from ending.
0: Stop it.
1: You can get a great deal on the patio furniture.
0: I'm quite sure.
1: There as well.
0: I'm quite sure you can. They've got specials on everything. Go see Dan, Ben, and the whole crew over there. They'll take care of you. All right. On this date, August 2020, a powerful derecho struck several Midwest U.S. states, causing 4 fatalities and an estimated $11 billion in damage, making it the costliest thunderstorm in modern U.S. history. Don't remember that. All right, let's go back in time. 1821, Missouri became the 24th state admitted to the Union. Mm-hmm. Ronnie, you'll know this one. On this day, 1945, a day after the atomic bombing
1: dropped on Nagasaki,
0: Imperial Japan conveyed its willingness to surrender.
1: Unconditional surrender, yeah.
0: No, it wasn't unconditional.
1: Not yet.
0: Provided the status of the emperor remained unchanged.
1: Right, yes.
0: Whatever became of his status, because they said they would determine that.
1: And the sad part about, I mean... The reason that both of those, now obviously it's debated, but the reason both of those bombs were dropped is because we had already gone through Okinawa, Iwo Jima. The carnage was unbelievable. People feared that if American troops tried to invade mainland China, the carnage would be just horrific. Yeah. And as a result of that, they dropped those bombs. Now, sadly, there were, unbeknownst to the people who dropped them, some American POWs in a prison camp in Nagasaki or Hiroshima that were killed as a result of the bomb being dropped also. So
0: this day, 1963, 13-year-old Stevie Wonder started a three-week run at number one on the U.S. singles chart with Fingertips Part 2, making him the youngest singer to top the charts. I've never heard of that song.
1: Okay.
0: Don't find that. It was like Fingertips Part 2.
1: Fingertips Part 2.
0: Okay. 1965. Oh, man. Leno and Rosemary LaBonca murdered in their Los Angeles home by members of the Charles Manson's cult one day after actor Sharon Tate and four other people were linked. I remember watching that movie Helter Skelter on TV. It was terrifying.
1: Oh, LaBianca.
0: LaBianca, yes. That's it.
1: The Tate LaBianca murders. Yes.
0: Let's see. 1988, President Ronald Reagan signed. I don't remember this. President Ronald Reagan signed a measure providing $20,000 payments to still living Japanese Americans who were interned by the U.S. government during World War II.
1: I remember
0: You remember that?
1: Yeah. Yeah, it was a very, very big deal. And there's some places that have been, I guess, partially turned into a museum. I know FDR later said that that was one of the worst things he ever did during the war. Yeah.
0: It was on this date. This must have led to us not being able to take big amounts of liquid on planes anymore. 2006, British authorities announced they had thwarted a plot to simultaneously blow up 10 aircraft heading to the U.S. using liquid explosives made to look like soft drinks.
1: Yep.
0: It's nice we don't have to take the shoes off anymore.
1: No, and that was due to a potential shoe bomber also.
0: Yeah. 2012, I couldn't tell you one of their songs if I heard it. Very popular, though. Insane Clown Posse took exception to the FBI naming their fans collectively known as Juggalos as a criminal gang in the FBI's 2011 National Gang Threat Assessment Report.
1: ICP.
0: At the annual gathering of the Juggalos event in Illinois, Insane Clown Posse announced intentions to sue the FBI. Despite this, the FBI continued to list Juggalos as an organized gang in later years. Okay.
1: And believe it or not, and you can Google it to confirm it, but I just read a story. You remember hearing something about William Shatner doing a heavy metal album?
0: I have that CD.
1: He is going to be opening for Insane Clown Posse at some festival.
0: I have William Shatner. Is it William Shatner or is it somebody else did a bunch of rock songs back in the 90s?
1: Okay.
0: I can't. Maybe it wasn't Shatner. I don't know. I have it. It's hilarious.
1: I know I've heard Shatner try to do the Elton John song, and I'm going to be high. You know.
0: I remember this. 2018, Richard Russell, 29-year-old airline ground agent, stole the commercial plane from SeaTac International Airport near Seattle. He flew for 75 minutes performing dangerous stunts while being chased by military jets before crashing into a remote island in Puget Sound, killing himself.
1: Yeah, there is a documentary on Hulu that features the actual the air traffic control conversations with him in the tower and everything. Well, I just want to let you know I stole a plane.
0: Check that out.
1: It's pretty interesting.
0: 2019, Jeffrey Epstein accused of, we know what he's accused of, sex trafficking ring, sexual abuse, blah, blah. Found unresponsive in his New York City jail cell, later pronounced dead at a hospital. The city's medical examiner ruled the death a suicide. Yeah, right, buddy. Birthdays today, Ian Anderson, Jethro Tull, 79. Mm-hmm. Antonio Banderas, 66. Actor Rosanna Arquette.
1: Oh, yeah.
0: 67.
1: Didn't the guy from Toto write the Rosanna about her, is what I thought I heard?
0: Is that who's
1: Rosanna, on? Yeah.
0: I don't know.
1: Because he was dating her at the time.
0: Oh, singer Nena Cherry, 62. We could have played Buffalo Stance.
1: Oh, sure.
0: That's a great song,
1: too. It is, yes.
0: I had the biggest crush on this lady. Angie Harmon is 54.
1: Oh, yeah.
0: Reality star Kylie Jenner is 29. And actor Jeremy Maguire is 15. And the only reason I highlighted that was because when I first read it, I thought it said Jerry Maguire. I'm like, really? There's actual an actor in 15
1: show
0: named,
1: me the money.
0: Named Jerry Maguire? It's Jeremy, I guess.
1: He is, I believe he's the guy who is in that TV show, The Bear. And was on Shameless? Like he's a...
0: No clue what you're talking about.
1: All right. Well, yeah, if you ever seen Shameless.
0: I've never even heard of Shameless.
1: Okay. It was a Showtime thing.
0: Oh, okay. Yeah. I don't have Showtime. All right. We got to rock and roll, folks. Tell you about the tire debacle tomorrow on the program. Why is Minnesota seeing an increase in failed driver's tests? It's not why you think it is. It's not. I know exactly where people are going. That's not it. All that more tomorrow. Gotta go, man. News next. Jay Thomas Show.
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16: An overhaul of childhood vaccines. I'm Lee Silicera, Fox News. President Trump signing an executive order he says will deliver a gold standard for vaccine schedule.
17: We're breaking up the vaccines, and we're breaking them up into time periods.
16: The president claims decades ago when children had fewer vaccines, they were much healthier, and he claims the rate of autism was not as high, though scientific consensus and decades of studies have concluded there is no link between vaccines and autism. This says the Trump administration is tightening regulations for food manufacturers that introduce additives or new ingredients into products.
18: Health and Human Services Secretary Robert F. Kennedy Jr. says companies would be required to submit safety findings for new ingredients to regulators, ending the so-called GRAS, or generally recognized as safe, loophole. The FDA is also moving closer to releasing a first-of-its-kind definition of ultra-processed food that Kennedy blames on obesity, especially among children.
16: Fox's Jared Halpern at the White House. President Trump calling for compensation from Iran as part of the deal to end the conflict. This coming as Tehran asks for money to pay for damage done to the country due to U.S. airstrikes. The president said the U.S. deserves money, too.
17: All of the people that were so badly hurt, so badly wounded or killed, many thousands of people, and maybe damages for the 52,000 protesters over the last 4 months that were killed in Iran. We think their families should get damages.
16: The president also suggested Iran give money to the families of protesters killed by the Iranian regime. At least 111 people have been killed after a magnitude 7.4 quake rocked western Colombia. Many people remain trapped. Hundreds of buildings are damaged. Wall Street stocks edged lower. The Dow lost 60 points. The Nasdaq off 85. The S&P minus 4. Oil prices rose. 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
16: Former Detroit firefighter is facing a long list of charges after he's accused of setting several fires and stealing from homes in a firehouse.
23: Police in Detroit say 52-year-old Eric Anderson, who quit the city's fire department in 2023, allegedly set at least four structure fires between July 10th and August 4th. They say Anderson also broke into a home and stole appliances and pit bull puppies. And prosecutors accused the former firefighter of breaking into a Detroit firehouse while crews were out battling a blaze that they say he set. Anderson was arraigned over the weekend and jailed with bond set at $500,000. Jeff Manasso, Fox News.
16: The Trump administration says federal food assistance enrollment has dropped by more than 5 million people in almost a year, and more changes are coming.
24: The USDA says as of April, there are 5.3 million fewer people receiving Supplemental Nutrition Assistance Program benefits, or SNAP, compared to last September. New work requirements for the program began on February 1st. Now, U.S. adults have to prove they work or volunteer for at least 80 hours a month to qualify for SNAP. That now applies to veterans, the homeless, young adults aging out of foster care, parents with a child between 14 and 17, and people between 55 and 64 years old. More changes are coming. Starting in October, instead of the federal government splitting the bill for SNAP's operational expenses 50-50 with the states, it will only pay 25%, leaving states to pay three-fourths of the cost. Tanya J. Powers, Fox News.
16: It was the hottest July on record for the lower 48 states, and NOAA says last month temperatures were 76.89 degrees across the lower 48, with the most excessive heat in the Mountain West, Southwest, Northern Plains, and Southeast. It says nighttime lows smashed the old record for hottest minimum temperatures. Scientists say hotter nights are a sign of human-caused climate change. I'm Lisa Lucera. This is Fox News.
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3: Partly cloudy skies through the evening hours. There's a very slight chance of an isolated pop-up shower, but most areas remaining dry. We'll have temps falling off this evening into the upper 70s before bottoming out overnight around 60 with light northeast winds. Then for your Tuesday, look for partly cloudy skies with highs in the mid-80s. There is a slight chance for an isolated storm or two Tuesday night, and then slightly cooler weather Wednesday and Thursday with highs in the upper 70s to low 80s. From the Flag Skywatch Weather Center, I'm Chief Meteorologist Dean Wysocki.
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1: An overhaul of childhood vaccines. I'm Lee Silicera, Fox News. President Trump signing an executive order he says will deliver a gold standard for vaccine schedule.
2: We're breaking up the vaccines, and we're breaking them up in two time periods.
1: The president claims decades ago when children had fewer vaccines, they were much healthier, and he claims the rate of autism was not as high, though scientific consensus and decades of studies have concluded there is no link between vaccines and autism. This says the Trump administration is tightening regulations for food manufacturers that introduce additives or new ingredients into products.
3: Health and Human Services Secretary Robert F. Kennedy Jr. says companies would be required to submit safety findings for new ingredients to regulators, ending the so-called GRAS, or generally recognized as safe, loophole. The FDA is also moving closer to releasing a first-of-its-kind definition of ultra-processed food that Kennedy blames on obesity, especially among children.
1: Fox's Jared Halpern at the White House. President Trump calling for compensation from Iran as part of the deal to end the conflict. This coming as Tehran asks for money to pay for damage done to the country due to U.S. airstrikes. The president said the U.S. deserves money, too.
2: All of the people that were so badly hurt, so badly wounded or killed, many thousands of people, and maybe damages for the 52,000 protesters over the last 4 months that were killed in Iran. We think their families should get damages.
1: The president also suggested Iran give money to the families of protesters killed by the Iranian regime. At least 111 people have been killed after a magnitude 7.4 quake rocked western Colombia. Many people remain trapped. Hundreds of buildings are damaged. Wall Street stocks edged lower. The Dow lost 60 points. The Nasdaq off 85. The S&P minus 4. Oil prices rose. 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
5: Partly cloudy skies through the evening hours. There's a very slight chance of an isolated pop-up shower, but most areas remaining dry. We'll have temps falling off this evening into the upper 70s before bottoming out overnight around 60 with light northeast winds. Then for your Tuesday, look for partly cloudy skies with highs in the mid-80s. There is a slight chance for an isolated storm or two Tuesday night, and then slightly cooler weather Wednesday and Thursday with highs in the upper 70s to low 80s. From the Flag Skywatch Weather Center, I'm Chief Meteorologist Dean Wysocki.
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8: There are many others on. Insurrection Barbie, she's a fighter. James Lindsay, I apologize, I misspelled his name the other day. He's terrific.
9: Terrific.
8: And there will be others, I promise you, that I will mention. Because I think there needs to be some increasing overlap between the millions in my radio audience and the millions, the over 5 million followers I have on X. President Trump, I'm looking at number one, Mr. Producer. President Trump talking about these democratic socialists. Now, just because they call themselves that or the others, we're progressives. It's like the Palestinians. We're Palestinians. No, you are what you are, not what you say you are. Cut one, go.
2: Well, the one thing is we have jihadists being elected all over the place. We have this, whether it's communism, jihadism.

0: the deal to end the conflict.
1: Iran is asking for compensation, President Trump says, for damage done to the country as a result of U.S. airstrikes. So President Trump says he's also asking for compensation for what Iran has done to Americans.
2: Whether you go SS Cole or whether you go all of the people that were so badly hurt, so badly wounded or killed, many thousands of people.
1: Speaking with reporters in the Oval Office, the president also suggested compensation for families of Iranian protesters killed by the regime. President Trump also says a major escalation by the U.S. military remains an option.
0: Fox's Jared Halpern at the White House. This afternoon, the president signed an executive order calling for childhood vaccines to be spaced out. He claims children are getting too many vaccines at once.
2: Where they have a vaccination thing looks like the size of a bottle of soda poured into a little child's body.
0: One of the recommendations, splitting up the measles, mumps, rubella vaccine and prioritizing 11 vaccines. The current number is 18. The president and HHS Secretary Robert F. Kennedy Jr. both again suggested a link between vaccines and autism, though decades of studies have concluded there is no link. 34,000 texts from Dr. Anthony Fauci's government phone have just been released. Wisconsin Republican Ron Johnson says they contradict public statements Fauci made about the COVID vaccine.
3: Johnson says in January 2021, Fauci wrote to top health officials, quote, many people have significant psychotine storm and fever after the second dose of the COVID vaccine. That is inflammation. Fauci also appears to say it could be associated with miscarriage in the first trimester.
0: Fox's Chad Pergram on Capitol Hill. 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
5: Partly cloudy skies through the evening hours. There's a very slight chance of an isolated pop-up shower, but most areas remaining dry. We'll have temps falling off this evening into the upper 70s before bottoming out overnight around 60 with light northeast winds. Then for your Tuesday, look for partly cloudy skies with highs in the mid-80s. There is a slight chance for an isolated storm or two Tuesday night, and then slightly cooler weather Wednesday and Thursday with highs in the upper 70s to low 80s. From the Flag Skywatch Weather Center, I'm Chief Meteorologist Dean Wysocki.
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3: It's time for the Richeson Report, your ag weather focus on the field with North Dakota State climatologist Darrell Richeson.
4: The cooler weather this week will likely not bring widespread rain, but today and perhaps a few other days, there will at least be some rain in the region. But what the cooler air will do is lessen evaporation. Granted, it is already too late for some crops, but the ones that are still hanging on or doing pretty well, the cooler weather will at least lessen the amount of additional drying we will be experiencing. As an example, a few weeks ago when temperatures were routinely in the 90s, we were experiencing 3 to 3.5 inches of evaporative potential per week. With these cooler temperatures, that has dropped closer to 1 inch. So at least that is a touch of good news.
3: That's the Richeson Report, your focus on the field with North Dakota State climatologist Darrell Richeson. Community-focused, conservative-minded. 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It's 7 o'clock.
5: A new demand in negotiations. I'm Lee Silicera, Fox News. President Trump says Iran should pay restitution for damages caused to Americans as a result of the conflict.
6: If there's damages to be paid, I think Iran should pay those damages.
5: The president's comments coming after Iran asked for compensation for U.S. airstrikes, and President Trump also suggested money go to families of Iranian protesters killed by the regime. The president also told reporters a major escalation by the U.S. remains on the table. The president signed an executive order that would overhaul vaccine schedules for children, which includes separating the measles, mumps, and rubella vaccine into separate shots. President Trump asked about the Senate leaving for August recess without passing the SAVE Act.
6: The voter ID, I think they should pass proof of citizenship, basically Save America, you know, Save America Act. I think that should be something that we should absolutely get.
5: Senate Majority Leader John Thune has said there were not enough votes to pass the measure. Democrats had argued it would make it harder for women and people of color to vote. Washington's governor expanding wildfire relief across the state.
7: Washington Governor Bob Ferguson.